0: No doubt. Tonight's officiating crew is led by Fatu Sissoko Stevens as the crew chief, with Angel Kent and Blanca Burns, who is the only American working at the World Cup in Berlin earlier this month. This game also being broadcast nationally on TV on ESPN. So everyone wait for the thumbs up from the TV table, as Minnesota with a win would clinch the top overall seed. They could also clinch it with a Golden State loss. The ball is tipped, underway, and the Fever have it first. Caitlin's got it as Indiana goes right to left towards the left wing, tosses it to Timpson, top of the key, back to Clark on the right arc. Chest pass to Mitchell, straight on, going left, and a whistle and a foul on Timpson, setting a screen. Stops the action, 18 seconds in.
1: Yeah, I'm not sure I've ever seen a movie screen come off the first play, but that's all right.
0: We like to say first play, first
1: foul. I know, I was
0: first
1: ready.
0: Play, first foul.
1: Yeah.
0: The former Fever forward, Natasha Howard, right wing guarded by her mentee, K.K. Timpson, playing catch with the piece of Collier. Now it's Howard, mid-post, right into the red paint, running hook, no, rebound Timpson. Florida State versus Florida State, yes, as well, as Timpson hands it off to Clark in the backcourt, traverses across the logo, angling right around a Mitchell screen at the Gainbridge logo. Clark still on the bounce, top of the arc, rise and fire, it's short, gets her own miss, sprays it, left wing, Mitchell for three, off to the right, and a rebound for Howard, and Minnesota to Courtney Williams, who slings it ahead on the left arc. Kayla McBride, three, wide right, rebound Mitchell, tippy-toeing on the baseline, maintains her balance, stays in, now turbos down the court, changing speeds at the foul line, passes to Clark, Cambridge logo, blow by against McBride, misses the runner off the backboard, and it's rebounded by Minnesota, still no score, almost 90 seconds in. Williams pulls long to right wing, plank, ball batted out of bounds, and it'll go to the Fever with 8:32 left in the first quarter.
1: Nice.
0: Cheryl Reeve, head coach for the Lynx, wearing a white quarter zip, black pants, adamant that the officials got it wrong. And with that now, Blanca Burns, that's interesting. It's Burns communicating to the crew chief,
1: yeah,
0: to change the call.
1: Yeah, she didn't have to use her challenge there.
0: Baseline out of bounds. Williams to Howard, back to Williams, and she scores right of the rim. Fever down 2-0. Clark, kick ahead, right wing. Mitchell gets bumped by Williams, and a foul is called. The first one against Minnesota.
1: Yeah, so far you see that the Lynx also want to play at a fast pace. They've come down taking some pretty early in the shot clock type of shots. That's exactly where we want it to be. We want that pace to continue to go, whether they miss or make.
0: For the season, the Fever now third in the league in pace,
1: yeah,
0: and the Lynx are seventh, about middle of the pack. Clark, left wing three. Oh, yeah.
1: Punished her. You know what they always teach us? When you come out, yeah, unless you got that straightaway steal, that's one thing, but you got to play with that offhand so that you're still in a good position. Caleb McBride just did not do that on that one.
0: Yeah, McBride is top four in the league in steals, but overzealous there. Now it's a drive and kick. Williams passing to the left wing, and Maya Caldwell snaps the twine. After the make, Clark outlet to Timpson, blocked by Collier, former defensive player of the year. Out underneath Fever ball, 7:47 to go in the first quarter. Indiana behind 5-3.
1: Yeah, we know that Fee is a type of player that plays on both sides of the basketball. She does a good job knowing where to get to her spots.
0: Baseline out of bounds, Clark to hole, driving right, and banks it in. Tied at 5 with 7:40 to go in the first.
1: Oh, it's a good sign to see Lexi Hull getting the scoreboard early.
0: Howard shoots off 1 foot in front of the right elbow, and it goes. Clark, outlet, Timpson, left block in the red paint. Fouled on the way up. We'll shoot 2 free throws.
1: This is going to be a fun matchup, John. I know we talked a lot about Howard and K.K. Timpson's relationship last season of just mentor to mentee, and, you know, she knew who to go to. They were playing against each other a lot in practice. They were making each other better, and they still have a relationship even though they're on the same team this year. And it's one of those things where she can go to her and ask. So now they're playing against each other yet again, both the starters.
0: No question, it's Timpson wearing the blue version of Caitlin's signature shoe. puts in the first. KK went 5-for-6 at the line as she scored 13 points in Sunday's loss. 67% at the line on the season. And the recently turned 25-year-old drills the second to equalize at 7. Now 7:23 to go in quarter one. McBride at the E of Fever on the right side of the floor. Works it far corner. Collier in front of the Minnesota bench. Attacking towards the left elbow. Ball deflected. It comes out to Collier, to Williams up top. Heaves a three off to the left. Howard offensive rebound. And then saves it back towards the midcourt logo to Williams. 8 on the shot clock. Bounce pass to Collier. Maitland with a steal. Here comes Clark. Zips it to Mitchell, who lays it in on the left side. The MVP squared combination, and it's 9-7 Fever with 6:45 to go in the first.
1: Thread that needle. Great catch, too.
0: And an offensive foul on Howard, setting a screen as she bumped Clark.
1: That pass was a little bit behind Kelsey Mitchell, and her athleticism was able to still get that. Good job, CC, on the defensive end, going and sneaking in to get that steal, deliver the pass, and what a great finish, making it look easy.
0: Caitlin averaging a steal a game, going left here around a Timpson screen, handling left wing, guarded by McBride. Lob pass at the foul line to Boston. Aaliyah puts it on the floor, backing down Collier. Shot clock ticks down to 5. Timpson gets it in front of the foul line. Hanks can't hit. Offensive rebound, though, comes out to Mitchell. Hesitation fakes, dishes right block. Boston is fouled. And we'll have 2 free throws with 6:15 to go in the first quarter. And the Fever up 9-7 on first place Minnesota.
1: And Lynx are doing a good job just packing it in, making it extremely difficult for AB to get touches right now. And what that looks like is playing her early. And we're going to try. I know that's a focal point for the Seattle Fever, trying to get it into her. But once they do, it's all a collapse on the defensive end.
0: Right. Austin leaves the free throw short. Hopefully that microphone's okay. It's working at least.
1: Yeah, it's good. It's good.
0: Practices her form. Boston, an 82% foul shooter on the year, buries the second. Mentioned how the Fever coming off loss. They had won 3 in a row before that. Minnesota's coming off a win against Connecticut on Sunday, 101-89 on the road. McBride, spin move right lane, misses. Clark, determined for the rebound, gets it. Bounce pass up to Mitchell. Goes right to left and scores off glass. 12-7 Fever, and CC already has 3 points and 3 assists, twice setting up Mitchell, who scored 4.
1: Yeah, she put some stank on that one, John.
0: Caldwell now on the baseline. Her pass picked off by Hull. The Fever locked in here from the get-go. Clark driving, looking for Mitchell near the Fever bench. It's deflected out of bounds by a hustling Collier, and the Fever will have a sideline out of bounds in front of their bench. Speaking of the bench, for Minnesota, a change here as Caldwell, making only her 4th start of the season, comes out, and Nia Brody, formerly Coffee, comes in. Inbound Clark to Boston, back to Clark, 3 straight on, no offensive rebound, Boston, and she's hacked by Williams. A couple more free throws on deck with 5:31 left in the opening stanza. Fever 12, Lynx 7.
1: Nice job, Indiana Fever, getting to our spots. I mean, Caitlin Clark coming off of a screen wide open at the top of the key. I'd put money on that every single night. Just didn't get it down, but was able to be relentless on the boards. Leah Boston had the height advantage as well. Got to repay it here.
0: The 6'5 Boston's free throw in and out. So again, 82% on the year, but now has missed 2 of her 3 attempts early on.
1: Yeah.
0: Sophie Cunningham checking in for the Fever. She'll spell Lexi Hull.
1: I'll never get tired of that. Any player that comes into the game, specifically Sophie here, it's always a roar of energy coming from the crowd.
0: Local fan favorite as Boston connects on the seconds. Speaking of former Fever players, in addition to Natasha Howard, Ari McDonald recently signed by Minnesota. Driving left, bounce pass to Collier, who scores middle of the paint. Fever 13, Lynx 9, 5:15 to go first quarter.
1: Yeah, McDonald was a pivotal play in our season last year. She did go out early, though, with injury.
0: Timpson from the right post scores on an assist from Mitchell. Hockey assist to Clark, who is being guarded by McDonald. They're matched up on each other. Now on the right side of the floor as well. Collier not shy and knocks down a 3 from the left arc. Fever 15, Lynx 12, 4:50 to go, first quarter. Next whistle will bring a timeout. McDonald on Clark, goes towards the right elbow. Bounce pass is kicked.
1: Yeah.
0: And it stops the action with 4:44 to go in the first quarter. Fever off to a much better start here tonight than a couple days ago. It's Indiana 15, Minnesota 12. And you're listening to it on the Old National Bank.
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0: Kelsey Mitchell averaging 25 points per game, second to only Asia Wilson, one of the best seasons in WNBA history. And early on tonight, she has 4 points, and the Fever lead by 3 at home against Minnesota, 15-12. 4:44 to go in the first quarter. What are the Fever doing better here so far tonight than what we saw on Sunday?
1: Their defense is so good right now, John. They're hitting their spots. They're playing with a purpose. They're helping on the backside. We've seen a couple steals already. We're speeding them up. Those are all great things. Of course, they have 12 points, a couple threes in there, so we do want to run them off the line a little bit more, but it's day and night from what we saw just a couple nights ago when it came to the defensive end. Good job, Indiana Fever.
0: Fever have forced 3 Minnesota turnovers so far, converting that into 4 points. Now, in defense of the Lynx, they're without their star point guard, the rookie Olivia Miles.
1: Yep.
0: In case you missed the pregame, she is out with a left calf injury. Fever have the ball after the timeout. Maisha Hines-Allen in off the bench. Passes to Cunningham. 3, too strong. Defensive board for Minnesota. Collier hands it off to McDonald. So this is only Aerie's second game with Minnesota.
1: Yeah.
0: She was signed on September 7th during the middle of the World Cup break. McBride, quick trigger, right wing 3, short. Defensive rebound, Clark. Caitlin slowed down in the backcourt by the longer, taller Howard, who's still on Clark. Caitlin sizing her up, starting to attack. Step back, top of the key, jumper, short. And McDonald hustling after the rebound, can't get it. Out of bounds off Minnesota towards the Fever bench and head coach Stephanie White. Fever ball, 4:04 to go in the first, and Indiana leading 15-12.
1: Yeah, they have a pretty tall lineup here. which is probably why Howard stayed on Clark. They were pretty much matched up as best as they could.
0: Clark inbounds to Hines. Allen rumbling on the right baseline. Fastball pass to Timpson, who scores in front of the rim.
1: Let me tell you something, John. The way that CeCe plays, even though she wasn't into that, you pick up things as the season goes. That definitely looked like a CeCe pass from Hines Allen. Way to go.
0: Sure was. Now Collier pulls far baseline, mid-range, good. Beaver 17, Lynx 14. Clark crosses over right to left on McDonald. Now tosses it up top, Hines Allen. One-handed pass to Cunningham. Short corner, far side, working around the horn. Clark, catch and shoot. Got it! Deep on the left wing. Beaver 20, Lynx 14 with 3:20 to go in the first.
1: Great ball movement. Very good swinging action. I love the way that she was feet set, ready to go on that three. Way to go.
0: Now a foul on the Fever defensively with 3:10 to go on the first.
7: Foul on Fever, number 8.
0: It's on Cunningham. It'll be a sideline, out-of-bounds situation for Minnesota. Caitlin, by the way, now 2-for-4 from distance. Inbound goes to Collier, swings it right side. Howard then not on the same page with a cutting Brody. It goes out of bounds underneath. Fever ball with 3:05 to go in the period.
1: It's good job, good defense. Like the active hands on the ball. The pressure wasn't really there, but just making the pass and the vision look difficult.
0: Now Clark, though, unforced error, turns it over. McDonald a steal, transition triple. Straight on short, rebound Clark, ready to run behind the back at midcourt. Driving around McBride, lost the handle, rolls out to the Fever bench off Minnesota. 2:46 on the first quarter clock. Fever 20, Lynx 14. Clark triggers it into Hines Allen, Cambridge logo right side, Collier all over her. Hines Allen spins into the paint, kicks it Cunningham up top. Mitchell for three, bullseye!
1: What? I mean, the spacing was awful up top. There was hands everywhere in that. She looked a little awkward, but it went straight in. I'll take it, K-Mitch.
0: 23-14 Fever. McDonald to Collier in front of the left elbow. It's another.
1: Yeah, it's too easy. Especially for Collier. You know, she's a dynamic shooter.
0: Leads all scorers with 9. Clark bounce pass to Mitchell. Rejected down low, but contact and a foul on Brody, the 6-1 forward.
1: Threads the needle there. That's good. Again, the swing up top. I believe that was Kayla McBride who was on the off ball. Again, terrible spacing up top. But still able to get that free straight on.
0: Well, that previous possession for the Fever. Yeah. Yeah, Cunningham had it from the left side and gave it to Mitchell, who's now shooting 2 free throws. And the lefty gets the first to rattle in.
1: I think it was Caitlin who was trying to come to the ball, brought her player up there. I'm stuck on that one just because it looked awkward coming out and got as easy as wide open on the three.
0: And a chant of MVP growing. Mitchell makes the second as well. Fever back up by 9, 25-16. By the way, stat of this quarter so far, the Fever have made 8 field goals. All 8 are assisted. Now Collier misses from the baseline on the far side. It's rebounded by Timpson, who's fouled.
1: That's huge. That's a good pick up there, John, because it shows how unselfish we're being and how we're moving the ball. I just don't think that was there, you know, a couple nights ago when we were playing against Washington. The ball seemed to get stuck in one player's hand a little bit too long, and we weren't having that fluidity of offense. Here tonight, it's a completely different game.
0: Sure has been. Timeout now called by Minnesota with 2:03 to go in this first quarter. And the Fever leading 25-16. And Timpson will have 2 free throws. Penalty situation. Yeah, this is the second meeting of the season between these two. They played back on August 2nd in Minnesota, and the Lynx won that one, a thriller, 108-100.
1: Yeah, that was fun. We made a fourth quarter push that what looked like we were down and out, really made it very interesting. Hit a couple go-aheads, those last few possessions there, just didn't get it the way we wanted to, but then we stayed in it. So I really like the fight in that. Here, a completely different story thus far. We've been able to control the game, and it really has started with our defense.
0: sure has. Hey, while we've got a moment here, don't miss tonight's game night special featuring a hooded fleece that's normally $80 on sale for just $45. You can shop for that hooded fleece as well as all other Fever merchandise at FeverTeamStore.com. Shout out to the crew in the team store keeping everything stocked all season long.
1: I still need to go to the team store. I'm slacking on that. However, I did order a Kelsey Mitchell Slam t-shirt that I'm very excited about getting here soon. And she's been able to do some incredible things this season, as we know. Her flowers are definitely being treated. Gotta support my girlie.
0: One fan wearing a Caitlin Clark t-shirt here tonight is Donna Kelsey.
1: Yeah.
0: Other NFL star Travis Kelsey and his brother, retired former Pro Bowler offensive lineman Jason Kelsey. Now it's Timpson at the free throw line after the timeout, and she sinks it. One more to come for KK. 26-16 Fever. Again, Minnesota without Olivia Miles. The injury report presented by Ortho Indy, the official orthopedic partner of the Indiana Fever. Second one, perfect. For Timpson.
1: Nice. Timpson's already given some really good minutes in this game. Love to see her progression.
0: 8 points, a couple of rebounds, and solid defense. Right now, the Fever making the links work. McBride, left wing, passes to Torka Juhas. She bricks a three. Rebound, muscled down by Hines Allen. Gets it to Clark in the backcourt. Caitlin being guarded by Antonia Dallaire. And she's fouled at the foul line. We'll have two free throws. Dallaire, a 32-year-old from Belgium, did not play a single second in their most recent game, but having to go deeper to the bench on account of Miles being absent and the fact that right now Cheryl Reeve is looking for something to get her team going.
1: Yeah, came out a little flat. Caitlin hits the first one. Good job, good IQ by CC. As soon as she feels the hands across the forearm, you get right into your shooting motion that you can knock down.
0: Fever scored a total of 30 points in the first half. A little bit more than 48 hours ago. 1:34 to go in the first quarter. Clark made the first and the second. Same thing. They've got 29. It's 29-16.
1: Crazy. We're a completely different team when we look when we're hitting shots. So good.
0: Funny how that works.
1: Isn't it?
0: But as you pointed out, though, it's really the commitment on the defensive end right now, which is helping to generate the offense.
1: Yeah, it's got to be it. Even when that shot's not falling, we still got to have that good defensive, solid defensive play.
0: Yeah, they did get mismatched, and Clark was left on the 6'5 Juhas, a UConn alum. Foul on the floor, though, and not a free throw shooting situation for Minnesota. 1:16 to play in the quarter. Fever 29, Lynx 16. Indiana still in the hunt to have home court advantage in the first round, but they've got to win and get help. Game and a half back of Atlanta. Brody has an open lane. Misses down the middle. Offensive rebound, but then a deflection and a steal for Boston. For the Fever, it's Boston, Clark, Harris, Cunningham, and Hines Allen. Boston to Clark. Weaves towards the right wing. Spins. Skip pass near corner. Cunningham, touch pass. Harris misfires to the left. Rebound Minnesota. Final 50 seconds, first quarter. Fever 29, Lynx 16.
1: I like that ball movement, John. That's good stuff. Got to knock it down, though.
0: Yeah, that side-to-side action. Far side three for Brody. A miss. Rebound Indiana. Fever and Navy and Gold spreading the floor. Hines Allen passes far corner. Cunningham, post entry. Boston at position and scores over Collier. And the Fever already more points in this first quarter than they had in the entirety of the first half on Sunday. It's 31-16. McDonald in a hurry left lane. Harris, excellent defense, forces a turnover. Clark, right to left. Veers out towards the right sideline.
1: Good job.
0: Walks it out towards midcourt. Yeah, shot clock is off. Holding for a quality look here. Gets a screen for Boston. Starts to go to the right elbow. Fadeaway shot. Too strong. Rebound McDonald. And that'll do it. At the end of the first quarter, it's the Fever 31 and the Lynx, the first place Lynx 16. Second quarter coming up, and we'll check in downstairs with Mick after this. You're listening to Fever Basketball on the Old National Bank.
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6: Thank you, Timpson. The Indiana Fever up 31-16 over Minnesota. First quarter in the books. Vic Tidrow courtside with you as the Fever look to continue to try and get inside the top four of the playoffs. Also trying to fend off some teams behind them. Washington Mystics are right behind them by a game, 44-42. They lead Connecticut at halftime. Sky lead the tempo in the second quarter, 26-25. But John and Bria, yes, the Fever are trying to win, but they're also trying to hold off teams like Washington right below them in the standings as they try for a top four seed.
7: Yeah, thanks, Mick. I know it's so important, especially when we have a crowd like we do here, to get that home court advantage. I mean, I think we can really use it to our advantage. And even if we don't, it's one of those things where we still got to come out and approach it the exact same way. But boy, wouldn't it be fun.
8: 100%. All right, second quarter underway. Minnesota ball left to right. Maya Caldwell and the paint shovel pass to Natasha Howard, who's fouled the left post. We'll have two free throws coming. For the Fever right now, Kelsey Mitchell out there with Ty Harris, Sophie Cunningham, Monique Billings, and Aaliyah Boston. So Mitchell and Boston starters with three players off the bench. Howard had an up-and-down season with the Fever last year. Has bounced back in a big way with the Lynx this season. An all-star nod for her for the third time in her career, averaging 14 points, 7 rebounds, a block, a steal, a few assists, and shooting 71% at the line. Good on the first and the second.
7: Yeah, it's one of those things where, you know, especially with Fee being out for a lot of the season, she came in and gave some really good leadership.
8: Definitely. Fever ball on the left side, up 13. Mitchell snakes around a filling screen to the baseline. Passes right wing. Cunningham, no hesitation, nails the three. And it's 34-18 Fever with 9:24 to go in the half.
7: There we go. That's the Sophie Cunningham that we're used to. Get that bionic elbow back in it.
8: Howard, right block, passes to Caldwell, catch and shoot from the foul line, way off to the right, rebound Boston. 34-18 Fever. Harris down the floor to Billings, and she's fouled in the act of shooting. Tie right there with a Caitlin pass.
7: I'm telling you, it's infectious, right? I mean, they played together for months on end, and the day in and day out, you just start picking up pieces from other players and see what's been working, and you're already a student of the game, and you just start seeing pieces of other players instilled in you. It's really fun to watch.

0: Absolutely. And for that matter, Billings running the floor, similar to what Timpson's been doing of late. And she puts in the first free throw.
1: Very good. I don't think that was a super fast possession there, but we were still able to beat people down the floor. That's exactly what we want.
0: The 6'4 Billings, 74% at the line on the season. Nails both. And out full court pressure from the Fever. Doubling up the length, 36-18. Still in the first minute of the second quarter. Courtney Williams guarded by Mitchell. A shake going left. Short corner, far side, bounce pass, left post. Howard trying to muscle it up. Blocked by Billings, out of bounds. It'll stay with Minnesota, 10 on their shot clock.
1: Good job, Mobile. Playing tough defense without fouling. That's huge. Good job. Way to move your feet, beat them to the spot. So good.
0: Williams inbounding from the U and the Michelob Ultra logo. Her pass is stolen by Harris. Fever in transition. Up ahead, Billings has it and lays it in right side. And right now, the Fever are running the Lynx out of the gym.
1: Yes, the number one team in the league right now is really struggling to score. And another turnover from veteran Kayla McBride.
0: She was high on the left perimeter. Skip pass to the near corner, sailed into the seats. For Minnesota, which for the season averages 13 turnovers a game, fourth fewest in the WNBA, they've already coughed it up seven times, and that has directly led to a half dozen Fever points. Right now, a brief pause as the ball had some wetness after going into the seats. It's toweled off, and now the Fever in the half court on the left side. Mitchell out near the logo, guarded by McBride, dances around her, no look pass to Billings. She gets stuffed, it's out of bounds, almost, but saved by Billings. And then it's caught on the near sideline by McBride for Minnesota. They push Williams, nice look, left side, and Howard all alone for two. 38-20 Fever, 8:05 to go, second quarter. Offensive foul on Billings, setting a screen near midcourt, far side. Courtney Williams crashed into her. A little bit slow to get up.
1: Yeah. I mean, you never want to see a player hurt. There was definitely contact on this screen, but that's something we like to call a step-up screen. As soon as that ball's coming across half court, there, you, as the post, you want to come up and set that step up as quickly as possible to get him off in surprise.
0: Now Williams pulls from the left elbow, short. Offensive rebound, though, for the headband-wearing Howard. Gives it to Collier, who leaves a foul line jumper short. Rebound, Fever. Harris, cross court, Cunningham from Caitlin range. Thought about it, pumps, passes, right wing, Boston in front of the Fever bench. Double team to Cunningham. Work it left side, Harris, jabs left, puts it on the floor going right. Shot clock at 7. Harris looking for Boston and a foul on Howard, who tried to step in front.
1: Good job, Aaliyah, just keeping that arm where it's supposed to be, not letting Howard get through the pass. For the steal, that's good.
0: For Minnesota, Howard and Williams each with two fouls now. For the Fever, no one with more than one. Sideline out of bounds goes to Mitchell, attacking left and drawing a foul. We'll have two free throws.
1: He's so bouncy. That, I mean, you take away one, it looked like she actually shot fades while dribbling three different times, having that ball for 5 seconds. That was just great ball control. We've heard that she has the ball on the string. You bite one, you open the floodgates, you commit too much to one side, she attacks and counters every single time.
0: And she arcs in the first free throw, expanding the lead to 39-20. Fever have been up as many as 20, a chance to get back there. Bends a couple dribbles, free throw on the way, and she rainbows in another. Once again, doubling up Minnesota, 40-20. Howard, right post, sprays it, left wing, a dribble from Juhas, long two, no, and Mitchell wins the rebound. We'll take it up the floor. Far sideline, hesitation, left around a Boston screen, whips it to AB, three, good! Off the front of the rim, and in. It's all Fever tonight, 43-20 Indiana, under to 7 to go in the second quarter.
1: Yeah, can't stop everything.
0: McBride, right wing three, no, rebound Boston to Harris in the backcourt. Harris slows it down, hands it off to Boston. Downhill right side, too strong off glass. And a rebound claimed by Minnesota. Juhas hands it off to Williams, storming down the floor. Slow down by Mitchell, crouch in a stance, and then a reach-in foul on Mitchell. Stops the clock with 6:32 to go in the second. Mitchell's got her hands on her head right now in disbelief at the call, as it was ball handling Williams who initiated the contact.
1: Yeah, it's, I mean, I think she did a really good job sliding her feet, beating her to the spot, not letting her continue to go up that left side.
0: Subs now for the Fever, starting five with the exception of Cunningham in for Hull. Collier, right lane, had it tipped away by Boston. And then
1: there
0: a three-second violation
1: That's
0: called on Collier. Thought that they might call
2: a jump ball.
0: A jump ball. And that's what Minnesota certainly thought would be the case.
1: Well,
0: Collier was positioning herself for a jump ball. Reeve has her palms up, questioning the official, Angel Kent.
1: So, sorry, I'm so sorry to cut you off, but that was exactly what I was thinking as Aaliyah started to go for the ball. Just let her go, play straight up. She's in the paint. She has to do something. And if you defend it outside while she's on the ground, that's just nothing but an advantage for us.
0: So now the Fever in the half court on the left side. Mitchell, right arc. Williams, tight. Mitchell, rise and fire, in and out. Rebound, Juhas for Minnesota. Under 6 to go, second quarter. Next whistle, timeout. Collier, little shake on the right wing. Boston containing, handoff. Williams back to Collier at the foul line. Surging left, feeds left block. Howard has a size advantage on Cunningham, but solid E by Sophie forces a baby hook. It's missed. Rebound Boston. Howard fell. Fever have a 5-on-4. Clark to Mitchell. Gets it to a cutting Boston, who scores right of the rim. 45-20 Fever. 5:32 to go in the second quarter. Timeout Minnesota. The Fieldhouse faithful rise to their feet. The Fever don't do quiet. Break in the action again, 5:32 left in the half. Indiana 45, Minnesota 20 on the Old National Bank Radio Network.
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0: Steph's team up 45-20 with 5:32 to go in the second quarter. 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That's Daymar, D-A-M-A-R. For the Fever, again, their worst loss of the season, arguably, certainly at home, a couple days ago here against the Washington Mystics. Arguably one of their finest performances so far this season, so far tonight. Up 45-20 with 5:32 to go in the half.
1: Yeah, especially on the defensive end. I know the shots are looking good right now, but that defense is looking so good. On offense, we're able to share the ball. We're getting doing that extra pass. I really like how we're playing together.
0: And the starting five out on the floor for Indiana. Minnesota ball at the foul line. Nia Brody passes left wing. Juhas, three is good. She's 6'5", but the majority of her shots come from outside the arc. It's 45-23.
1: Yeah, definitely a finesse player, likes to step outside that arc.
0: Cole at midcourt turns it over. Strong defense by Liatu King, one of their player development contract players, as they continue to look for a spark. Passes left wing. McDonald misses a mid-range shot. Rebound Fever. Clark at the controls. Dribbles to the left wing. Her bounce pass is stolen by King. That was not one of Caitlin's better passes. And King, Notre Dame grad from last year with a couple of steals. Chloe Bibby, former Fever forward, knocks down a three. Timeout, Steph White. Fever up 45-26 with 4:29 to go in the second quarter. But a little bit of slippage right there that Steph and the staff want to address. So we'll be back after this. 4:29 left in the half, and Indiana up 19 on the old National Bank Radio Network.
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0: 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Caitlin at point, full court pressure from Minnesota's bench that's shaved 6 points off their deficit. It's 45-26, 4:17 to go, second quarter. Mitchell in trouble on the far sideline, looking for Timpson, deflected out by Minnesota's McDonald. Sideline out of bounds for Indiana with just 7 on the shot clock, so they had 17 seconds of nothing doing.
1: Yeah, that's tough. That was good defense by the Lynx. Jill Reeves didn't feel like her starters were getting it done, so what she do? She pulled them.
0: Back to it for the Fever. 4 on the shot clock. Clark passes, right block, Boston, got to put it up, she does, and scores!
1: Wow.
0: A Boston buzzer beater, and it's 47-26, Fever under four to go in the second.
1: Post moves.
0: That's her podcast.
1: Yes, plug it.
0: With Candace Parker. In front of the foul line, Liatu King, jumper short, rebound, Fever. Clark at the logo, angled left, screen from Timpson, long three, short, battle for the board, Hull rips it away from Bibby, gets it to Mitchell, who splashes it in from the left elbow, it's the Hull hustle, and it's 49-26 Fever with 3:23 to go in the half.
1: Those are the 50-50 balls we just weren't getting the other night, so good.
0: Now Brody bricks a three from the right arc, Boston the board, but an offensive foul in the backcourt. As Brody looked to be reaching in, but Boston is called for an offensive foul, shielding her with her left elbow.
1: And that's tough. As soon as she got it, she was off to the races. That's a slight extend, nothing malicious, nothing. Definitely didn't go with the flop. It didn't really match up there. Did a good Oscar award-winning performance there by Brody.
0: Yeah, it's a situation where, yes, what Aaliyah did could be a foul. However, she
1: right.
0: was fouled first.
1: Exactly. That was a reaction.
0: Now McDonald misses a runner. Boarded Timpson to Clark at the foul line. Wow, through traffic, lays it in. Caitlin Clark, attack mode. And it's 51-26, Fever under three to go in the second.
1: That's cone drills right there, baby. Freeze the defense.
0: Juhas tees it up. Left wing misses to the right. King an offensive rebound. Pressured. Passes. Right wing Brody cross-courts it to McDonald. Shot clock at five for the Lynx. McDonald harassed by Raven Johnson. Turnover. Clark is steal. Three on two for the Fever. Caitlin shovels it off. And Aaliyah scores right of the basket. 53-26 Fever with 2:20 to go in the half.
1: Yeah, we see that CCAB connection that we see all year. But also, good job, CC. She dished it off and then kind of set a rough screen. Nobody could recover. I like that.
0: Everyone contributing, including Johnson, who again is double-teaming McDonald with Mitchell. Foul on the Fever, though, this time. Johnson had a career-high 26 minutes played on Sunday. As now Cunningham in for Mitchell at 2:07 remaining in the half. 53-26 Fever against first place Minnesota, albeit without their top playmaker and the upcoming rookie of the year, Olivia Miles.
1: Yeah, no doubt about that. So good. She's able to really file in and settle into this league.
0: Minnesota has used all 11 of their available players in this first half. Still searching for answers. Three on the shot clock. Bibby three over Clark. Short rebound. Timpson. This is an extended sequence with the starters out for Minnesota.
1: Yeah, it is. Again,
0: Clark.
1: Not done.
0: Inner Prada behind the back and bangs down a long two. Top of the key. 55-26 Fever. Clark went behind the back with the dribble.
1: Man. Defender was on skates. Did everything but fall there.
0: Quick ball movement by the Lynx. Sets up King right of the rim. Banking it in. 55-28. With pace after the make. Clark snaking around a Timpson screen. Guarded by Dallaire. Passing on the left sideline to Cunningham. Poked out of bounds. Off Brody. It'll stay with the Fever. With 1:16 to go. And a half. Clark bounces it into Boston. Give and go. CC fouled and will have two free throws. And Steph White helps her up off the floor. Loves the way that she just cut right there.
1: Yeah. And you know what? She was a little winded coming down. She didn't have a great pass to Sophie Cunningham in the corner. Did a really good job with the give and go. Just the burst of energy. She's a machine out there. She's not getting tired.
0: Caitlin wearing the all-black edition of her shoes tonight. You can hear how that one went. She's wearing a black leg sleeve on her right leg. She's wearing black socks. Nike releasing a commercial earlier today for her upcoming shoe release on October 1st, just a bit more than a week away.
1: I know what shoes I'm getting.
0: After the 84%er connects on a pair, it's 57-28 Fever. One and change to go in the half. Bibby open three, puts it in. Chloe Bibby, who had time with the Fever last year, the native of Australia with the red hair, makes it 57-31. Clark right to left. Near sideline to Boston. One more right side. Johnson sends it to Timpson, far corner. Drives into the paint. Off-balance shot off to the left. And a rebound for Minnesota. Under 40 seconds to go in the first half. Fever dominating, up by 26. Dallaire between the rings. Bounce pass near wing. King floats it inside. Juhas passes Bibby. Sidestep left wing three. And she makes her third of the half off the bench in 5 minutes. Chloe Bibby only playing in her fourth game with Minnesota. She's bounced around. Had only been 1 of 5 from three over those few games with the Lynx.
1: Yeah, Sophie Cunningham, great closeout. Did it foul, made Bibby do something else, but knocked it down. That was good.
0: Shot clock off for the Fever. Clark from the logo, left around a Boston screen. Fade away, foul line extended, left, short, rebound Minnesota. And that does it. So, no exclamation point, but one of the best halves of the season for the Fever, and they lead the first place Minnesota Lynx 57-34 going into the locker room.
1: That's impressive. What a bounce back. You know, it doesn't have to be pretty all the time, but the grittiness that we're seeing tonight is exactly where we wanted to be, getting it done on both sides of the floor. Of course, we're hitting shots. Shooting almost 53% from the field is always going to be in our favor, but it's really on that other side of the ball that's really getting this one done.
0: It's interesting, too, because this morning, Kayla McBride, one of the veteran captains for the Lynx, when she spoke with reporters, she said she wasn't even really too concerned about the results of this game tonight, but what she was looking for out of her team was to be the team that plays tougher, has more fight. Well, guess what? The Fever have brought it, and Minnesota threw a half. Hasn't been able to answer. Still 20 minutes to go, though, and coming up at the half, McTidra will host our coverage. He'll break things down with Bria based on the first two quarters, and look ahead. We'll listen back to highlights and more. Again, at the break, Fever 57, Lynx 34. 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
11: 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Score of 57-34 from downtown Indianapolis. Final regular season home game is not disappointed for Indiana, bouncing back from that loss against Washington on Sunday. Mick Tidrow with you courtside. Eddie Garrison's our producer. Scott Fenstermaker engineering. John Nolan, Bria Goss on the game coverage. We bring back Bria to talk about this first half. Bria, how about that response from the Fever after what happened on Sunday just a couple of days ago?
1: It was masterful. I know we still have another 20 minutes to go. We could probably spice up and tune up some things, but boy, am I so impressed with how the bounce back came. And yeah, the 57 points is great. I mean, they almost doubled what they did in the first half in its totality, but holding the number one team in this league to 34 points in the first half is exactly where we need them to be. I mean, that was just a team, total team effort. It's not like the Minnesota Lynx are playing bad. I think we're just playing to their strengths and doing a good job dictating where that ball goes, limiting them on the possessions and not making it anything easy.
11: And Bria, you talk about limiting Minnesota to 34 points. The starters for Minnesota only had 20 points in that first half. That's remarkable. I know they're without Olivia Miles, but they have Collier, Howard, McBride, Williams, Caldwell, all in the starting lineup, and they just could not get anything going.
1: Yeah, and you know what? And you know what? Credit to the Indiana Fever for coming out and really executing the game plan on the defensive end and staying with it. And no, we're not necessarily known for our defense, but when we can show that we can hold top players in the league to just 14 points and it's totality, or 20 points in totality, like, I think that's that should be a confidence boost.
11: Without a doubt. And 53% from the field also helps cure some things from last game. 57-34, Fever lead the Lynx in the first half. Bria, now what can the Fever do to avoid letting the Lynx even somewhat try to inch closer back into this thing?
1: Yeah, we got to stay ready. We've got to stay hungry. You know, we can't get complacent. This game is far from over, you know, and Cheryl Reeves was not too happy with her starting five, so she pulled him and probably is having a stern talking to in the locker room right now. Wouldn't want to be them, but we, as players, always go through it. So it's about their response as well. They know that they're going to try to come out and really try to make a stamp, especially early in this half, so we've got to really subside their runs.
11: 57-34, Fever on top of the Lynx here, the final regular season home game for Indiana this season. Bria, always appreciate you. We'll talk with you soon.
1: Yeah, thanks so much, Mick.
11: That's Bria Gosser and John Nolan. Have the second half coming up soon. 57-34. We'll come back, get you the first half highlights, stats as well. That's next from Gamers Fieldhouse on the Old National.
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0: Tonight, it's the last game of the regular season at Gainbridge Fieldhouse as the Fever hosts the Lynx in primetime. In on the shot clock. Bounce pass to Collier. Maitland with a steal. Here comes Clark. Zips it to Mitchell, who lays it in on the left side. Clark, determined for the rebound, gets it. Bounce pass up to Mitchell. Goes right to left and scores off glass. Hines Allen, one-handed pass to Cunningham. Short corner, far side, working around the horn. Clark, catch and shoot. Got it! Clark triggers it into Hines Allen. Gainbridge logo right side. Collier all over her. Hines Allen spins into the paint. Kicks it. Cunningham up top. Mitchell for three. Bullseye! At the end of the first quarter, it's the Fever 31 and the Lynx 16. Mitchell snakes around a billing screen to the baseline. Passes right wing. Cunningham, no hesitation! Nails the three. Mitchell wins the rebound. Will take it up the floor. Far sideline, hesitation, left around a Boston screen. Whips it to AB. Three, good! Left block, Howard has a size advantage on Cunningham, but solid D by Sophie forces a baby hook. It's missed. Rebound, Boston. Howard fell. Fever have a 5-on-4. Clark to Mitchell. Gets it to a cutting Boston, who scores right of the rim. Clark at the logo. Angled left screen from Timpson. Long three. Short. Battle for the board. Hull rips it away from Bibby. Gets it to Mitchell, who splashes it in from the left elbow. One of the best halves of the season for the Fever, and they lead the first place Minnesota Lynx 57-34 going into the locker room.
11: That's how the first half sounded, 57-34. The Indiana Fever leading the Minnesota Lynx after one half of basketball from Gainbridge Fieldhouse, downtown Indy. We'll have second half coverage here in just a moment. Indiana Fever led, though, by Caitlin Clark, 14 points, 5 rebounds, 5 assists. Just a complete performance from her in that first half. Kelsey Mitchell, Leah Boston, each with 13 as well. 6 boards for Boston, 4 assists for Mitchell. Fever shot 53% in the first half and 42% from out. Side. That'll do it for halftime coverage. John and Bria are next. Mick signing off for now. Eddie and Scott with us on the crew. Second half is next on the Old National.
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0: AB and the Fever leading the Minnesota Lynx 57-34 as we buckle up for the third quarter. Hopefully the Fever have put a smile on your face if you're an Indiana fan so far, but let's be real. They haven't put any food on your plate yet. That can change, though, if the Fever outscore the Lynx in this third quarter.
1: Yes, yes.
0: For that matter, the third quarter of any home game, then you score free medium-sized cheese curds. 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So right now you can kind of smell the curds.
1: Yeah.
0: You can't quite taste them yet.
1: Yeah, I know. I have only missed a couple of our third quarter curds surprise. So looking forward for another. Speaking of which, I mean, coming out, we have a good opportunity to do so. Cheryl Reeves still going with her second string right now. Not a single starter is in for the Minnesota Lynx.
0: How about that? It is the starting five out there for the Fever. Minnesota ball in white, right to left. Nia Brody passes left arc. Ari McDonald, Kelsey Mitchell on her. Five on the shot clock. Chloe Bibby heaves and hits long range right side. Chloe Bibby having herself a night against her former team now. Four triples.
1: Yeah, that was way beyond the arc, too. Just too much space. Still need a lot to get that one off.
0: Caitlin, top of the key. Thought about a jumper. Passes to Hull. Shot clock ticks to five. Back to Clark. Caitlin kicks far corner. Mitchell for three. Misses. And a rebound for Minnesota. Ari McDonald accelerating. Slowing down. Top of the arc. Hull defending. Swing it near side. Bibby, pass inside, pinballs to McDonald, who draws a foul. Minnesota catching a break. There was a poor pass, and not only did they get the redirection, but then Hull is just kind of caught in a bad position and commits the foul.
1: Yeah, man, just got knocked around, but that was a great job having the deflection in there. I like that.
0: Two of them, Timpson and Boss.
1: Yep, and got to come up with it.
0: Bibby, near corner three. She's on fire.
1: Yeah, she's having a night, like you said. She's very capable. I've actually had the opportunity to play against her overseas. And she, when I tell you she can light it up from anywhere, she can light it up.
0: She was left unprotected by the Fever in the expansion draft. Hole, right arc three. Off, and it rolls out of bounds to the near sideline. 8:31 to go in the third. Fever 57, Lynx 40, so Indiana still in full control, but they were up as many as 29 in the first half, so the bench squad for Minnesota has made it more respectable. McDonald looks over her left shoulder at the play call from Reeve, who has her head down. I think that's a sign of saying that this group now is not running the play.
1: Right.
0: However, they get a good look and one right to the rim for Antonia Dallaire. The bench player from Belgium has a chance for an old-fashioned three-point play, and head coach Stephanie White calling a timeout with 8:12 to go in the third. Fever 57, Lynx 42. 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
0: Kelsey has 13 points, 4 assists, and a few rebounds, and the Fever up 57-42 at home against Minnesota with 8:12 left in the third quarter. Thank you so much again for making us part of your Tuesday. Final home game of the regular season. Fever know that they'll have at least one home playoff game, but don't know when, don't know against who. So many scenarios are still possible. The Fever could finish as high as third, although frankly that's quite unlikely. They could finish as low as eighth. Coming out of the timeout, the free throw is made by Antonia Dallaire. Fever have the ball up 57-43, 8 and change to go in the third.
1: Yep, still lots of basketball to be played. Got to stay in it.
0: Still the 5 bench players out there for Minnesota. Mitchell in front of the Minnesota bench. Passes Cunningham, 3 left wing, short. She knew it. Try to follow it up, but it's rebounded by Minnesota.
1: Yeah.
0: The 29-point lead trimmed down to 14. Lynx rallying on the road, and an offensive foul called on Minnesota. Chloe Bibby. Actually, make it Dallaire.
1: On the rub screen.
0: Nobody in this game in particular foul trouble right now. Mitchell, Gainbridge logo, right side, left around a filling screen. Clark, three, off to the left, rebound Minnesota, and they're running two-on-two action. It's McDonald left lane, drawing a foul on Mitchell, and you know what? That's actually Kelsey's fourth, so she becomes the first player in this game with four, with still 7:24 to go in the third. Minnesota has the momentum.
1: That was weak. I don't like that one. I mean, Kelsey Mitchell, who's one of the best in this league, she knows where she's at when it comes to foul trouble, and that was just unfortunate. A little soft, a little ticky-tack.
0: So with four fouls, Mitchell checks out, and the hometown hero, Ty Harris, back in. For the Fever, it's Clark and Boston with three players off the bench, Harris as well as Cunningham and Billings. McDonald making them both.
1: Yeah.
0: 57-45. Harris holding left perimeter, puts it on the floor going right, wearing Caitlin's blue shoes. Replaced by Cunningham to Clark near the Minnesota bench as Bibby on her. Chloe Bibby can't guard Caitlin Clark. Pass to Billings, late shot clock, and misses a runner. High off the window, front of the rim, rebound Minnesota. With a three, they can make it a single-digit difference after being down as many as 29.
1: Yeah, it's tough.
0: Juhas near baseline, mid-range, no. Brody offensive rebound saves it for Juhas. Her pass into a crowd in the paint is deflected and stolen. Harris up ahead, Clark left wing, changing speeds, and a blocking foul on McDonald's.
1: I do want to point out, too, the Fever have yet to score this quarter.
0: Don't they know they're Culver's medium-sized cheese curds on the line? They've been outscored 11-0.
1: Hello?
0: And a timeout call by Minnesota to challenge the blocking foul. And right now, Caitlin's chirping. Not entirely sure who she was chirping with. She does make her way now to the Fever bench and appears to be in control of her emotions, but do have to throw out the reminder that if she were to get teed up over the final 16:37 of regulation here, that would leave her suspended for the final game of the regular season, which is Thursday night at Minnesota. It'll be another 8 o'clock start for us here in Indy. Pre-game at 7:30. So the case that Minnesota is looking for here is that Clark initiated the contact as she was driving left lane with her right arm. She checked McDonald's.
1: Well, and I feel like if we go back to Kelsey Mitchell's foul that she just had to pick up her fourth, similar situation. I mean, McDonald was the one who went downhill, rightfully so. It was a fast break, right? You're playing the play. But she's the one who initiated contact with a straight hands and arms Mitchell, and they ended up calling it. So I'm not sure.
0: Usually the rules would benefit the offensive player in this situation as they kind of had a bit of a crash at an angle.
1: Right.
0: Officials still at the monitor at the scorer's table. One of the final times now that the officials will be going to the monitor at the scorer's table here in 2026 and 2027. Challenges like this will be reviewed in the Garden State.
1: Yeah, it's a big addition to the WNBA. Just, you know, as we continue to grow as a league, that's one thing that the women of this league, the coaches of this league, really want to dial in is how we can hold the refs to a little bit more accountability, and doing so, putting things into place just like that, I think is exactly where it needs to be.
0: We will get word here in a moment. The crew chief, Sasako Stevens, communicating to the scorer's table. PA announcer Kurt Streblo eavesdropping.
1: Well, I know what the call is. That's spoiler.
2: After review, the challenge is unsuccessful.
1: Hey, we'll take it. Again, I think maybe that had an opportunity to be overturned, but the call that they just called on Kelsey Mitchell, I don't see that happening. Here's Links in the zone again.
0: Fever ball on the right side, sideline out of bounds. Caitlin's got it. Passes Sophie, far corner three. Nothing but net, 60-45 Fever. They're finally on the board in the third with 6:20 to go in the period.
1: That was big, not only because it stops the run, but also gets some more momentum for the women and for this crowd.
0: Now McDonald, the lefty driving right. Jump ball, Ty Harris, quick hands. Great defense.
1: Nice. And you know, we saw that earlier in the first half. I forgot who it was, but somebody in the Lynx jersey was going downhill. It looked like it was going to be scot-free. Ty Harris came up with a quick hand. That's a skill.
0: 5'10", Harris jumping against 5'6", McDonald. It goes out towards the Fever bench, and it's out off Indiana. Minnesota ball, 9 on their shot clock, 6:10 to go in the quarter. Mascot Freddie Fever positioned behind the basket on the left side with hand clappers. Minnesota into McDonald. Skip pass right wing. Brody a three. It's good.
1: That was good job by Mo, just getting the ball out so far close to the half court line. Just didn't recover.
0: Caitlin, left perimeter, shot fake. Now a leaner, it drops in front of the left elbow. Fever 62, Lynx 48, 5:44 to go in the third.
1: Good job, not settling for that three.
0: Caitlin jumps the passing lane, steals a McDonald pass, driving right, and banks it in. 64-48, Fever, 5.5 to go in the third.
1: Yeah, what a 4-0 flurry by the competitor, Caitlin Clark.
0: And now Clark trying to force a jump ball near midcourt, defending Dallaire, but too much, called for a foul. And now a substitution for Minnesota, but they have six players available off the bench, one of them being Maya Caldwell. She comes in here, McDonald gets the rest. So still have not seen a single second of action from any of the Lynx starters since about midway through the second. I take that back. Caldwell did wind up starting tonight in place of Miles.
1: Right. She's not normally a starter.
0: One of the players off the bench, Dallaire in the paint, has it stripped away.
1: Got
0: Harris, left to right, bounce pass for Billings, and out of her control, out of bounds, turnover. Lynx ball, 5:06 to go in the third. Fever ahead, 64-48.
1: And that was tough. Again, we had numbers. Lynx getting back, making it difficult, but we definitely had some this jersey there.
0: Half court for Minnesota. Brody left lane misses, and then a whistle. It's a foul on Minnesota. Cunningham got shoved by Juhas, the guilty party. For the Fever, Mitchell on the bench with four fouls. It's Harris with Clark in the backcourt. Cunningham on the wing with Boston and Billings. Caitlin dribbles with the right hand across midcourt. Motions out of play with the left hand. Bounce pass to Sophie up high right. Over to Harris, left wing. Blocking foul on Dallaire. Stops play with 4:37 left in the third. Fever 64, Lynx 48.
1: You know, the best way to get them out of zone is to continue to play in the pace so that they can't even get back to set up. But it starts on the defensive end so they can't go ahead and get set up off of the make.
0: Clark driving left lane, fouled.
1: Right. Well, we're doing a good job getting to the free throw line. We're about to shoot number 19 and number 20 free throw attempts for the game.
0: Yeah, for the season, the Fever ranked third in both free throws per game and free throw percentage, 81% as a group. No jinx. Clark connecting.
1: Got it.
0: Hines Allen and Timpson in for Boston and Billings. 4:32 to go in the third. As Clark knocks down another, 66-48 Fever. Caldwell, far right side, working on the perimeter with Juhas. Back to Caldwell going left, and the runner is good off glass. Fever 66, Lynx 50, 4:13 to go in the third. Caldwell now picking up Clark at the logo. Screen from Hines Allen. Clark inside out dribble. Driving right. Knocked down. No call. She missed the shot. Rebound Minnesota. Caitlin hobbling a bit as she gets up. 5-on-4 for the Lynx. Bibby open. Right wing three. Human after all. Rebound Hines Allen. Clark cross court near to Farr to Harris near the Minnesota bench. Asking for a screen for Hines Allen. Now one-on-one against Bibby. Behind the back dribble. Passes to Hines Allen. Swing it to Clark, who dropped the ball. And it's a steal for Liatu King. And Minnesota fakes a pass. Leg good. And a foul on the left side. 66-66.

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1: It in. Fever 69, Lynx 56. Indiana led by as many as 29 in the first half. Minnesota outscoring them 22-12 in the third so far. Mitchell's back in with four fouls. Floats a pass right wing. Harris too strong. Rebound. Caldwell, who skies in for the carom. And then a whistle as everyone's going down the court. What do we got? An atypical play right here.
2: What in the world?
1: A foul is called on Harris. A pretty incidental brush as she was going down court away from the ball, guarding Ari McDonald. Again, McDonald did not have the ball. It's two players running down court. They kind of brush shoulders. That is that's something that happens like every single possession of a game.
2: And right.
1: It's never called for good reason.
2: And, I mean, they're shooting.
1: Situation.
2: It's a bonus situation.
1: McDonald making the first and the second.
2: Ah.
1: 11-point game. This is as close as Minnesota has been in forever.
2: 24-12 on the count here. We've got some work to do.
1: Mitchell with the ball. Driving left. Passes, far corner, Hines Allen a three. No, that's not the shot the Fever want. Under two to go in the third. Indiana 69, Minnesota 58. Juhas tees up a three straight on. It's short, rebound Harris. Harris outlet, Mitchell pulls, left elbow jumper off to the right. Out of bounds off Timpson. Lynx ball with 97 seconds to go in the third. 69-58.
2: Only two people have scored this quarter, and that is Clark and Cunningham. Got to have some more production.
1: Clark getting a rest right now.
2: Yep.
1: As Caldwell has it top of the key. Chest pass, McDonald. Passes far corner. Bibby a three around and out. Rebound, Cunningham, and she's fouled. She'll be shooting with 1:19 to go in the third quarter. It's a third foul on Caldwell. Cunningham's got three threes off the bench. Second leading bench scorer in the league after only Janelle Salon of the Golden State Valkyries. Cunningham eyes the rim and misses, a rarity. Cunningham, 87% on the season. Top free throw shooter on the team. And the second one off to the left.
2: Yeah, that's tough. That's a tough break for the Minnesota Lynx. He's just on this incredible run.
1: It is a little bit dangerous to think about the idea of the starters from Minnesota without Olivia Miles, who's out injured tonight. Coming back in the fourth quarter with this one within striking distance. It's a single-digit game as King banks one in from the left block. 69-60. 55 seconds to go in the third. Hines Allen rumbling right lane, banks it in.
2: Hustling her way in there, just taking it one-on-one. Defender just got too deep. Goes on King.
1: 45 seconds to go in the third. Fever 71, Lynx 60. Caldwell left lane. Got a step on Timpson and scores a rounder. Impressive bucket right there by Maya Caldwell.
2: And I want to say, too, I mean, this is a fresh starting five for the Minnesota Lynx if they play that fourth quarter. Or do you stick with what's right? I don't know. Or what's been going well.

0: It'll be interesting to see. Six on the shot clock. Mitchell near corner three. No good. Rebound Minnesota. Shot clock is off. 71-62 Fever. McDonald looks back at the bench for a play call. Cheryl Reeve motioning it out. 7 seconds to go in the quarter. McDonald, a lefty driving right wide open, lays it in. Parting of the Red Sea. 2.8 seconds to go in the quarter. It's inbounded to Hines Allen, who just dribbles out the third quarter clock. Minnesota has outscored the Fever by 22 here on this 22nd of September since the Fever had gone up by 29. Indiana outscored 30-14 in the third quarter, and things just got interesting for the fourth. We'll visit with Mick next. 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
7: About to start the fourth quarter inside Gainbridge Fieldhouse, 71-64. The Fever lead the Lynx. Vic Tidrow courtside. Mystics take down the Sun, 79-69. John Abrea. That means if the Fever don't hold on to win this game, Mystics and Fever are tied in the playoffs. Mystics hold that tiebreaker, so Fever continue to want to win. But that's the score update, as the Mystics are now just a half a game back from the Fever for fifth place in the standings.
0: And they get to play Chicago for their final game on Thursday. That's a Sky team that has been reeling, although they do lead Toronto in the one game tonight, featuring two teams out of playoff consideration. Minnesota remaining with five players off the bench to begin the fourth quarter. The Fever have Clark, Boston, Cunningham, Johnson, and Billings out there. Boston has it right block. She's double teamed, and she travels. turnover. Minnesota ball with 9:43 to go. It's 71-64 Indiana.
8: Yeah, that was definitely a point of emphasis to get it into the post. Specifically, Aaliyah Boston is exactly what that play was ran for. Got to put it in.
0: Boston has 13. Mitchell has 13. Clark has 20. Caldwell passes far corner. Bibby a three. No. Rebound Clark.
8: You know what? I'm not going to say that Bibby was the single-handedly the one to get them back in this game, but boy, did she start that run.
0: Clark looking for Billings. The pass too high for her to grasp. Goes out to a fan wearing a Mitchell jersey. Courtside near sideline. Or a Cunningham jersey, rather.
8: Yeah.
0: And it's Minnesota ball right to left. And Clark committing a foul, reaching in on Caldwell. Tried to jump the passing lane, but mistimed it. Fever 71, Link 64, 9:13 to go. Caitlin, by the way, 6 rebounds, 6 assists to go with the 20 points. Now 3 fouls. King zips it into McDonald. Cambridge logo right side. Bibby at the foul line, passes to McDonald, guarded by Johnson. 5 on the shot clock. McDonald, top of the key jumper, short. And the rebound claimed by Clark, her 7th tonight. Clark kicks near corner. Johnson driving baseline. Passes outside. Clark catch and shoot. 3. 74-64. Fever. 8:44 to go.
8: There we go. All right now. So plenty of time in this game to get things back and momentum-wise before we head on the plane.
0: Going to Minnesota tomorrow for a game on Thursday. Foul called against the Fever in the half court. Out near the Cambridge logo on the far side, it's a reach-in on Johnson.
8: You know, that's the thing, too. The adjustment from the refs calling the game just a little different here this half.
0: Monique Billings almost stealing the inbounds pass. Now it's a tussle for it and a jump ball between Billings and King. Monique with a bit of a smile as her teammates give her love for the hustle.
8: Yeah. They
0: jump it up at midcourt. Billings at 6'4 against King, who's only 5'11.
8: Yeah, that's all we need. That extra oomph, that hustle, that 50-50 balls. We got to get them.
0: Jump ball won by Minnesota. Bibby catching it. Juhas, 3 up top. No. Offensive rebound, King, and then she's fouled by Billings and will shoot 2. So in case you haven't been with us the whole way through here tonight, first off, major headline, Olivia Miles, one of the best players in the league, even as a rookie this year, out tonight with a left calf injury. Fever, very focused, coming off of a poor performance below their standard here on Sunday against Washington, came out playing amazingly, and led 31-16 at the end of the first quarter. They led by as many as 29 in the second quarter.
8: Yep.
0: But then Minnesota really flipping the script and doing it with their bench players. Their starters haven't played since midway through the second.
8: That's what I was going to say. I mean, I have seen coaches pull their starters or their best players and, you know, just let the bench play, but it's nothing quite like this. The energy is different from the length on the bench.
0: After the free throws, Fever ball, Clark to Cunningham, left wing. Not that time.
8: Oh!
0: Then the ball nearly tipped in by Billings. Third effort, no, but a foul. She'll shoot 2 free throws.
8: There's so many hands down there. I wasn't sure exactly who got the tip, but that ball would have rolled in. Yeah, I guess give it to Billings. Good second energy effort from Billings to get the second offensive rebound. We're going to need these free throws.
0: 7:54 to go. Fever 74, Link 66. And Billings, a 74% free throw shooter. Now 3 for 3 at the line here tonight. Off the bench, 3 rebounds. And still perfect. 76-66, 7:50 left.
9: Defense!
0: Caldwell on the left side to Juhas for a cutting King left block. Backing down Johnson. Pivots. Got away with a travel. Misses. Yeah. Rebound Billings. Gets it to Clark in the backcourt. Caitlin zooms across the logo towards the left elbow. Caldwell reaches in. No call. Caitlin continues to drive and banks it in. She's got 25.
8: Yeah, she's going to work right now. I already saw a three in this quarter. Put her team on the back.
0: 78-66 Fever. Caldwell lets it fly left wing. Off to the right. Juhas taps it. Gets it. Offensive rebound to Caldwell. Jabbing right. Driving left. Past the Juhas. Far corner. Quick ball movement.
8: Scramble.
0: King left wing three. No good. Ball out of bounds underneath. Off the Fever. Shot clock resetting to 14 for Minnesota. 6:59 to go in the game. And once again, substitution for Minnesota, not featuring a starter. They've got six players available off the bench, and so they have had that rotation. It's Dallaire in for Caldwell. Baseline out of bounds. Flip it up top to Juhas, to Brody. And a whistle and an offensive foul on Minnesota.
8: Well, that's not going away. We saw that from the very first possession when we had it. And they've been, I actually don't know how many of the time they've called it, but they're looking for those screens, whether they're moving or not. And honestly, you really do have to look at the guards when they call those moving screens. Are they supposed to have an opportunity to get set? Are you waiting, patient? Not sure if they are.
0: 6:45 to go, 78-66 Fever, Indiana ball right side. Clark passes to Billings, right wing, back to Clark, Gainbridge logo, and she's bumped by Dallaire. With 6:39 left. Sideline out of bounds for the Fever. Mitchell came back in during that last whistle.
8: Yeah.
0: Clark to Mitchell, who catches and scores right of the rim.
8: I mean,
0: MVP candidates link it up once again on an out-of-bounds play.
8: MVP squared.
0: 80-66 Indiana, 6:22 to go. Dallaire left wing, shot fake, drives, passes, Bibby left post, misses. Quality defense by Billings, who boarded it. Mitchell and Bibby both fell. It's 4-on-4. Clark to Boston. Splitting defenders and scoring. Rim right. 82-66 Fever with 6 minutes left. Now Clark with a deflection. Boston called for a foul. Her arms wrapped around Brody. Aaliyah thought it should be a jump ball. Boston
8: right
0: had
8: there.
0: Nearly yeah. intercepted the pass, but Brody had position to bring it in. And in any case, clock stopped now with 5:58 to go and a timeout on the floor. We'll take one as well. Fever 82, Link 66 with 5:58 to go. And you're listening to Indiana Fever Basketball on the Old National.
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0: 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Minnesota ball after the timeout. Lynx operating left side. Chloe Bibby, right wing, handoff, Antonia Dallaire. Pops it outside to Nia Brody, driving right lane. Shovel pass, Liatu King with one on the shot clock, draws a foul on the way up, and will have two free throws. Shot didn't go.
8: Yeah. Got a finish on the rebound there. It was almost 24 seconds of great defense. Got him into a low percentage shot there and just didn't finish the play. But you know what is tough, too, is King hits the first. When you have multiple players having to help, it is tough on that backside to see exactly who you're supposed to have the assignment of boxing out.
0: Liatu King cans the second, and it's 82-68, 5:40 to go. Clark, one-handed pass to Boston, right perimeter, handoff to Mitchell. Over to Clark, shot fake towards the top of the key to a cutting Mitchell, but in a crowd, couldn't hold on to it, out of bounds, off the Fever. 16,521 spectators saw it differently.
8: Yeah.
0: One thing to monitor, by the way, most importantly, the Fever just need to play better here, close this game out positively, but yep. Mitchell sitting on 15 points, has the streak of 20-plus yep. point games going, a WNBA record. Caitlin with an interception, far side, left to right, around Bibby and scores right of the rim.
8: Nice.
0: Defense to offense for CC. It's 84-68, midpoint of the fourth.
8: Yeah, came up with her third steal, reading the play, not being stagnant on the backside for defense.
0: King driving kick. Dallaire drills a triple in front of the Fever bench. 84-71 Fever, 4:45 left. Mitchell dancing with the ball right wing, gives it up to Boston, hands it back to Mitchell. With a seed of a pass to Billings, to Boston, near corner three, short rebound, Juhas. Dallaire, foot on the gas, driving left, shot fake, up and under around Billings, Fever 84, Lynx 73. And this is pretty incredible. I can't recall in professional basketball seeing a situation in which starters were benched like this for this duration.
8: It's usually just to send a message.
0: Oh, it's still being a message sent, right?
8: Right.
0: Mitchell, free three, off to the right, rebound caught by Juhas.
8: Okay.
0: Bibby, right arc, Billings on her. Bibby picks up the dribble, bounce pass Dallaire. Halfway through the shot clock, under four to go in the game, Fever up 11. King underneath, doubled, passes to Brody, her three, in and out, rebound Boston. And a timeout called by Steph White to regroup for the final 3:43.
8: Right.
0: Fever 84, Lynx 73. We're back after this on the Old National.
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0: Left block, Howard has a size advantage on Cunningham, but solid E by Sophie forces a baby hook. It's missed. Rebound Boston, Howard fell. Fever have a 5-on-4. Clark to Mitchell, gets it to a cutting Boston, who scores right in the rim. 45-20, Fever, 5:32 to go in the second quarter. Timeout, Minnesota. The Fieldhouse faithful rise to their feet. The Fever don't do quiet. There's our electric play of the game, powered by IBEW Local 481. IBEW Local 481, proudly powering your community. With Bria Goss, I'm John Nolan. Scott Fenstermaker, our legendary engineer, Mick Tidrow, our host and reporter. Downstairs, Eddie Garrison, our point guard, producing in studio. 84-73 Fever, 3:43 to go. Indiana ball coming out of the timeout. Normally, if we told you before the game, hey, Fever going to have an 11-point lead against the team with the best record in the WNBA, under 4 to go, you'd be like, great.
8: Right.
0: The way we've gotten here, not as much.
8: Yeah. Yeah, it's been incredible. I mean, that first half was nearly perfect. Coming in, just lack of focus in the second half.
0: Kelsey Mitchell, left lane drive, can't finish, but she was fouled by Juhas and will have two free throws as we pause 10 seconds to allow our stations to identify themselves here on the Old National Bank Radio Network.
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0: The Cincinnati native knocks down the first of two, so it's 16 points. And again, this is less important than the final score. And listen in. The MVP candidate, Kelsey Mitchell. Now it's 17 points. It's 86-73, 3:20 left.
8: That's so special, those chants. And I know she's not a person that gets all wrapped up in it, but it's so fun to witness.
0: Now Boston, a deflection. Clark, a steal. Fever left to right. Clark analyzing, backpedaling. Chest pass, Boston. Back to Clark. Left wing, Caldwell on her. Clark, skip pass, Boston, right arc, 7 on the shot clock. Boston dribbles with the left hand, spins to her right, and banks it in. 88-73, Fever, 2:45 to go in the fourth.
8: Is that a bow, bow, bow moment?
0: First one in a minute for Boston, I'd say.
8: I want her to bang with those bow, bow, bow. That was a pretty spin, though. That was good. Good footwork.
0: Caldwell. No good on a three from the left wing. A foul against the Fever in pursuit of the rebound. It's on Cunningham. Bonus penalty situation here for McDonald.
8: Yeah. You know what? We are winning the rebounding battle, 34 to 28. They have one more offensive rebound. So overall, all in all, it's been a good rebounding day, but not exactly where we want to be, as they've come up with some crucial second chance opportunities.
0: McDonald misses the second free throw, rebound snatched by Timpson. You know, it's funny. Mm-hmm. We thought a while ago that Minnesota might not play their starters in this game because they could have the number one seed already clinched. They haven't. They still need to win a game or have Golden State lose a game to be the top seed.
8: Right.
0: Fever, right side, Boston driving kick, Mitchell at three, yes!
8: There it is!
0: And it's another game with 20 points for Kelsey Mitchell.
8: Hey, you know what? I was a little on edge on whether or not she was going to get it. She was real quiet in that third quarter, but came out, focused, ready to go, knocked it down.
0: 27 in a row. Now Caldwell bricks a three up top, rebound claimed by Cunningham to Mitchell. Passes to Clark in the backcourt. Clark, Gamebridge logo right side. Calls for Mitchell to come. Now passes to Mitchell. Three. Oh. Not that time. And a rebound by Juhas. As now Raven Johnson and Naisha Hines-Allen and Ty Harris make their way to the scorer's table. But very fascinating tonight for the Lynx. McDonald, three from the left side. No rebound. Timpson to Clark. Fever pushing. Clark to Cunningham. Night-night, Minnesota. 93-74, Fever with 120 to go.
8: Good job. That was the pace that we've been wanting to play with all game. We saw it a lot in that first half. Slowed down in the third quarter. Got it back with that momentum.
0: Bibby to McDonald, the former Fever players, and McDonald makes it. Timeout called by Steph White with 108 remaining. Hockey-style substitutions now for the Fever. But, yeah, how about the way that Cheryl Reeve, again, winning his coach in WNBA history, former Indiana State coach back in the day, 1995 to 2000, the way she has played this is, it would appear to be a case of you surrender the battle to win the war. She obviously decided that it wasn't worth really trying to overcome the 29-point deficit to win this game, but she's trying to get the attention of her starting group with aspirations of winning a title.
8: And again, not a lot of coaches, I don't think, would do that at any level. So it's bench their starting five, bench their best player. We don't see it often, especially in our league. But I think that also goes to show the confidence she might have in her team to get this back on the back end. You know, as they have had, you know, a full game rest. Nobody likes to play bad. It sticks on your mind until the next time you tip, really. So might be something to feel the fire. Then also, I mean, Golden State, yeah, they need to lose. They play Portland tonight. If they lose, they clinch. But they're probably going to go ahead and win that game. So it kind of puts, I don't want to say pressure, but it puts a little bit more oomph into what the next game could mean. So it's going to be interesting to see how.
0: I think they should feel pressure. They've been in first place the entire season, but all of a sudden they're about to lose for the fourth time in five games.
8: Yeah.
0: Also, what's the status of Olivia Miles now? Since she was a game time decision tonight, that would indicate that she probably is close to returning and could be available again on Thursday, but you don't know. Sideline out of bounds for the Fever, and Raven Johnson drives and scores on the right side, 95-77, final minute.
8: Yeah, we haven't talked about her long arms lately, and she was just able to get around her defender.
0: Dallaire up top, looking inside for Juhas, who has length on hole, but great defense by Lexi, forcing a miss, rebound Fever. Hines-Allen to hole, back to Hines-Allen. Final 40 seconds. Hand off to Harris. 12 on the shot clock. Harris to Johnson, left wing. Dishes left block. Hines-Allen fouled by Bibby with 27 seconds to go. Two free throws coming for Myesha Hines-Allen.
8: You know, you said it's the most powerful player on the Indiana Fever squad. Not the tallest, but she plays with so much force, and she takes her weightlifting very seriously. She's trying to be in the best shape possible and ready when her name's called. She's able to bang with the big gals.
0: Good on the first.
8: I would like to say, too, I think the Indiana Fever did a good job adjusting to Bibby.
0: Second free throw in and out as music started playing during her release. Three from Dallaire, short. Rebound Caldwell, put back. No rebound Johnson. Now they can dribble it out with 15 seconds remaining.
8: Well, wasn't pretty. Well, was able to come up with this win in almost a 20-point game fashion.
0: Beaver fans on their feet. Final score, Indiana 96, Minnesota 77. The Beaver beat the first-place Lynx and wrap up the Gainbridge Fieldhouse portion of the schedule in the regular season on a high note.
8: Well, you know what? We'll take this one. This is one of those ones where we can see where the holes were, what Minnesota's bench was able to do to get us out, a little out of sorts. And then we got to get ready to do this all over again, starting from the ground up on Thursday. This game means nothing. We got to go.
0: And now here's Mick with Aaliyah Boston.
10: Tried to bounce back after last game.
11: Yeah, I thought it was pretty great. I think it started with our defense, trying to make them make tough shots, and then our offense was flowing. I think against DC, I mean, it was simply we just didn't hit shots. So this is a better night for us.
10: You mentioned the defense gave up only 34 points tonight in the first half. How did you see that end of the fourth come out of the gate?
11: That was great for us, honestly. Like I said, we gave them one and done. They're really relentless on the boards, and so for us it was about crashing, our guards crashing. I think we did a great job of that.
10: Minnesota cut it to seven. How did you see the team rally and just put this one away at the end?
11: I mean, we just had to pick up our intensity. I think for us it's just not getting comfortable, and we do that sometimes. So it's a lot better.
10: Thank you, AB. Congrats.
11: Thank you.
0: Thanks to Aaliyah and to Mick as well. And, of course, we'll have plenty more post-game coverage with Mick coming up. Right now, Sophie Cunningham also being interviewed on the court here inside Gainbridge Fieldhouse by in-arena host Olivia West. Caitlin Clark's talking to Holly Rowe on the ESPN broadcast. And tradition here for Fan Appreciation Night. Players will give out some souvenirs to the fans.
8: Yeah.
0: Maybe we'll listen in to Sophie.
8: Oh.
0: Per usual, Sophie was being an entertainer.
8: You know. Especially on Fan Appreciation Night. Really engaging. One of the biggest personalities I've ever met. Perfect person to have the in-game post-interview with.
0: Definitely. So the Fever with this win improved to 28-15, while Minnesota goes to 32-11. And again, even though the Fever didn't play well on Sunday, when you take a step back, they have won 4 of 5. And then, surprisingly, on the other side, it's Minnesota that has lost 4 of 5.
8: Yeah, you know, it's tough. You know, we had that three-week break and, you know, coming back, trying to get the rhythm back, but they had already lost prior to that. The biggest thing about playoffs is you want to feel good going in. It travels. It's, you know, it's contagious. Of course, you want the home court advantage, which Minnesota Lynx will get, whether they win the game, the next game or not. But you want to feel good going in, and right now that's what the Fever are trying to get back. Lynx, not so much. They got some work to do.
0: That they do against the Fever on Thursday night. Again, that's an 8 o'clock game out of the central time zone. It'll be 7 o'clock there, but 8 o'clock in the eastern time zone with pregame starting at 7:30. Again, the Fever now, to some degree, are scoreboard watching tonight. Nick will go through this further postgame-wise, but Washington won already at home against Connecticut. So with that, the Fever are still just a game ahead of Washington. Not to go through a negative scenario, but just to make you aware of reality, if the Fever lose on Thursday and Washington wins, they would have the same record, and the Mystics have the tiebreaker since they won 2 of the 3 regular season meetings. The Fever right now are in fifth. That would put them in jeopardy of dropping to 6th. At the same time, as Las Vegas plays at home tonight against LA, and the Aces are major favorites, there is a world in which Las Vegas loses that one and loses their final game too. Again, this is unlikely, but crazier things have happened in the world.
8: Right.
0: So there's a scenario in which the Fever could catch up to Las Vegas. The Fever would have the tiebreaker advantage against the Aces. And then, how about this? 4 minutes into the game in Portland, Golden State already out to an 8-0 lead. They are far and away the best defensive team in the WNBA, and they're pitching a shutout through 4-plus minutes in Oregon.
8: Yeah, they're not messing around. I mean, I think that's a matchup nightmare when it comes to teams that aren't ready to go offensively. And I think their offensive, you know, schemes, they make you play in the half court. They try to take away multiple different actions. They're moving with a purpose. They are athletic. They're long. I think they do a really good job spacing the floor on offense. And they're a tough team to match up with. And they're all about their business.
0: And they're the only other team probably in the same class as the Fever in terms of the home court advantage that they have there. So
12: that's true.
0: Again, definitely. There's still a lot of game to go, and wilder things have happened. But it looks like Golden State, they're up 11-0 now. Golden State will be even with Minnesota in the standings. Now, Minnesota has the head-to-head tiebreaker there. But the scenario remains, if Minnesota wins on Thursday, they seal up the number one seed. Or if Golden State drops their final game, Golden State on Thursday night will be playing at L.A. It's been interesting down the stretch. There's definitely been the haves and the have-nots. The playoff teams, for the most part, ascending. Minnesota's really the only outlier there. Non-playoff teams stumbling. Though last night, Phoenix pulled off basically an upset at home against Dallas, a last-second shot by Kalia Copper. So there is a reason they play the games, and things will sort themselves out. But we'll see where the Fever could still be anywhere from third to a worst-case scenario of dropping down towards the bottom.
8: And you know what? Crazy as I want us to go ahead and get the seating done and taken care of, it is a lot of fun. You know, it's nobody is sitting out because they've already clinched their spots or resting players or anything. Like, it's really fun to see how it's going to turn out in its totality.
0: I should clarify, significance of the win tonight for the Fever, they now can fall no worse than six. So if they had lost tonight and Thursday, then it would have been on the table to drop to 7 or 8. But with the win tonight, the Fever now can do no worse than 5 or 6.
12: Nice.
0: Not to make this confusing with numbers. They are currently in fifth. There is a world in which they could rise up to third, unlikely. They could get to fourth if they win on Thursday and Atlanta loses tomorrow at New York.
8: Yeah.
0: At least we'll know that in advance, but to talk through some more scenarios and ultimately stay tuned as we'll have the call on Thursday. And then just know we don't know what time of the Fever will be playing on Sunday.
8: Right.
0: Somewhere, sometime Sunday, everyone begins the playoffs on Sunday with the best of three series, 1-1-1 format. So the team with the better record is home for game one and, if necessary, game three. Second round, the semifinals, that's best of five. The finals are best of seven.
8: Go.
0: So some differences from the NBA, including the fact that it's just the top eight teams in the playoffs, regardless of conference affiliation.
8: I remember when it was a single game elimination in the first two rounds. Very fun.
0: And again, 2 years ago, when Caitlin was a rookie, the situation was the team with a better record in a best of three series got to host games one and two, and the Fever, coincidentally playing at Connecticut, led by Stephanie White as their head coach then. They swept them, and so for as fun of a season as that was 2 years ago for the Fever, making the playoffs for the first time in a long time, these great fans here at Gainbridge Fieldhouse didn't get to experience a playoff game.
8: And you know what? Back then, I'm pretty sure that maybe the finances weren't exactly in order and didn't have the funds to maybe go the three flights or whatever the case may be, but I'm really happy that they've been able to make that change. It does make a difference. Home court advantage is always going to be home court advantage. I will say, home court advantage also used to mean that you'd have the home whistle. Don't really see that here in the WNBA, but it works. We'll get it done with our sixth man as the fans file out of here. There are still a lot of fans in here trying to get some balls from Kelsey Mitchell down there. I'm not sure if I see any other players help me out.
0: Yeah, Kelsey was doing an interview with ESPN after Caitlin, so she winds up being the last player out on the court.
8: Yeah.
0: While everyone else has gone into the locker room. But, yeah, Kelsey is chucking some souvenir basketballs a lot of fans who have remained here inside Gainbridge Fieldhouse. And before we hand things off to Mick for postgame coverage up till 11. Just another salute for the amazing fans here at Cambridge Fieldhouse. And for that matter, we get to be blessed with the opportunity to see how terrific and wonderful the fans are, no matter where the Fever are playing around the league.
8: Yeah, no, it's a lot of fun. I'm glad that we have the support that we have. Wouldn't rather be any other place than this. And for Fan Appreciation Night, it's really a Fan Appreciation Night every night that we pack this building, because they're a big part of who we are and what we can do. So we need to continue to have people come back, be loud. But you say we don't do quiet.
0: Yeah, whether it's the Fever, the Pacers, now the Noblesville Boom, very fan-first oriented.
8: Very much.
0: And you'll love to see it. All right, that'll do it for me. Bree is going to break things down further with Mick along with Scott and Eddie. But thanks to you for listening. Our appreciation for not only the fans at games, but following along with the team in any capacity. Thank you so much. And a last reminder that our coverage here tonight has been brought to you by Gainbridge, the official annuity partner of the Indiana Fever. 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This is John Nolan saying goodnight, postgame.
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10: Well, that was a statement win for the Indiana Fever, 96-77 over the Minnesota Lynx, the number one team in the W Falls in Indiana. Mick Titcher with you, full postgame coverage up until 11 o'clock here from Gainbridge Fieldhouse. Eddie Garrison, our producer. Scott Fenstermaker, engineering. John Nolan, Bria Goss had the call. Let's bring back Bria because there's a lot to talk about, Bria. Excellent performance, top to bottom, start to finish. Outside of a couple minutes in the third quarter for the Fever. In total, though, almost a 20-point win tonight.
8: It was looking a little rocky in that third quarter, especially since it's the third quarter. But
10: fair.
8: It's okay. We got the win. No matter what it looked like, the fact is, it's going to say a W up on the score sheet. So, like that, I really liked how we came out focused, ready to go against, you know, I would arguably say the best team in the league. They are still number one right now, but I think they're just doing such a good job focusing in, dialed in, especially after that not great experience that we had back on Sunday. So, way to bounce back, Indiana Fever.
10: Yeah, ironically, the only quarter Indiana did not win was the Kurds quarter.
8: I know.
10: just a sad situation.
8: Yes.
10: But the first quarter, you said it, 31-16, they came out of the gates hot. 26-18 won the second quarter.
8: Yeah.
10: Dominant first half, then lose the third quarter by 16 points, pulled away, win the fourth by 12. It was really just a combination of everybody doing their job
7: throughout different portions of the game. Caitlin Clark goes for 27 points, 9 assists, and 4 steals along with 7 rebounds. Quadruple double watch, excuse me, on 33 minutes. But then Kelsey Mitchell hits her 20-point benchmark. That's just been routine. And then you had Sophie Cunningham, who hit 3 big threes throughout the course of the game. It was, and then Aaliyah Boston, 17.7 rebounds. So you had every player sprinkled in when they needed it most to come through with their strengths.
8: Yeah, absolutely. I think the spark that Sophie was able to provide off the bench was huge. You know, she hasn't been shooting all that well as of late, but this was definitely the game to show up and show out for, and that's exactly what she did. And when you say big threes, they were at crucial times. You take away those 3 points, and they come back down and get a three themselves. That might have changed the outcome of the game. And then Aaliyah Boston, boy, it's so good when she's in there battling with the big gals down low and, you know, getting rebounds and running the floor and setting good screens and rolling and things. Like, she is really hard to stop. She's a force to be welcome with. She has that poised footwork, so that was really good. Then, of course, Kelsey Mitchell getting her 27th game with 20 points. I mean, well, it's been a journey, and I was worried. I'm not going to lie, but she wasn't. She knew exactly what she needed to do, and she went out there and did it one bucket at a time, only shooting 13 shots, too. That's fantastic. And then Caitlin Clark, 50% from the field. Boy, man, well, she's really dialed in and leading this team. It looks different. 27 points is fantastic, but chipping the 9 assists and then the 7 rebounds, like, it's looking like those college days where basically a triple-double every time she put that Iowa jersey on. So it's just so fun to watch, so fun to see her do her thing. And when that big three is cooking, we good. We real good.
7: Everyone's eating in that situation. 96-77.
8: I like that.
7: 96-77, Fever defeat the Lynx. And one thing to note, you mentioned Sophie Cunningham, the 11 points off the bench. She did surpass 2,000 career points with one of those threes today. So congratulations to Sophie Cunningham.
8: I'll see you.
7: For hitting the 2,000 career point mark in this big-time win for the Fever. So we talk about those players and what they did well. Got to go back to the defense. Aaliyah Boston, postgame, had just mentioned it right there. 34 points in the first half. That's all the Fever gave up. It felt like they really came into this game with a focus, with intensity on defense, and to do it quickly against the Lynx. And then Minnesota adjusted by saying, all right, our starters aren't going to play the whole second half because they didn't do much in the first half. I think that's a testament to the Fever's defense doing what it needed to do today.
8: Yeah, seriously. I mean, I will say, you know, big kudos to Cheryl Reeves and her group for pulling the starters. I think that was a smart decision. They didn't have it today. They didn't look good today. They were giving us anything and everything we wanted. So what do? You sit them down, and that's humbling. Honestly, as a player, it makes my skin crawl. Like, I've experienced that very thing, and it sticks with you. I mean, they have a long, you know, plane ride home, and they gotta sleep. They might not sleep tonight, so it's going to be a tough one to bounce back from. But as the game got closer, you know, I think it was still a good decision not to put them on, because if the bench were to win this game, then they would still be fresh and ready to go for the game on Thursday. So it's one of those things where, unfortunately, it's just a game of basketball where sometimes you just don't have it, and they did not. So big kudos to the Indiana Fever, though, for shutting them down in the first 20 minutes. I mean, we not only shot the ball well, but we were able to move. We were able to be a force. We weren't letting a lot of straight line drives. We were guarding multiple actions. We weren't getting them 2 feet into the paint, and we were defending the 3-point line relatively well. So all those things kind of shows what we can do on the defensive end. Now it's about doing it every single time. So we see it. It's there. That's why I think John and I go so hard, along as you too. Sorry, Mick, I don't mean to cut you.
7: No, you're good. You're good. I know what you meant.
8: But the coach, like, we see it firsthand of what they're able to do on the defensive end, and they just got to do it. It's not about, you know, resting and being reserved and waiting for the energy to come. No, you got to come in, especially in this league, come in every single night, make up your mind that you're going to stop somebody and get it done.
7: Final score today, 96-77. Fever take down the Minnesota Lynx. This is a pretty interesting note. There's only been one other team, Bria, one team this year that's held Minnesota to 77 points this year or less.
8: It was the Golden State Valkyries.
7: Exactly.
8: I know.
7: Golden State did it on August 24th, 80-66. Golden State won, and then they did it a couple of days before that, but the Lynx still won that game 77-66. So that's the only two times.
8: Wow.
7: outside of tonight that the Lynx have been held to 77 points in a game this season. The Fever did that, and that's something that they'll take pride in because the Fever offense is always getting the attention.
8: Exactly.
7: But you have to respect that defense, especially after a situation like Sunday.
8: Yeah, you do. I mean, Golden State is the top defensive team in the league. So, again, honestly, if they want to play defense like that, now the coaches know that they can do it as well. They're going to be held to that standard. So, you know, don't shoot yourself in the foot here. Now you just got to go ahead and do it. We see it. We see the potential.
7: Big time win, 96-77. Fever take down the Lynx. All right, now it's a 48-hour turnaround. Go back on the road, play this Lynx team again. How do you make sure that you carry this from tonight into that matchup and try and end the regular season on a high note before Sunday's playoffs?
8: Well, especially for the starters, you know, just like us, they want to bounce back. They bounce back from, one, a loss, but also from a not-so-good performance themselves. So you can bet, you know, when they come in, especially in their home crowd, they want to put on a show and refocus. Don't know what, you know, this next 24 hours looks like for them in the sense of, like, getting in shots or walking through or actually having, like, a full practice. But I know Cheryl Reeves isn't going to take it easy, and she's probably going to let them have it a little bit and see if they can get back out there to play. So we've just got to do our thing. Play Indiana Fever basketball. Let the chips lie where they fall. I mean, I think we're doing a good job. We have our rhythm back, so we just got to continue it.
7: Play Indiana Fever basketball. They did tonight. 96-77. Fever take down the top team of the W in Minnesota. Bria, always appreciate you. Get some sleep and enjoy the plane ride and travels. We'll talk with you Thursday.
8: Yeah, thanks so much.
7: That is the superstar analyst Bria Goss joining us post-game after the 96-77 win for the Fever against the Lynx. So that puts the Indiana Fever at 28-15 this year and also gives them a little bit of breathing room for the moment from the Washington Mystics. We'll talk about the standings, get you a replay of how this game sounded. Head coach Stephanie White and players at the podium. That's all next. We still have 30-plus minutes here on Fever postgame after a 96-77 Indiana win over Minnesota. Much more to come on the Old National Bank Radio.
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7: Fever postgame after a 96-77 victory for Indiana against the Minnesota Lynx. That's the top team in the W by only half a game now. Golden State on Minnesota's heels, 31-11 for Golden State, 32-11 for Minnesota. The Fever now 28-15, just four games back from first place. As John and Bria had explained at the end of the game coverage, Indiana obviously can't win the regular season title here, but there's still a chance to get the third spot, depending on what happens between Las Vegas and Atlanta throughout the next couple of days. So keep your eyes on the standings, see where the Fever move around, and then we'll get to Thursday, the last day of the regular season for Indiana, and be able to wrap some of this up to know what happens going into the postseason on Sunday. But what we do know, it's an Indiana Fever 96-77 win tonight over Minnesota. Here's how it sounded on the Old National Bank Radio Network.

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1: One's got it. Passes. Sophie, far corner three. Nothing but net. 60-45. Beaver, they're finally on the board in the third with 6:20 to go in the period. Caitlin, left perimeter. Shot fake. Now a leaner. It drops in front of the left elbow. Beaver 62. Lynx 48. 5:44 to go in the third.
2: Good job. Not settling for that three.
1: Caitlin jumps the passing lane, steals a McDonald pass, driving right, and banks it in. Clark kicks near corner. Johnson driving baseline, passes outside. Clark catch and shoot three. 74-64 Fever, 8:44 to go. Now Boston a deflection, Clark a steal, Fever left to right. Clark analyzing, backpedaling. Chest pass, Boston, back to Clark, left wing, Caldwell on her. Clark, skip pass, Boston, right arc, 7 on the shot clock. Boston dribbles with the left hand, spins to her right, and banks it in. Beaver, right side, Boston driving kick, Mitchell at 3. Yes! And it's another game with 20 points for Kelsey Mitchell. Beaver fans on their feet. Final score, Indiana 96, Minnesota 77. The Beaver beat the first-place Lynx and wrap up the Gainbridge Fieldhouse portion of the schedule in the regular season on a high note.
3: And it's really tough to beat Minnesota when Minnesota's away from home, apparently. The Lynx were 18-3 away from Minnesota this year. 18-3, by far and away the best road record of anybody in the W. And the Fever shut them down 96-77, and the Lynx starters don't even play in the second half. So impressive again across the board for Indiana when you look at what they've done in this matchup. It's a 1-1 in the series now. Thursday's the regular season finale in Minnesota for these two teams to score off one final time. But again, this is only the third game in which Minnesota's been held to 77 points. And nobody outside of the Fever and Golden State have done that to the Lynx. So impressive performance defensively for Indiana and offensively as well. 96-77, it was both ways. They shot at 51% from the field. They had four different players in double figures. Caitlin Clark led the way, 27 points, 7 rebounds, 9 assists, and 4 steals. Yes, that is a real stat line from Caitlin Clark. Kelsey Mitchell, 20 points, 4 assists. Aaliyah Boston, extremely efficient today. 17 points, 7 of 9 from the field, 7 rebounds, 3 assists, 2 steals as well for AB. Yeah, she was also plus 23 in the box score. Really good day for Aaliyah Boston. And Sophie Cunningham chipped in 11 points, hit 3 threes off the bench, 2 assists, 2 rebounds for Sophie Cunningham. 35% as a team from downtown, 9 of 26. And then efficient at the free throw line, 23 of 28 at 82% in this one. The Lynx shot 38%, 33 from outside at 11 of 33 and hit 12 of 14 at the free throw line. And total, the Fever out-rebounded the Lynx 39 to 32. And this is a pretty eye-popping number that really showcases how well the offense is moving today. On 32 made shots for Indiana, 27 of them were assisted on buckets. 27 assists on 32 made shots. Again, another remarkable number against one of the best team in the W and a team that really doesn't get beat like that. The Fever also had 11 steals and 3 blocks today and really put it all together in the 96-77 victory against Minnesota. So, where does that leave the Fever? If you're just joining us here on post-game coverage, Mick Tidrow from downtown Indy inside Gainbridge Fieldhouse. John Nolan, Bria Goss have the game coverage. Scott Fensermaker, our engineer, and Eddie Garrison, our producer, leaves the Fever in fifth place. One game back from Atlanta in fourth. A game and a half back of third place with Las Vegas. And as John had mentioned, you can still see the Fever get is all the way as high as 3. But they wouldn't fall below 6 at this point because they won today. And that's just how it sits. So, this is a pretty big opportunity for the Fever. If they win on Thursday, that puts them at 29-15 to end the regular season. Atlanta.

0: Atlanta is 29-14 right now. So you would see how things shake up. But then you have the Las Vegas Aces, who are 29-13. If they slip up and lose here at the end of the season, that is where things become interesting and where the Fever could jump back into the top four, because they own the tiebreaker with Las Vegas. Vegas still has two games to go, one of those against Los Angeles live right now, and then Thursday they play at Phoenix. So that's something to keep an eye on, because if Vegas drops out the next two games and the Fever win Thursday, you're talking about the Fever hosting a first-round matchup. So big opportunity there. Vegas does lead the Sparks, though, 24-11 at the end of the first. Valkyries on top of the Fire, 27-20 in the second. Mystics beat the Sun by 10, and the Sky take down the Tempo, 97-85. So that's how that all sits within the standings, the scores from today, and just a lot of the what happens next scenarios as we go into Thursday. Still a lot to figure out for postseason action, but before we talk about that and break it down more, Caitlin Clark and Aaliyah Boston were with the media post-game after the 96-77 win over Minnesota.
1: Just really proud of the way we came out, especially in that first quarter. Completely different first quarter than the other night, and we really set the tone, and thought we were moving well on defense and executing, and, you know, we were in rotations, and we had the second rotation. I felt like we knew our scout well. And then when we're able to get stops, like, nobody can stop us in transition, and that's just reality. So proud of the way we played with pace, pushed it on offense, and then obviously the third quarter was a little ugly for us, and a lot of that was because we didn't get stops and we fouled. And then we couldn't play in transition, and then they played a little bit of zone on us. So, you know, eliminate the third quarter, and we play probably the best game of the year for us. So I think it just speaks to our group and, you know, our mental resolve and our resiliency, and, you know, could have been a lot of different ways we responded, and I think this was probably the best way we could have responded. So just proud of everybody.
2: Aaliyah, Steph said pregame it was important to get you going after, especially the last couple games, 7-for-9 tonight. What do you think you did or the team did generally to help you get going a little bit more tonight?
3: I think for me, just running in transition, trying to get early seals, finishing around the rim, and just taking what the defense is giving me.
4: Caitlin, how were you guys able to be so effective early on defensively? It seemed like you're generating turnovers. Was it just as simple as just getting arms out and getting?
3: Yeah, I mean, I think just changing up a lot of different stuff defensively and depending on their lineups and changing at different points in the game, keeping them on their toes. I thought our rotations were better. I thought our denials on the reversals were better. We got a lot of deflections that led to steals. And, yeah, I think it was just, like I said, like just having an aggressive mentality. And when we get deflections and we push them out, keep them out of what they want to do, I think it's really good for us.
4: A lot about just playing with urgency and needing to match that. Did you guys feel like you came out and maintained that urgency basically for 40 minutes?
5: Yeah, I think so. I mean, just like C said, that third quarter was a little rough, but I think we really
3: started out getting the passing lane, letting that spark our offense. We got in transition, and we just found who should shoot the ball, and then we shot it pretty well tonight. So,
6: how much better do you think you've gotten at, like, hand-to-hand combat, if that makes sense? Like, people put hands on you, you're able to kind of get downhill a lot more than you were as a rookie.
3: Mm-hmm. For sure. I think it's just absorbing contact. Like, I invite that. Like, I like that now. Like, I like playing with contact. And I think there's a lot of different ways to manipulate that. And I think it's just the reality of the way I get guarded and just use it to your advantage. And I think at times I get going a little too fast and try to want to play away from the contact. And I think that's still like an area I can get a lot better in. But I think just absorbing it and, you know, using my shoulder and I think playing lower, like it's easier for me when I do those things. And I think at the same time, like it's helped me learn defensively too, like how I can be a little bit more physical and how I can use my hands a little bit better. And, but yeah, I think just absorbing it and, sometimes I like playing against more aggressive defense and more handsy defense, to be honest.
7: Caitlin, kind of just following up with what Tony said, when Aaliyah is getting touches down low and you guys are able to establish her, just how much better does that improve the team and how much does that help the entire offense?
3: Yeah, I think it's obviously great. Like, we need to get more of that. And I was trying to hunt her in transition as much as I could and kind of swing back to her at the top of the key and let her play open side with Kels. And I thought she had some really good moments where she ducked in tonight when she, you know, found a mismatch or found an opportunity where it was late shot clock for us and we were able to get her the ball. So definitely a priority for us just to get her the ball in the paint and let her go to work. I thought she had some really, really nice finishes tonight. So just really happy for her.
8: Caitlin, heading into the playoffs, what do you like about your team right now and what concerns you?
3: Yeah, I mean, I think what I like is, like, you know, we're scary when we're clicking. Like, we're the best offensive team in the league, and we've shown moments where we can be really good defensively. I think, you know, I don't think there's areas of concern. I wouldn't say that. Like, I feel very confident in everything and everybody that we have in this locker room. And I think for us is just finding the level of consistency. Like I said, like the third quarter, we eliminate that. And I think we're a championship contender. And it's like moments like that you just can't have, especially in the playoffs. But I think this team has done a lot of really great things. I think we have a lot of different weapons. I think we have a lot of different things we can get to on offense and even on defense. And if we're willing and we're confident in that and we believe in each other and pour into each other, because it's going to take everybody we have in our locker room. It can't just be me, Aaliyah, and Kels. And I thought tonight was a great example of, you know, what we can do. I think we have 84% assist rate. So if we play like that, I think it's going to be really hard to stop.
9: Kaylin, you said early, a few minutes ago that you kind of like the hand-to-hand now. You like the physical. Mm-hmm. People have been physical with you since Iowa. So what has clicked, or I don't know. Where does this come from?
3: I think it's a mentality. I think also, like, in the offseason, like, if you used to watch me play a lot, like, I play pretty straight up. Like, I try to play, like, in a lower stance these days. And sometimes when I get tired, I'm very upright still. I think it's a lot easier for me to absorb contact and play with a better base and play on balance more. I think it helps me get to my shot better. But, yeah, I think, like, I know Cheryl tried to challenge that call where I bumped her with my shoulder good. I told Cheryl, like, that's a great bump. Like, that is not an offensive foul. Like, I didn't bump into her super hard. Like, it's just a strong shoulder bump, and I think that's a great example of kind of what we've been talking about here, is just, like, use that physicality. If they're going to be physical, I'm going to be physical right back with you. And I think at times I probably look pretty skinny, but I have a little strength here and there, I guess. So just using that to my advantage.
10: In some situations, how do you adapt as a player to very difficult things that are happening on the court?
11: I think it kind of just, you know, comes with the game. Like, it's not always going to go your way. And I think for us, it's about staying poised and staying composed. We talk about it a lot. Like, there's always going to be ebbs and flows. But I think just the way we respond has to be just pretty consistent and pretty level-headed.
4: Aaliyah, have you had to readjust to the physicality of the WNBA and just what's called, what's not called after FIBA?
3: I think FIBA might be worse. FIBA.
11: Yeah, but I think they let you get away with it a little bit in FIBA on both sides. I think for me, it's always hard to navigate because I feel like I don't really get the same. I'm not allowed to do the same things as other people can do to me.
3: It's a nice way to put it.
11: And so for me, it's definitely difficult because it's not always equal. But, you know, I like my money, so thank you.
0: A little joke there from Aaliyah Boston at the end of that with the media tonight after the 96-77 victory against the Minnesota Lynx. And Caitlin Clark had said it just then that if you're taking away the third quarter, that could have been the most complete game for the Fever on the season. But in total, one of the most complete games of the season. 96-77 victory inside Gamebridge Fieldhouse, wrapping up the regular season at home. And then one more on the road Thursday coming up in a rematch with this Lynx team. That'll decide who wins the season series, because Minnesota won on August 2nd, 108-100, and then the Fever win it tonight, 96-77, inside Gamebridge Fieldhouse. We'll have much more post-game coverage. 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That's next on the Old National Bank.
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0: Final score of this one inside Gainbridge Fieldhouse, Indiana Fever 96, Minnesota Lynx 77. Mick Tidrow with you here. Scott Fensermaker Engineering and Eddie Garrison, our producer on postgame coverage. Thanks for joining us here on Fever Radio. Let's go to the media conversation with head coach Stephanie White after the 19-point Fever victory.
2: Step back to the game you guys had on Sunday with the playoffs so close. How important was it for you to see this level from your team today?
3: It was really important. I mean, we talked about setting the tone from the jump, offensively moving the ball, and I thought they did that. I thought we played an excellent first half.
2: Were you happy with what Aaliyah's involvement was after you talked about that pregame, and what more do you want to see in that?
3: Yeah, I was. I thought we got her the ball. We played through her a little bit more, and we're going to have to do that. You know, I'd still like to see us, you know, find ways to get her some more post touches, you know, particularly against a team like Minnesota who doesn't have big bigs. You know, I think we missed some opportunities to get her and hit her on the move. Our timing on some of our stuff just needs to be cleaned up.
6: Caitlin has grown from a physicality standpoint, whether that's offensively dealing with physicality, but also defensively making sure she's in the right position.
3: She's swole. What are you talking about?
6: No, I mean, people used to be very handsy with her, and now
3: she got
6: like,
3: swole.
6: Okay.
3: No, I mean, look, yeah, part of it is, you know, you learn, right? Like, you come in and you learn. The game is different. You're playing against the big girls. There's going to be physicality, and she did. She made a commitment to getting stronger. I think her center of gravity is lower. I think she plays lower to the ground than she used to. You know, when you go through what she went through a year ago, you know, with injury, then you're focusing on those things. You know, you have the time to really, you know, put into functional movement, you know, being able to have time under tension in a way that she probably never had before. You know, all of those things that they do, you know, in the training room and in the weight room, that's allowed her to be stronger and to play through and to play with. And I think she gives just as much as she gets anymore. So I like it, her aggressiveness and her physicality.
4: Third quarter, it was teetering on the edge of getting out of control, but you guys were able to bring it
3: teetering.
4: Back.
3: Teetering. That's a nice way to put it.
4: They never took the lead or tied it on you, I guess. But just the team's response there, what did you see from there? And then fourth quarter, what was the key to kind of getting that thing back under control?
3: Yeah, I mean, our defense. You know, two of their players were on our team last year. Like, we know what they do. And we allowed them to get loose. I thought we got soft. That's really the growth edge for this team. I mean, we've seen it all year long, right, where we've had the lead and we relax and we let teams come back and, you know, we get away from some of the things that have worked. And you know, that's learning a championship mentality. You know, a championship mentality doesn't allow those things to happen. You might have bad days. You might have bad shooting days. But your mentality is the same all the time. And that's a growth edge for us. But I was really proud of the way we bounced back. I was proud of the way we stayed together. You know, and I was proud of the way they responded when I got on them.
22: Caitlin talked about having a little bit more urgency in that first half, especially defensively. I know it's still a regular season game, but coming off the loss and the playoffs kind of right around the corner, did this feel maybe a little bit more of an important game to kind of get right?
3: I think important for us, yeah, just to get back to doing what we do. everybody wants to feel like they're starting to play their best basketball when you're heading into the playoffs. And we were playing really good basketball heading into the break. And, yeah, we struggled our first two games. And so I think this is really good. It's a feel good game too for our players. And I think it's also a game where we had an opportunity to build trust with one another. Defensively in our coverages and our execution, offensively in the way that we shared the ball. You know, and that's what it's going to take for us. I mean, you know, we had an 84% assist rate. We had four players in double figures. You know, we did a decent job for, probably, you know, 28 to 30 minutes on the defensive end of the floor. And we know we're going to have to step it up a notch. But at the same time, it does feel good to come out and to see that focus pay off.
7: Coach, you mentioned giving Aaliyah post touches, but she also had three assists today and added a three-pointer. Do you feel like maybe that playmaking ability is kind of that next step to her game or something that she can continue to work on?
3: Yeah, I mean, we played through her playmaking all last year. I mean, that's certainly what she does. So, you know, she's shown that. It's important for us to play through her. She is a great facilitator. She's a great passer. She reads the game. She's a high IQ player. You know, she was our point forward last year. And so I think we, you know, even when we get, when C is back on the floor, I think we still have opportunities, to play through AB in a way that makes the game easier for everybody. And I think we've got to continue to take advantage of that.
4: Sophie's response to last game, her coming out, I think she had, you know, 11 points or whatever it was off the bench. Just what did you see from her? And just, you know, I'm assuming impressed with and pleased with how she responded.
3: Yeah, I mean, number one, we found her. You know, we made a conscious effort to make the extra pass. We made a conscious effort to see the open person, and we found her, and she stepped up and knocked him down. I thought her activity level on the defensive end and her aggressiveness was really good. Her communication was really good. So, yeah, proud of that bounce back.
10: What was the difference between this game and last game, and how did it affect you as a coach?
3: The difference was our intensity level and our sense of urgency and our focus. And as a coach, this is exactly what you want. You know, there are often games where sometimes you just got to flush it. We got hit in the mouth in that game, and we didn't really respond. And today, you know, we were the one that threw the first punch, and that's what we have to do.
0: And that they did. The Indiana Fever win it today by a final score of 96-77 over Minnesota. That was head coach Stephanie White just moments ago with the media postgame after the 19-point win. We'll step aside, come back, wrap up postgame coverage from downtown Indy inside Gamebridge Fieldhouse in the old National Bank.
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0: 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Eddie Garrison, our producer, Scott Fensermaker, engineering. You heard John Nolan and Bria Goss call this one. 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
1: It's the last game of the regular season at Cambridge Fieldhouse as the Fever hosts the Lynx in primetime. Eight on the shot clock. Bounce pass to Collier. Maitland with a steal. Here comes Clark. Zips it to Mitchell, who lays it in on the left side. Clark, determined for the rebound, gets it. Bounce pass up to Mitchell. Goes right to left and scores off glass. Hines Allen, one-handed pass to Cunningham. Short corner, far side, working around the horn. Clark, catch and shoot. Got it! Clark triggers it into Hines Allen. Cambridge logo right side. Collier all over her. Hines Allen spins into the paint. Kicks it. Cunningham up top. Mitchell for three. Bullseye! Mitchell wins the rebound. Will take it up the floor. Far sideline. Hesitation. Left around a Boston screen. Whips it to AB. Three. Clark at the logo, angled left, screen from Timpson, long three, short, battle for the board, Hull rips it away from Bibby, gets it to Mitchell, who splashes it in from the left elbow. One of the best halves of the season for the Fever, and they lead the first place Minnesota Lynx 57-34, going into the locker room. Caitlin's got it, passes Sophie, far corner three, nothing but net. 60-45 Fever. They're finally on the board in the third with 6:20 to go in the period. Caitlin, left perimeter, shot fake. Now a leaner. It drops in front of the left elbow. Fever 62, Lynx 48, 5:44 to go in the third.
19: Good job not settling for that three.
1: Caitlin jumps the passing lane, steals a McDonald pass, driving right, and banks it in. Clark kicks near corner. Johnson driving baseline. Passes outside. Clark catch and shoot. Three. 74-64 Fever. 8:44 to go. Now Boston a deflection. Clark a steal. Fever left to right. Clark analyzing. Backpedaling. Chest pass Boston. Back to Clark. Left wing. Caldwell on her. Clark, skip pass, Boston, right arc, seven on the shot clock. Boston dribbles with the left hand, spins to her right, and banks it in. Fever, right side, Boston driving kick, Mitchell at three. Yes!
19: There it is!
1: And it's another game with 20 points for Kelsey Mitchell. Fever fans on their feet, final score, Indiana 96, Minnesota 77. The Fever beat the first place Lynx and wrap up the Cambridge Fieldhouse portion of the schedule in the regular season on a high note.
0: Well, the season kind of flew by pretty fast, as John says that, to wrap up the regular season home schedule. 96-77 win for the Fever against the Lynx. And now it's postseason time in terms of what happens inside Cambridge Fieldhouse. So you can get your tickets. Feverbasketball.com, the place to go to check it out, because we'll find out what happens Thursday, where the Fever will go for game one, who they'll play, is it in Cambridge, is it on the road, all of that to be determined with Thursday's slate of W action. Other teams in action tonight as we go through the W scoreboard and wrap things up after the Fever win at 96-77 against Minnesota. Sky beat the Tempo 97-85. Mystics take down the Sun at 79-69. Valkyries lead 39-37 at Portland with 2 seconds left in the second quarter. And then a game Fever fans probably want to keep their eyes on tonight. The Aces lead the Sparks 42-33. Again, if the Aces fall here, Fever can still move inside the top four in the W standings to have home court advantage in that first round. One that definitely has some attention is the Dream and Liberty, 8 o'clock tomorrow. Wings and Storm also playing tomorrow at 10 o'clock. And then Thursday, final day of the regular season, Tempo and Sun at 7 o'clock. Mystics host the Sky. Fever in Minnesota against the Lynx for rematch of tonight. Aces at the Mercury. Valkyries take on the Sparks. Both those last two games at 10 o'clock. So, Fever right now, fifth place. One game back from Atlanta for fourth. Game and a half back from third of Vegas. Vegas loses tonight. Things get really interesting in the final 2 days of the regular season. So be sure to check out feverbasketball.com for the standings, for tickets for postseason, all the information. Keep your eyes peeled there for what is to come for Indiana Fever basketball. What we do know, Thursday, the regular season finale, 8 o'clock Eastern Time, 7:30 pregame show across the Old National Bank Radio Network. That'll do it for tonight's coverage. Fever win at 96-77. Thank you to John, Bria, Eddie, and Scott. 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
20: In the NFL, the Chicago Bears could be facing a major quarterback crisis. Tyson Bagent has entered the NFL's concussion protocol, while Caleb Williams remains uncertain for next Monday night's game against the Philadelphia Eagles because of a hamstring injury. If neither quarterback is available, veteran Case Keenum would start. Keenum has not appeared in a regular season game since 2023. And in the NBA, Kawhi Leonard has agreed to a two-year, $115 million contract extension with the Toronto Raptors. The deal includes a player option for the 2028-29 season. Leonard, who is 35, now has 3 years and $165 million remaining on his Raptors contract and is expected to finish his career in Toronto. Let's take a look at Major League Baseball as the Tampa Bay Rays have clinched the AL East after defeating the Yankees 6-1. The White Sox keep pace with the Guardians after beating the Royals 14-11. They currently hold the last wild card spot, they being the White Sox. The Guardians keep their one-game lead in the AL Central after defeating the Red Sox 3-2. Coming up, more game night with myself, Emmett Golden, and Q Myers.
23: Coming up on the Wednesday edition of Unsportsmanlike, it's Evan Cohen, Michelle Smallman, and me, Chris Canty. The Bucks paid Baker Mayfield, but at 0-2, are they already regretting the deal? It's Unsportsmanlike, 6 a.m. Eastern, right here on ESPN Radio, ESPN2, and ESPNU.

0: It's incredibly frustrating because I understand what Giants fans have been through since I won the Super Bowl back in 2011. The New York Giants, since Super Bowl 46, have the third worst winning percentage in the National Football League. Only the Browns and the Jets are worse. That's the company that the Giants have been keeping, and in large part because they haven't been able to find stability at the quarterback position. You thought it was Daniel Jones until it wasn't. That got cut short due to injuries. We think it's Jackson Dart, but now that's getting cut short due to injuries. It's frustrating to live in this space as a Giants fan and as a former player that's got blood in the ground at MetLife Stadium. I hate it here.
1: I'm sure. And Evan would call the Giants the Jets in blue. And even though that, I'm sure, hurt Giants fans, that stat you just gave proves the company that they've been keeping. And even though you like a lot of the pieces that they have outside of Jackson Dart and you feel good about John Harbaugh being the coach, the numbers are the numbers. They're 0-5 without Jackson Dart, and they're 6-5 with him starting. So I can't go to the place where, even as much as I believe in John Harbaugh, that they're going to figure this out, which means that we could be looking at a scenario where they are in a position to draft a quarterback yet again. And I know you've opened your heart to Dart, but if it's a broken heart, what's that going to do? So we could be in for a very juicy offseason because this was a franchise that we did not have on the board as one of the teams that would be looking for a quarterback in this very, very quarterback-rich draft.
2: I've been asking for the better part of the last year. A lot of our college football guests, including Mel Kiper, is going to join us at 8:30 a.m. Eastern today. Is there a chance that Arch dictates terms, right, like Eli did? Because do you think Eli has a single regret about dictating those terms? Two Super Bowls, Manning cast.
0: Hall of Fame career.
2: Hall of Fame career. God in the – literally lives where he played and is a God where he played and where he lives. You think he regrets dictating terms?
1: Nope.
2: So what do you think? His nephew is going to have a – like, it's one thing. You can't dictate terms like, oh, I want to go to the Chiefs if they have the 32nd pick in the draft. They're not getting there. But if the Giants are in the top 10 – could Arch dictate terms? Plus, you have picks and you have Dart in theory to give up.
0: Yeah.
1: A Manning as your quarterback and a Harbaugh as your head coach. Pretty good football legacies in that building.
2: I mean, and Mara's owning the team. I mean, that's pretty damn good. Is this a good time to promote Tom Coughlin scheduled to join us tomorrow? He's coming on. There's never a bad time to have your former coach on. Not exactly the best time for his franchise. Just saying. But Tom Coughlin's scheduled to join us tomorrow. We can ask him whether or not Arch could dictate terms to the New York Giants. Yes, we've started this already. Speaking of starting things, you'll hear from Jerry Jones next on Sportsmanlike, presented by Progressive Insurance.
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2: 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Remember after the game on Sunday, Jerry Jones, Dallas Cowboys, said nothing's more dangerous than an old man with money. And I asked you guys on Monday, I believe it was during Unsportsmanlike Moments at about 9:50 a.m. Eastern Time. Go back on the podcast and listen. What you thought he meant by that. Mm-hmm. Well, instead of us guessing, which we did, and CeCe had that kind of evil laugh that he just had as his response on Sunday or Monday to Jerry's comments on Sunday. Jerry Jones was on 105.3 The Fan in Dallas, and he tried to explain what he meant by saying there's nothing more dangerous than an old man with money.
20: I said it out of context, but I'm glad I said it. And the point is, we say this just right.
3: Don't tamper.
20: No, don't tamper. I guess what it was an expression of, it's good. It's good. We have the makings of a team here that I'm that optimistic about and would work to improve it in a minute right now, financially.
3: But, Jerry, was that comment in a football context for its spending?
20: Very much. Very much.
3: Oh, yeah. Now,
20: I wouldn't in those circumstances with that audience be referring to anything but in a football context.
4: Do you think, Jerry, is that opportunity out there you feel like in the market right now to get better?
20: Well, the opportunity is always there if you want to do like I do and not dream these what-ifs up. But I guess I just felt so good about where we were after the game and what we can build on here that encourages me to look for all ways to make this year something special.
2: Great follow-up questions on 105.3 The Fan in Dallas, because was it football-related is a very, very important comment and question, because CeCe also pointed out on Monday, also nothing more dangerous than a young man with money with that smile and that smirk on his face back in the day. Anyway, are we at a point now where we have to look at it and say, if the Dallas Cowboys do not, by the trade deadline, add someone that is, to go Pat Costello here, Pro Bowl caliber or above, that it would be deemed a disappointment based on Jerry's hinting at this?
1: I've got whiplash from the Dallas Cowboys. They come out this offseason, Jerry's quiet for Jerry standards, mm-hmm. but you got Brian Schottenheimer saying, we're going to the Super Bowl, we expect to be there. Dak Prescott saying, we're Gotti, the greatest offense there is. Then after they dropped the season opener to the New York Giants, Stephen Jones like, well, maybe expectations were a little high. Maybe we set the bar too high. Then they come out and they beat the Washington Commanders, when Jaden Daniels gets injured, no less, and Jerry Jones is like, well, nothing more dangerous than an old man with money. I'm ready to spend. I have whiplash. Do you believe in yourself this much that Jerry feels like he needs to go out there and spend some money? Or were the expectations too high? There's conflicting messaging coming out of Dallas week to week.
0: Yeah, I mean, listen, the Dallas Cowboys could certainly use some more help on the defensive side of the ball. I like a lot of the pieces that they brought in. Doesn't feel like that's going to be enough. The Washington Commanders, despite their starting quarterback being out, they were in that game in the second half. I mean, the Dyami Brown touchdown that got overruled, or the call was maintained after review. I thought that was absolutely crazy, but that was a one possession game in the second half, and it should not have been. And so when I look at the Dallas Cowboys, it feels like the defense is still potentially an impediment that could keep this team from getting to where they want to go. And they have to be aggressive about adding to this team to support all of the decisions that they have made prior to this season. So, yeah, I think Jerry Jones is going to have to put his money where his mouth is. I think they are going to make a move at some point. We just don't know what that is.
2: But they have to, right? Like, yes. They can't just, hey, we're good to go. And I don't mean they have to, like they need to improve. Everybody needs to improve. I'm saying it feels like they have to because of the fact that he doesn't stop on hinting at something. And if Max Crosby was the original move that we had all thought about, if the Raiders keep winning, even though I believe they still should have Max Crosby in play, I don't think they're going to believe that they should have Max Crosby in play.
0: So what's the profile for a team that would be looking to move on from, you know, a Pro Bowl caliber talent on the defensive side of the ball? Well, what's the profile for that team?
2: Here's the interesting thing.
0: If you tell me the profile for the team, I can tell you a player.
2: Okay, but here's the problem. I would argue two of those quote-unquote profiles are in their division and won't give the Cowboys players.
0: So give me the profile.
2: Kayvon Thibodeau.
0: No, give me
2: the You lose your starting quarterback and okay. You're going to be bad.
0: Okay.
2: Well, that's...
0: So that's the profile.
2: I mean, listen, we could fight about it all day long. Everything is based on, is your quarterback play good or good enough?
0: And so if you have bad quarterback play, or if you don't have a quarterback and your team falls out of contention and you have a perennial Pro Bowler.
2: Sure.
0: That's the profile.
1: Yeah.
2: So Miami?
0: How about...
2: Go ahead.
0: This is crazy to say this.
2: Crazy trades are
0: This is crazy to say. I was trying to breadcrumb you into it, but I'm just going to go ahead and say
2: it. No, hold on. Let me see if I can figure it out. The team, Khalil Mack?
0: No. I'm thinking bigger.
1: Oh.
2: He's going to the Hall of Fame, most likely.
0: Yeah.
2: You're thinking bigger than Khalil Mack. This is a good game. Can we have game show music here? If
1: yeah,
2: we could. Huh. So it's a team that is not good, that has a great defensive player. That quarterback is either not good or falling apart here. Let's see. TJ Watt.
0: Exactly.
1: Bingo, Evan.
2: Yes, sir.
0: That's what I was thinking. TJ Watt.
1: Good job, Evan.
0: TJ Watt.
2: I needed to talk it out with the music. The music got
0: He's
2: me
0: the
2: there.
0: Guy.
21: It's the world's shortest game show ever.
0: No, but I'm just looking at the math. It actually works out for the Pittsburgh Steelers, because if you trade TJ Watt, they would save $32 million on their salary cap. It'd be a $10 million dead cap this year, $20 million dead cap next year. But you're saving a lot of cash, and your team is going nowhere. And guess what? You need ammunition, because you're going to be drafting a quarterback and you're going to have to build it out around him. And I get it. You want TJ Watt to be a one jersey guy, but they got a whole lot of issues in Pittsburgh right now. A lot of them on the offensive side of the ball. Michael Pittman is dealing with a foot injury. Joey Porter has got a back amidst the contract negotiations that have gone nowhere. So there are a lot of things that are in flux in Pittsburgh right now. And you certainly don't have your head coach for the long term. So wouldn't this be the right time for your franchise to reset? And if you are resetting, shouldn't you use one of your most valuable assets in order to bring over draft capital that you could use into future years?
2: So to that point, I'm obviously a TJ Watt fan because I went to the University of Wisconsin. I root for my guys, right?
0: He's awesome.
2: Keanu Benton TJ, on that team as well.
0: TJ is awesome.
2: Let's go through the playoff games.
0: But he's also 32 years old.
2: Let's go through the playoff games they've won with him in uniform.
0: Zero.
2: Now that we're done with that, I just, it's insulting. I don't mean, it's not only about him. They've had poor quarterback play, or not good enough quarterback play, that if they didn't wear that laundry, it would be the most obvious move in the world.
1: But because of the laundry, do you think that they would make that move?
2: And this is why, as a Mike McCarthy fan, I am nervous. Because I don't think, because Chuck Knoll, Bill Cowher, and Mike Tomlin lasted forever there, that that automatically means that Mike McCarthy is going to last forever
0: no,
2: there.
0: No, I don't think so.
2: And so, and that's unfortunate because I think he's a very good coach. I think there is a one-year window, and this would be the year, a one-year window that maybe the Steelers should act like other teams and not like themselves and then get back to themselves next year, which would be doing exactly what you just said. TJ, Cam Hayward, whomever else you want to throw out there, maybe it's time to act like everyone else, and then we act like us next year. We're on Sportsmanlike, presented by Progressive.
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24: I'm Kirk Darling. Indianapolis Colts wide receiver Alec Pierce may miss a few weeks, having aggravated his heel injury. Head coach Shane Steichen says even if Pierce misses time, he's confident in his other receivers.
25: Yeah, we'll work through that. Whoever that guy is going to be, Greg, you know, they got to step up, next man up, and we go from there. But I got a lot of confidence in that group going forward.
24: The Colts have the Texans on Sunday to open AFC South play. 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Caitlin Clark led the team with 27 points.
26: The best game of the year for us. 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
24: 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I'm Kirk Darling for 93.5 and 107.5 The Fan.
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8: Home for Jonathan Taylor. There he goes again. 50, 40, down the far sideline. He might do it again. 10, 5, touchdown. INDY.
9: The Eastern Conference Championship has been captured by the Indiana Pacers.
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12: A good Wednesday morning to you, the 23rd day of September. Still a little bit of that fall crisp in the air, another overnight rain. Greeting you on your commute and this morning. Thank you for starting your day with us. I'm Kevin Bowen, James Boyd, alongside Mark Dykton on the ones and twos. Colts back to practice today. It'll be a divisional opponent with the Houston Texans in town, and probably about as big as you're going to get for the month of September here. Coming up Sunday afternoon, the Fever win their home finale last night in very impressive, certainly first half fashion, over the Minnesota Lynx. They get a little bit of help. How many more home games will they have this year? That'll be something to get into. Kenny Moore II has finally found an NFL home. And at some point today, I'd like to get to a Colts question that, James, I don't know if you get asked it as much as I do. I'm going to be willing to guess you probably do. And I feel like if we get asked the question as much as we have gotten asked it, we might as well entertain it. How was Gainbridge Fieldhouse last night?
13: It was rocking. Definitely had some playoff vibes to it. But at the same time, you didn't really get that tense moment late because the Fever handled business early in that game. And now I believe, according to our friend of the show, Tony East, they can finish, I believe, anywhere from 4-6 over the last day of the season. So we will see how things shake out when they play their season finale. But I believe they do have to win, I think, to get to the 4 seed.
12: Yeah, they could actually be eliminated from home court tonight. If you are a Fever fan, you want the New York Liberty to beat the Atlanta Dream tonight. If the Dream win, then they will be slotted in that top 4, and the Fever cannot get to that top 4. Yeah, that was kind of a bit of an odd one to consume last night. I don't know if you felt that way being in the arena. First off, I was a little bummed that Olivia Miles was ruled out. I was really looking forward to just seeing both teams at full strength. I thought the game a few weeks ago, or probably about a month ago at this point, was tremendous. So that was a little bit of a bummer. And then the Fever just whipped Minnesota in that big time, like end of the first quarter, start of the second quarter flurry. And next thing you know, Cheryl Reeves just done. Like she just benches her starters and doesn't even put them back in for the second half. I that was kind of wild to me. Like they were still going for the one seed. Like she threw up the white flag about as quick as I've seen a coach throw up the white flag in quite a while.
13: Yeah, her comments after the game were more or less saying, "Well, there was no point in chasing the win that we obviously were not going to get. Had another chance come, I believe, this upcoming Thursday against the Fever, but they get some help from the Portland Fire, who upset the Valkyries last night in overtime. So either way, the Lynx, who have lost 4 of their last 5, are now the one seed.
12: So then will they rest players tomorrow night against the Fever?
13: It's a good question because, again, they're out of rhythm. 4-5 of their 4 of their last 5 games have been losses, I should say, excuse me. And you want to be peaking at the right time, and this is not the case for the Lynx at all.
12: So again, the Fever, very resounding outside of, you know, a bit of a third quarter lull there against the Lynx second unit, pretty emphatic in bouncing back from their performance, their loss on Sunday there. So again, a win over the Lynx tomorrow coupled with an Atlanta Dream loss tonight to the Liberty, and the Fever would be home. I want to say that's Sunday. I believe that's this Sunday is the first playoff game.
13: They'll be on the road, they'll be at home, but the playoffs start Sunday.
12: So keep an eye out for that. Mark Dykton, good morning, sir.
14: Good morning, boys.
3: How we doing on this misty Tuesday? Wednesday. Is it Wednesday or Tuesday? It's Wednesday.
12: It is Wednesday.
3: My brain's in Wednesday. The fog.
12: Picture retake for the Dykton girls yesterday. Did they listen to their father?
3: I think so. I guess we'll see once the final film comes out. But I said, how'd you do? They showed me, like, okay, that looks good.
12: Final film comes out. What are you, well, when Rick Venturi on this Wednesday morning, getting into the Commanders a week early?
3: We're going to break down the All-22. Nora, you could have smiled a little better here. No, they haven't. I mean, obviously, don't get the digital print instantly, so got to just kind of wait for a couple weeks, and we'll see what happens. Hopefully, it all goes according to plan.
12: We got the old Max Bowen falling off the playground, golf ball on the forehead, about 20 minutes after picture day ended yesterday.
3: Jeez.
12: So, if we're going to be optimistic about it, at least it was post pictures, right?
13: Yeah. And again, he's living his life. He's being a kid. As long as he's fine. I had many of them myself.
3: So is he trying to, like, one-up Rosie with the broken arm?
12: I know. Who the hell? I mean, as soon as Maddie sent me the picture, I'm thinking to myself, if we have to go, we have, and again, I've said it's our goat of the week, you know, it should be every week, but Mark and I think would be in agreement on this. Like, the pediatric care we have in this city is through the roof. I'm like, if we have to go back to Peyton Manning Children's Hospital again for this, luckily he was fine and actually participated in some soccer practice last night. But yeah, we avoided the picture day. Oh yeah, remember when Max fell off the playground and then took his, you know, picture after that? So got through that one. We'll see if the Colts can get through this one coming up on Sunday. Slight underdog at home against the Houston Texans. They did make the signing of Darius Slayton official yesterday. So again, a veteran wideout with ample history with Daniel Jones in the building. The corresponding roster move was defensive end Michael Clemens to injured reserve. A little bit of a story there, so we can hit on that here a little bit later in the show. And one thing, I guess, just to clarify, I saw Ian Rappaport was on the Pat McAfee show yesterday. He had the initial report on Alec Pierce. He did throw in there, which, again, I don't think is probably a surprise to many. If Alec Pierce decides on surgery, which it sounds like right now, rehab is going to be the plan, but not 100% sure on that. Surgery would end his season. So just as we get into the Pierce clarity on where exactly the next plan of attack is going to be, surgery would end it. The hope with the rehab is he could return at some point. Best case scenario would be the middle of this season.
13: And again, best case scenario will be that around that time, you're playing for something. If the Colts continue to lose, I would not be surprised if we've seen Alec Pierce play his last snap of the season.
12: I'm always curious, like, does ownership ever step in with this?
13: And say, hey, we invested X amount of dollars in this player. Let's just get him fully healthy, or?
12: Yeah. And I mean, ultimately, it's the player's body.
13: Yeah.
12: But, like, you know, if I'm Carly Ursay Gordon, her opinion on Alec Pierce's health and future health might be different than those on the hot seat, or even the player, you know, a little bit of protecting the player too.
13: Yeah.
12: You could look at it from that side of it here. Again, Pierce to injured reserve. If the Colts are going to do that, which the initial report indicated they would, they really don't need to do that until this weekend. We'll keep an eye out for that roster move as the week moves along. Eagle Kenny Moore. Does that make sense?
13: It does, in my opinion, and I did see that they're contemplating, or at least trying to figure out, putting him possibly at safety.
12: Oh, really? I didn't see that.
13: Yeah, I did see that. I believe that might have been from Rappaport or Garofalo, one of the two that works over at NFL Network /ESPN now, since their merger has them working with everybody. But yeah, that was interesting to me.
12: Okay.
13: Because I do think that Kenny's a very smart player, and we have seen in the past where maybe a cornerback has lost a step, they move over to the safety spot and elongate their career.
3: It was Garofalo, because he says the plan is for Kenny Moore to play safety and nickel corner for the Eagles.
13: Yeah.
12: Well, I always thought Kenny was such a great tackler, particularly for his size, but I don't even want to throw in that caveat. Like, he's just a damn good tackler. I mean, honestly, Mark, you know, who got my outlaw beer on Monday? Mr. Gushigan.
3: Yep.
12: When he made those plays, and the first play he made, Kapena Gushigan, number 34 on Sunday night, when he blew up that screen, I sat there and said to myself, was that Kenny Moore? Like, that is vintage Kenny Moore in some of the plays he makes. So, obviously, with Nick Sirianni and a couple members of that Eagles coaching staff, there is history with Kenny Moore II. I believe he was to be honored. I'm sure he still will be, just won't be present. But the Circle City Classic is this weekend. I believe he is getting their main award for his community service and all of that. And I guess the Colts will see him, what, early December? Is that right?
13: Yeah.
12: Colts and Eagles? There, I believe, in Philly, not here in Indy.
13: Yep. I did reach out to Kenny, wish him the best, and he is someone who was highly respected in the city. As you mentioned, Kevin, just there, did a whole lot of stuff. I remember shadowing him when he was teaching at Cardinal Ritter for a day over at the high school slash, I want to say he was on like the middle school side. So really cool dude, and I'm glad that he is getting a chance to continue his football career.
12: We'll sprinkle in some college football throughout the show. We mentioned briefly yesterday, Kurt Cignetti backing his quarterback, Josh Hoover. You know, again, it's like, all right, how much are we critiquing the exhibition slate for Indiana? Those are Kurt Cignetti's words, by the way, exhibition slate. We got a little bit of audio on that. And I know last week we touched on, you know, Barry Odom and James, you guys at The Athletic had where Purdue was financially in the hierarchy of college football, and it was a little bit of hide your eyes sort of thing if you're a Purdue fan. Barry was asked specifically about that and expanded a little bit more on it. And I think it's just a really interesting perspective of the state of college football, particularly when you're not sitting at the big kid table. And by all accounts, Purdue is not at the big kid table right now at all. Do you guys have a kids table, Mark, when you get into the holiday season?
3: We used to, but now we have such a big, like, extended family. It's just kind of like multiple tables out, so everybody just kind of combines.
12: Adult and kids.
3: Mm-hmm. Yeah.
12: Put those
3: yams down. You're not even eating the peas.
12: Yeah, it's like, oh yeah, go put Uncle Tad with the kids. That's where he belongs, you know? He can go entertain the kids' table, mm-hmm. right?
3: Yeah. The guys all go down where the TV's at in, like, the living room to watch the football game or whatever's on, and then the kids just kind of are around somewhere.
12: Michael Penix do anything for you tomorrow night, Thursday night football? Michael Penix getting his first start. Green Bay Packers, right? So Zaire Franklin action?
13: Yeah. A chance Packers to see the former Colt. But as far as Michael Penix goes, I just think that Atlanta is a pretty awful team because they don't have anybody at quarterback. He kind of fell into this position to start. But as I always say, I'm going to sit here today and say, oh, I won't really be watching. I won't really pay attention. But I'm lying. I'll watch it. I'll tune in. And the NFL's weird, and I think that's why I'll tune in.
3: Did you see the stat of the Falcons through two games? It goes back to like 1978. They're like one of like four teams that have yet to have a play in the red zone two games into the season.
12: That's really hard to do.
3: That's very hard to do.
12: By the way, did the Jets get an interception last week?
3: No.
13: The streak continues. I did check to see that.
12: Unbelievable.
3: That is something I've checked now because I'm like, did they pick off
12: this? Is this Jordan what Love? People no. were like when DiMaggio got to like game number 40 and game number 46? And you know, this is like, I feel like it's like Sosa and Bonds, Mark, or Sosa and Maguire. You know, it's like we're like, you know, daily update or weekly updates here.
3: Well, I think it's like opponents of the Jets are like, we don't want to be the team that gives you that interception. So now we really got to play a little tighter with the ball.
12: You will have fever links opposite Thursday night football coming up, and I don't know. Maybe there are some Colts fans out there that would like an apology for Zaire Franklin, and maybe would want him back in a Colts uniform. Much more on them getting back to practice coming up. Anvil strike uniforms this weekend for the Colts, so it'll be a new look for those inside of Lucas Oil Stadium on the home sideline. Again, we'll get to that Colts question of the day, if you will. It's one I probably get asked on a daily basis, so I figured at some point we should probably entertain it. A somewhat notable free agent signing goes to injured reserve. We'll hit on that. And again, continue to look ahead to college football. It's IU Northwestern Friday. It's Purdue and Notre Dame coming up 2 o'clock on Saturday. Good Wednesday morning to you. Fall is here. A little crisp. Nothing crazy cold, but some overnight rain and a little mist will greet you here on this Wednesday morning. Kevin Bowen, James Boyd, Mark Dykton, 93.5, 107.5, The Fan.
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12: All right, Colts back to work today. It is the Houston Texans, winless as well, waiting Sunday afternoon, 1 o'clock. James, what's on your mind as we head to West 56th Street later today?
13: Well, number one, I do want to see Darius Slayton out there or perhaps hear from him in the locker room now that he's been officially signed. So what does that look and feel like early on? And then on top of that, I think defensively, just hearing from some of the leaders of that unit, what has to change? We heard some things last week, but obviously it did not lead to enough fruitful results.
12: The Texans have won 5 straight in this series. All of those wins, though, by 1 score. Again, winless on the year. That's not too foreign to them in the DeMeco Ryans, CJ Stroud era. It's actually the 3rd time they've had that in 4 years. The difference being they've recovered very well. 3 straight playoff appearances, 3 straight playoff wins. So, large one for these two 0-2 teams coming up Sunday afternoon. Big bounce back by the Indiana Fever last night. Pretty emphatic, particularly in the first half. So bad that Cheryl Reeve just like waved the flag late first half. I thought her comments after the game were hilarious.
13: Yeah, she basically just went after her team and mentioned that she was not going to chase a win that wasn't there. Weird stuff for a team that's the number one seed in the WNBA.
12: They've like lost 3 of 4. They only have 1 more chance to play in the regular season. I mean, they were down, what, 22? It's not like they were down 40 and a half.
13: Yeah. And what's crazy is their second unit actually cut into that lead significantly and made it interesting there in the 3rd quarter for a little while.
12: It was a little sweaty entering the 4th quarter. Caitlin Clark, 27-9-7. 4 steals for her. Kelsey Mitchell with 20. I thought it important for Aaliyah Boston to bounce back after what we saw on Sunday, and, you know, not in the same category, but Sophie Cunningham, 11 points off the bench.
13: Yeah, their bench really needed that performance from Sophie, and that's what it's going to come down to for the playoffs is, in my opinion, Kevin, if you want to win a championship, well, number one, your defense has to exist. They definitely have lapses on that end, but to add to that, I think Aaliyah Boston has to be a top 10 player in the world. I think they have to have 3 of the top 10. That's their key to success. You got to run it up on offense. They have the best offense of all time statistically. Got to uphold that end. And then also get something from your bench because you can't win with playing 3-on-5.
12: So entering last night, they needed 3 things to go their way in order to get home court. They accomplished the first. Now there's 2 left. The 2 would be you need the New York Liberty to beat the Atlanta Dream tonight. They are a slight favorite, the Liberty at home for what it's worth. That one obviously out of your control. And then if that happens, then tomorrow night would be the final check mark there. The Fever would need to beat the same Minnesota Lynx they just beat last night. And for what it's worth, Minnesota was able to clinch the 1 seed last night because Golden State lost. So how much will they be playing for coming up tomorrow night? But again, we'll worry about that, I guess, if the Fever can get the help that they need coming up tonight. Major League Baseball, I guess AL Central, AL West. Do you hate the White Sox, Mark, as a Cubs fan?
3: No, I don't. I don't root for them, but I also don't, you know, I don't have a difference. If they do have a good season, great. That's awesome. I only root against them when they play the Cubs.
12: That's pretty mature of you.
3: That is.
12: Yeah.
3: Right. My dad hates the Cubs. My dad's a White Sox fan, hates the Cubs. I'm like, but he'll talk my ear off about the White Sox. I'm like, yeah, I can talk ball. We can talk South Side. That's fine.
12: The first time in our history I've ever used the word mature and you in the same sentence.
3: Don't get used to it.
12: White Sox did win yesterday. Guardians won. So Guardians maintain that 1-game lead there. I believe the White Sox have the head-to-head, though. AL West is the other
1: A division here up for grabs as we're in the final week. Astros and Rangers with that one. College football for this weekend. Indiana about a 3-touchdown favorite over Northwestern. Our coverage will begin 7 o'clock on Friday night. Again, this is a Friday game. Kickoff coming at 8. Notre Dame and Purdue Saturday afternoon at 2. I will say, even though Notre Dame has played Michigan State and Wisconsin, I would call Ryan Brown probably the best quarterback Notre Dame has faced so far this season. That spread a little higher than the Indiana 3-touchdown. It's about a 3.5, nearly 4-touchdown favorite for Marcus Freeman and the Irish. Marcus Freeman, a former Purdue assistant. They will be taking on Purdue 2 o'clock. Kenny Moore, the second to the Eagles. And is that injury-related? Like, do they have injuries? Is he like going to come in and start, or is this going to be a slow process?
13: To be honest, I didn't really look too far into it yesterday dealing with our own injury stuff, but either way, he gets an opportunity to be reunited with Nick Sirianni.
1: And on a good perennial playoff team, which by all accounts, that was what Kenny wanted.
13: Yeah, he's playing for something now, for sure. The Eagles every year, you know how the chatter gets. It feels like it's Super Bowl or bust for that franchise, and they've had a lot of success under Nick, who also every year, there's always a point in the season, Kevin, or maybe every other year, where it's like, is he going to get fired? Everyone hates him right now. And then they win like 11 games and everything's all good again.
1: It's funny. Every time I see that, like, oh, Nick Sirianni is going to be fired, or like there is like, you know, these random, you know, is this person on the hot seat, you know, insert coach here. I'm always like, boy, has anyone paid attention to the Indianapolis market?
3: The pay no mind list is what you're talking about.
1: Like, wait a minute. That resume is on the hot seat and this resume is not on the hot seat.
3: This one's for Frank Reich.
1: Oh, that was wild.
3: Remember we had him on at the combine. He was like one of the few like other coaches we've had on.
1: Yeah. No, he was,
3: he's great.
1: I enjoyed covering him. And he obviously was very passionate towards Frank Reich.
3: Very.
1: The Jalen Hurts parting of seas, right?
3: Mm hmm.
1: I believe Rick Venturi.
3: I got to find that audio.
13: That was for Frank. Right.
1: Oh, he was fired up about that. I've told you many times, I know nothing about the NBA and contracts. Do you have any idea what an Exhibit 9 contract means for James Johnson?
13: Is it just a tryout deal? That's my assumption. I don't think it's an official roster spot just yet, but it sounds weird. Sounds fun.
1: I've seen Exhibit 10. I don't know if I've ever seen Exhibit 9.
13: Well, I think Exhibit 10 is for rookies. First-year player.
1: Two-way realm, maybe?
13: Yeah. But also, as I always say, if James Johnson says he's on the team, who's going to tell him he's not?
3: Key card still works.
13: Yeah. Like, and if you are going to tell him that, there's no way you're telling him that in person.
1: Always go for Tony East for clarification on this. I believe he indicated that the only way James Johnson will be here for training camp, which starts next week on the Exhibit 9, the Pacers would have to do some maneuvering contractually, roster-wise, in order to get James Johnson to actually be on the team.
13: And then James Johnson says, I have a black belt, so do what you got to do before I move some furniture up in here.
3: If you need maneuvering, I can do it for you.
13: Yeah.
1: Tony East is looking like Alex Bregman walking out of the St. Vincent Center.
13: Is he going to play to the end? By the way, there's no way he plays in the playoffs, right? Like, his eye looks...
1: Oh, Bregman?
13: Yes.
1: I believe he is, or that's the thought,
3: that's
1: right?
3: That's the plan, yeah. He's got facial fractures, man, so I guess we'll see.
13: I got to literally see it to believe it, pun intended. I mean, the guy looks, and I'm serious, I'm glad that he, like, is fine relative to, like, his overall health.
3: Sure.
13: But in the moment, he looks terrible.
1: Yeah, he looks horrific.
3: Yeah. Face is, like I said, looks like he got punched by prime Mike Tyson.
1: Do we go best of five in the first initial round?
3: I believe so, yeah. That's still
1: the case. Would extend to what? Maybe like late, I guess kind of first week of October. Basically, what I'm saying is Bregman will have another week plus.
3: Mm-hmm.
1: You know, maybe he's not playing game one of that series. Maybe he's playing a little bit further down.
3: Can he play with an eye patch? Would that be the first time a player has played with an
13: Seriously?
3: Eye patch?
1: Well, you could DH him, right?
3: Yeah. Yeah, he's not. You don't need to play him in the field.
1: Right, right, right, right. Gosh, I kind of forgot the NL had the DH.
13: The fact that he's considering playing at all speaks to the level of professional athletes and why they're crazier than us.
1: Coming up on the other side, the Colts, it's a popular question. I've gotten a whole lot. I want to make sure we entertain it. Again, a roster move yesterday that didn't involve Alec Pierce, but a player does go on injury reserve. A little bit more on that front. And later in the show, Kurt Cignetti defending his quarterback. It is Indiana starting Big Ten play coming up Friday night down there at Memorial Stadium against Northwestern. Good Wednesday morning to you. Thanks for spending it with us. This is the Fan Morning Show.
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1: Yeah, I'm with that.
2: Brian Mason, Colts special teams coordinator, said, yeah, obviously it varies, you know, indoor, outdoor, you know, week-to-week wind.
3: Temperature.
2: Certainly impact temperature, yes, all of those things. But he has seen Spencer Schrader make a 71-yard field goal. So that would be attempting a field goal from your own 47-yard line, if my math is right.
1: Yeah, that's crazy.
2: Weren't the Colts kind of hovering in that area at the end of regulation?
1: So are you saying they cowered?
2: Well, no. I'm not saying that. Can you imagine that they trotted him out there for that? What did Steichen say? So it's 4th and 4 from the 49. So that would have been what, a 69-yard field goal?
1: That would have been crazy.
2: With 30 seconds to go in the game?
1: And I'm going to guess that he would have missed. Just saying.
2: That Jaguars kicker made a 70-yarder, right, in the preseason one year?
1: Yeah, that was crazy. Was it this year, I believe?
2: Cam Little?
4: Mm-hmm.
2: Gosh, can you imagine? Doesn't feel like Schrader, the ball just goes forever.
1: It does.
2: He's always making it above the uprights.
1: Yeah, no, that's a big reason why they chose him over Groupie.
2: Yeah, massive leg. And more probably serious Colts coordinator info. It sounds like from Lou Anarumo, James, the communication issues largely have been put to rest in his eyes.
1: Yeah.
2: And it's more tackling exiting week 2.
1: Yeah.
2: Is that the vibe you got?
1: That is the vibe that I got. I mean, I guess that is a step in the right direction in his eyes, but talking about tackling with the pro football team. But I did look it up. The Colts have the second most missed tackles through 2 games this season, according to Pro Football Reference. Pretty good, reputable site. Number one on that list is the Denver Broncos, who looked awful against the Chiefs in week 1, fittingly. They rank last in almost every category. Can I read off some stuff to you?
2: Oh, yeah. It's like 31st or 32nd and everything, isn't it?
1: Yeah. The Colts rank last in points allowed per game, yards allowed per game, passing yards allowed per game, and yards per play. They also rank 31st in rushing yards allowed per game and 30th in first downs allowed per game. They have 4 passes defensed this season, the second fewest in the league. One of those passes defensed is by an undrafted dude, Kabina Gushigan, who wasn't supposed to play last Sunday, who made a great play, by the way.
2: Hell of a play.
1: But
2: he made 2 big-time plays.
4: Yeah, there's nothing but grass in front of Xavier Worthy if he would have caught that ball.
1: Yeah, it's just, I don't know where you start when you say you have to become a better tackling team. Like, why is it so poor? And he mentioned, like, angles and, you know, rallying to the ball. But, like, this stuff is what you hear when you're talking about a grade school team.
2: Yeah, I mean, well, you could say the same thing about the communication issues exiting week 1, right? You
1: know, fair enough.
2: It's kind of gone from, like, one elementary item to the next elementary item. And, again, correcting tackling when it's just not really something you do at all in practice. I mean, it's just
1: right.
2: I think most fans now realize NFL teams really don't tackle at all. Certainly not their frontline guys in practice settings. Hell, you'll see more tackling at, you know, whatever, you know, third grade level all the way, probably up until, you know, high school, if not through high school. So that's just the reality of the situation. I guess you hold your breath that you're facing offenses that don't have Lamar Jackson and Patrick Mahomes. And again, Houston has had issues running the football. And they're down. We'll see about Nico Collins' availability for this week. Their star wideout, he missed last week's game. And their number 2 wideout, Jaden Higgins, was put on injured reserve back in training camp for tearing an ACL. Did it sound like maybe a little bit of C.J. Allen, like he's going to get some more reps in practice and then got a few in the game? Like we could be seeing C.J. Allen a little bit more?
1: It sounded like that a little bit, but I believe he, what, played 6 snaps? Against the Chiefs?
2: Yeah, 6 7? Of the, I think they had 80 as a defense.
1: Yeah, so I'm not going to sit up here and act like he's going to take some massive leap going into week 3.

0: But
1: from 0 to 6 to 60 all of a sudden.
0: That was pretty good.
2: That's how I spilled my coffee the other morning, Mark.
1: Well, you also didn't have a lid on, which is just psychotic behavior.
2: I haven't. The first time I've spilled it in probably 4 years of doing that.
1: You have it like cradled in your lap?
0: Did you do
1: or
0: that
1: like
0: this morning?
1: Holder?
2: Yeah. Oh, yeah.
0: You've learned nothing.
2: I had the Notre Dame mug.
0: He's learned nothing, people.
1: Nope.
0: We lectured him last week. Everyone said you were dumb for doing that, and here you are doing it again. You're the Colts. You make the same mistakes. We tell you every year, hey, this could be an area of concern. Doesn't get fixed.
1: Maddie needs to take the green dot off your helmet. She needs to start making more decisions exactly. In the house.
2: By the way, Maddie Bone had a hot sports take the other day. Can I throw that your guys' way, maybe coming up?
1: Sure.
2: I think it's a very, and it's not even like, I'd say it's even non-sports fans universally have probably attempted this, and it was kind of a scorching take, and I'm kind of curious your guys' thoughts on it.
1: Okay.
2: We'll get in that a little bit later. The roster move yesterday, James, Darius Slayton. So, again, they have signed a veteran wideout with pretty ample history with Daniel Jones. His skill set is thought to be more of a downfield receiver, more so than, I would say, the in-house guys they have. He does have some drop history. We should note that. But he now is coming into the fray, and we'll see how quickly he can get up to speed and all of that. The corresponding roster move was not Alec Pierce going injured reserve. We'll await that here later in the week. But Michael Clemens to IR. I kind of forgot he was like a somewhat notable free agent signing.
0: Yeah, I believe it was a 2-year, $17 million deal, maybe three?
2: Yeah, I think it was 3 years.
0: 3 years, yeah, $17 million for Michael Clemens coming over from the Jets. Was supposed to be a part of that D-line depth, but hadn't really done much of the first two games, and he left Sunday's game with a toe injury. I think.
2: Yes. And so his season, well, I guess he could return later, but he's going to miss a substantial period.
0: Yeah, at least 4 games whenever you go on IR.
2: Right, of time here. So far, he had played 38 defensive snaps, had yet to record a defensive statistic.
0: Wow.
2: What this means now could be more for the Center Grove kid.
0: Caden Curry
2: has played 10 total defensive snaps through the first two games, but as dressed, played a lot on special teams. But right now, after your two starters, Arden Key and Latu, you have Jalen Tuimoloau as probably your third guy, but Caden Curry would seem to be fourth. And then their fifth-round pick, George Gums Jr., is probably going to be one that will be asked to play a little bit as well. He's been inactive here through the first couple weeks, so rookie defensive ends could be knocking on a little bit of playing time door. And for the locals out there, Caden Curry is one of those two.
0: Yeah, I don't feel great about it, mainly because, again, Clemens was supposed to be, at least on paper, a veteran presence, someone that helped bolster your D-line. But like you said, opportunities now for Caden Curry and company. We'll see how they respond to it. But I also want to get an update on Chavarius Ward Sr. later today, because he left Sunday's game with a groin injury, and groin injuries can be a little funky.
2: Yeah, tightness in the groin for Chavarius Ward not returning there in the second half. Colts and Texans coming up. Robert Turbin, if anybody remembers that name, former Colts running back, kind of got some tough yards. He'll be one of the color analysts, or I think actually the color analyst, coming up Sunday on CBS here. Of course, our coverage will begin. JMV will have you starting at 9 a.m. from Bullseye, and then it'll be a 1 o'clock kick for this one here on Sunday. Indiana, that would be the Hoosiers against Northwestern coming up Friday night at 8 p.m. Kurt Cignetti had some comments in regards to Josh Hoover. And again, if you watch the Western Kentucky game, that was scoreless through about a quarter and a half. I think there were people out there that looked at it and thought Hoover maybe missed a couple of throws early in that game that potentially could have obviously given Indiana a lead or allowed them to continue some drives there. Kurt Cignetti was asked about his quarterback earlier this week. Here was his response.
3: I think there's too much scrutiny on Josh Hoover right now. Unfair scrutiny. After watching the game tape, he missed one throw. The one he missed to Becker, we did a bad job picking up the blitz at running back, and he had a guy in his face, the one he overthrew early. He missed Marsh. The one to the right, it was his third progression. We didn't run a good route to the field. Should have been open, but wasn't because of the route. Came back to number three, who didn't run a great route either, and the ball got overthrown. And the only other one would have been the one to Marsh, maybe, down the sideline. But, you know, really, that read there should have taken him to the field dig, which was open. So, and we had to kind of hash that one out as a staff to make sure that we were all on the same page, what was going on. So, you know, I'm glad he's our quarterback.
2: I could listen to Cignetti all day long, man.
0: He basically just like told all of us how dumb we are and, hey, lay off my guy.
2: I appreciate the amount of detail and, again, the candid nature to it. Like, he gets asked a question about his quarterback. He easily could have just given some PR, whatever answer and moved on. No, he gets into the weeds on it. And I think if the reverse was true, like, Josh Hoover was struggling in his eyes, he would have said that.
0: Yeah.
2: We need more from him, you know, whatever, in the nicest manner that you could say it. So, but I don't know the last time I've cared about an IU Northwestern football game, but I care about Friday night. And mainly because it's just a step up in competition. Not, yeah. I mean, Indiana's favored by 21, 22, something like that. Like, I'm not going to act like this is a Big Ten team that can walk in there and really give Indiana a game. I mean, hell, I feel like they haven't been challenged at home hardly at all in the Cignetti era, particularly against these sorts of opponents. But I'm just ready to watch them against somebody that's not in the exhibition slate that Cignetti has accurately labeled it.
0: Yeah, for sure. We should get there Friday. Northwestern coming off a beatdown of Colorado. Feeling good about themselves. And football's weird, man. One turnover or something like that, and you could be looking at a game early.
2: Chip Kelly, the offensive coordinator of the Northwestern Wildcats. How about that downfall for Chip Kelly?
0: But he's like a, I don't know, he's a survivor. He always ends up with a clipboard somewhere calling plays or helping to run the offense. So I guess it's a testament to him.
1: I feel like he's another one. You can do like a Wikipedia search and you'd be shocked about like how many places he's landed.
0: Yeah, for sure. Yeah. I mean,
1: I hope he's renting all these stops. Well,
0: whenever I think of him, I think of him being like the rehabilitated Michael Vick offensive coordinator.
2: Right. Yeah. I mean, if you like did the Inside the NBA show of asking Shaq where Chip Kelly is, good luck.
0: Yeah. Who he play for?
2: Good luck.
0: Who he coach for?
2: Finding that answer. So again, that'll be 8 o'clock coming up on Friday night here. After that, it's Rutgers, Nebraska, and then we start to get into, obviously, you have the Ohio State game and all of that, but it's just hard. You know, you look at these first three games, and it's like Cignetti in one realm is saying, hey, when's the last time the program's had back-to-back shutouts? Like the early 1990s, I think it was. And then the other side of it's like, well, I mean, they haven't covered in any of these games. Yeah. Again, am I just losing sleep trying to make sense of this? Should I just say it's Indiana's preseason schedule? No reason to have any breath about it and show up week four of the season and then start talking?
0: That's kind of where I'm at. I'd be lying if I said otherwise.
2: It's just kind of a bummer. You like, that's 1/4 of your season that you just don't pay attention to.
0: I know,
2: you
0: but know? Like, it's like they've earned it. They've earned my apathy towards the beginning of the season.
2: I believe 5 or 6 ranked teams facing off here in this weekend of college football.
1: This is the no pumpkin patch weekend, correct? Correct. This is one of the ones you had circled?
2: Yes, this is, yeah. You can't be doing any of that. None of that. No. You can spike your apple cider and sit on the couch and watch it, but you can't be dabbling at all.
0: Got to be seated. Okay. Duly noted.
2: Mm-hmm. This was in Sharpie.
0: Yes.
2: This is written. Remember, Mark, we had the guy reach out and said that he texted his wife right after that and said, these are the 3 weekends we can't be doing anything on. And I believe she responded with something like, perfect, I'll make buffalo chicken dip that weekend.
1: I'm waiting for my invite still.
0: It was chilly.
2: Chilly.
0: Said she was going to make chili.
2: It's starting to get in a little bit of chilly weather here.
0: It is. I've been rocking the hoodies the last couple of days, and I'm thinking, okay, maybe I can take it off later in the day. Uh-uh, not today. It's going to be in the 60s all day.
2: Colts just announced Eli Pancol back to their practice squad. That would be a Pendleton Heights product who spent time on their roster here throughout the offseason. Actually, early on in camp, James, he was getting like an occasional first team run. You think Nick Westbrook-Ikhine will get called up from the practice squad at all? Speaking of local products,
0: I do. And I thought he had some nice moments throughout camp. And a couple of years ago with the Titans, he had a really good season. So he is an option. And at this point, you're looking at all the options when you know that Al Pierce is going to miss time.
2: Again, skill set wise, he's kind of like the others, though.
0: Yeah.
2: You know, it's like, to me, if you just look at skill set, certainly not time in the NFL, not maybe trustworthiness or anything like that. Like Deion Burks, I think, is a little bit more of a, here's some speed. And if you want to get a little bit in the weeds, the Colts worked out a few wideouts yesterday. The skill set of those guys were a little bit more speed-based
0: yeah.
2: than kind of Laquon Treadwell, Keenan Allen, Nick Westbrook. Keenan. Boy, they need Keenan Allen to start acting like Keenan Allen on and off the field.
0: He looks washed. And I get it's only two games, so I'll give him some grace there, but sometimes the end comes pretty fast for the all-time greats. And I get that he came into this season as one of 18 players with 1,000 receptions in this league and had a chance to probably get the top five in receptions. But even now, like, what does he have? Six catches for, I think, like 37 yards through the first two games?
1: He's in Tyler Warren territory.
0: Yeah, that's around 5 yards a catch. Tyler Warren's yards per catch is crazy. It's like 3 point something.
1: 3.8.
0: They got to find a way to get both of those guys. I know they're not speedsters and all that, but they have to find a way to get those guys down the field.
2: Yeah, these are the yardages gained by Tyler Warren on his nine. He has 9 catches this season. These are the yardages gained. 9, 8, 7, 4, 3, 2, 2, 1, -2. He's horrible. Averaging 3.8 yards per catch. And just to put that into context, James, last year he averaged 10.8.
0: Yeah, 3.8 yards per carry wouldn't be good as a running back. So as a to like throw the ball and have that is kind of absurd. But also, he's got that weird stat line where he's also scored twice.
2: Well, I always think touchdowns are so skewy. It's like you just get
0: that's the point I'm making. It's like it's such a weird stat line right. to look at. Like, well, like, yeah, he scored this year, but I mean, okay.
2: It's like Tyquan Thornton catches the 40-yard bomb or whatever, and then fourth and goal, the Chiefs throw it to some, you know, fist-string wideout. You know, he gets all the glory for yeah. that there. But with Warren, I mean, I think it is something to keep an eye on. I mean, that is a, again, it is a, he's dead last in the NFL for qualifying players in terms of yards per catch. And I get you're a tight end. I'm not asking him to be, you know, Alec Pierce down the field, but just to compare it to last year, 10.8, 3.8 last year versus this year. And when Jim Bob Cooter was asked about it yesterday, the offensive coordinator, he was saying a little bit of this is because, you know, some teams are doing a nice job when they're covering Warren, you know, down the field. And James, this falls into the Alec Pierce thing.
0: Oh, yeah, big time.
2: Because, again, I think there are some fans that are still a little bit like they get so caught up in the numbers of Pierce and maybe he doesn't have the 7 catches for 108 yards in a game. But his just presence on the field, the threat of him getting vertical, the threat of him getting behind the defense, the threat of him hitting a home run, that then opens up others. You oftentimes need 2 for Alec Pierce. Now, where does that extra defender go? Is that extra defender going to Warren? Is it sliding down in the box and going to Jonathan Taylor in the run game? That's the big question I have moving forward. So, like, Warren's numbers, part of me is like, it has to get better.
0: Yeah.
2: But again, defensively now, if you're D'Amico Ryans this week, you're sitting there being like, well, we don't have to worry about 14 over the top.
0: And that's a big difference for a team that is also pretty desperate. 0-2 this matchup. So somebody's going to leave this game still winless.
2: Jeremiah is saying that the reason we aren't concerned about IU football is they haven't played. Oh, he's saying because the opponent is boring. Yeah, I mean, that's pretty much what I'm saying here. I mean, again, Kurt Cignetti literally called it an exhibition slate. It's just how much do you, you know, Western Kentucky played Georgia. Georgia beat them, what, 70-20? IU played them and beat them 38-0. Am I supposed to sit here and, like, dissect those two games?
0: I wouldn't.
2: I mean, look at Hoover. A lot of people are like, ah, he's missing some throws. Cignetti, who I think is pretty candid, comes out and is like, no, he missed one. I'm just ready for a little bit more like-minded competition. Yeah. And honestly, they'll ease into the Big Ten a little bit. the first three Big Ten opponents aren't, you know, playoff caliber type of teams. So, yeah, that's what I'm getting at. You have other teams in the top 10 right now that you've seen them at least play some others.
0: Yeah.
2: That it's a little bit more of like, okay, you know, I think Ohio State's like this, or I think Ole Miss is like this, et cetera, et cetera. So that's just not the reality with Indiana. It's a Colts question. I have gotten a whole lot. I assume James Boyd has as well. We'll entertain it coming up in the 8 o'clock hour. And I got to know with Mark Dykton. Good Wednesday morning to you. Thanks for spending with us.
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21: The stupidity of the Colts. It's the dumbest thing I've ever seen to have the ball 17 yards from beating Patrick Mahomes. You know the red is around you. You know Patrick Mahomes is going to come back on the field. And you're Shane Steichen. And you are Daniel Jones. And you plunge the ball twice and then have your quarterback run into a linebacker on the sideline. This is the dumbest, least creative, least inventive play calling I've ever seen.
22: Let me just say you haven't won. All you do is lose.
21: You've lost 9 games in a row, or you're about to.
22: Yep.
21: 17 yards. You're going to give the ball back to 15, yep. Okay? If I am Jonathan Taylor, I want to get the hell out of Indianapolis as quickly as I can because they're too dumb around me to understand. I've got to win this game while I've got first. People say, what about fourth down? No!
22: No, I agree.
21: What about
22: that.
21: First, second, and third down when you ran these dumb
22: plus
21: plays?
22: Plus, they were aggressive on the first play when
21: it
22: they got the ball back.
21: It was a great play. So be aggressive. You got nothing. I would fire the whole room of these people except for Jonathan Taylor.
2: Michael Wilbon, fired up to say the least.
0: Dang.
2: On PTI earlier this week.
0: I would fire the whole room of the people.
2: I didn't know national people cared about the Colts like that.
1: He's been ranting about the Colts and that series of plays for 2 days now on the show.
2: Yeah, I told you guys yesterday I went back in a little bit of a rabbit hole and looked at the Shane Steichen tenure and how many times he has done what he did Sunday night. Run the ball on first down, lose yardage, come back, run it on second down. Basically, to summarize it, he's only done it maybe 5 or 6 times in 3.5 years now, 3 years plus. And he's only doing it to run out the clock. You weren't running, or you shouldn't have been running out the clock in that instance. You should have been trying to score. So, yeah, I think Wednesday at 8:04, we can probably move on from that.
0: The things he done did.
2: Well, I guess this question is kind of off of that. And, James, I get this a whole lot. And I assume you do as well. This is from one of our...
0: Hold on. Let me lay on the couch first. Okay.
2: This is from one of our more loyal listeners. Juan Pablo from Houston dials us up on a daily basis.
0: Thank you for listening.
2: Says, hey, Kevin, question for you guys. Let's assume the Colts lose to the Texans. Sprinkle in a few wins. They reach the midway point of the season, and he throws out a record of 2-7 or 3-6. Will Carly Ursay Gordon fire both Shane Steichen and Chris Ballard then? Or will she wait to the end of the season? What do you think would make her take the decision of doing it in season? You know, that generic thought, James, is asked probably by several franchises each year. You know, if you have a coach, if you have a GM on the hot seat, what is the thought in doing something in season? I assume you get that question a lot. I feel like I get it daily right now. What do you think the pros and the cons are when it comes to making a decision like that during the season?
0: Well, I guess the pros are that you can get a jump on your next move, start to evaluate any possible candidates, although you probably won't be able to talk to the people you want to until their season is over. Assuming you're hiring somebody from another staff. So, but the pros are definitely, hey, we're getting ahead of the curve here. We know what's going to happen. So why wait? The cons are that you, again, have to wait most likely to get after some of these guys. Like, what's the difference between firing them in season and firing them on what everyone calls Black Monday? Right after season ends, everyone gets fired around the league, and then you get to pick and choose who you want to bring in for interviews. So it's kind of like the pro and the con are the same thing, just depending on your perspective on it.
3: Yeah, I guess my question would be this for Carly. If you feel like right now, in the hours of the day, if you feel like you're spending, let's say, 4 to 5 hours on this current iteration, whether that's evaluating staff members, whether that's attending practice, whether that's whatever, meetings, now can you take those 4 to 5 hours and spend that on vetting candidates? You know, what's the balance in that? I mean, we are able to go to practice each day. Carly Irsay-Gordon is pretty much out there every single day that we're out there.
0: Yeah, for sure.
3: Like, would, you know, if you make a firing, would you feel obligated to do that? Or would you sit there and be like, all right, we've already kind of turned the page to this. Now I can spend, you know, a chunk of my day in November and early December worrying about the next thing. And not having to sit here and be like, wait, what decision did Shane Steichen make today? What would a potential Chris Ballard extension look like? A couple other items of note I think that would be something if I were in Carly's shoes I would have to think about. You're hiring, well, I shouldn't commit to this, but in all likelihood, I assume you'd be hiring a GM and a head coach.
0: Yeah.
3: So those are two hires. You also have a new head of legal counsel that I assume will be going through this process for the first time, if indeed this hypothetical plays out. And just for the sake of the segment, let's just assume this hypothetical does play out. That's a lot to juggle. It's a lot to juggle. So would you get any sort of head start? I understand what you're saying. Like, you know, the offensive coordinator of the one seed in the NFC, you can't talk to for a while.
0: Yeah.
3: But is there any sort of, let's get my ducks in a row here of, this is the plan of attack. Let's start writing it out in November. Let's make some tweaks to it early December. And I don't know, maybe you can keep these individuals employed and still be doing that.
0: Right.
3: Behind the scenes. Is there any thought that you would want to talk to college coaches,
0: mm-hmm.
3: which don't have the same restrictions like the NFL coaches do in season? So I largely am of the thought of like firing in season. I don't know if there are major pros to it. But if Carly is literally like so regimented in her time, James, where it's like, no, no, no, we're in the 2026 season. I need to be focused on the 2026 operation. Then if you were to fire one, two, whatever in season, if that would then allow you to focus on the next era, then I do think it's something you need to entertain. And the last point would just be, do you feel like it sends any sort of message that's necessary? And I guess the message would mostly be to the players in the locker room and to your fan base. Of you saying, it is so bad that I want to make this abundantly clear, we don't even want to wait till the end of the year.
0: Right. Why waste your time, your money, your effort in supporting something that we know is not working?
3: I'm so fed up with this. I want to make this very, very clear. Those would be some of the things that I think she would think about in this situation.
0: And rightfully so, but again, it's kind of unique because this is our first time having a chance to evaluate how Carly Irsay-Gordon will respond to this type of adversity with her team. There was always a precedent with her father because he had kind of been through this a few times over, whereas, again, this is the first time around for her. I get that she did keep everybody at the end of last year, or at least kept this regime. But even then, you didn't have like a full season of full control by yourself. I know she took control right before season started, but again, getting over the death of her father, taking over the ownership group and leading that, like there probably was a lot going on behind the scenes that we didn't really know. Not using it as an excuse because she clearly said, well, I believed in this group. So you run it back, but this is the first full, complete season of everything being evaluated by you and no one else. And so I'm curious to see how it all shakes out because, yeah, to that texter's point, I do think if we get to like a 3-7, 2-9, I'm sorry, not, I mean 3-7 or 2-8, yeah, I could definitely see this team making some moves in season. I mean, because why not?
1: I also wonder, like, when and if we get to that point, like, would they rule out bringing in, like, special consultants, like former executives in the NFL? Like you said, Kevin, it's a daunting process to go from not only head coach, but potentially new general manager, too. So that's a lot to try to, like, first time doing it.
3: Right.
1: You probably
3: right.
1: want some little bit of hand-holding. Like, so what's the process here? How do we – what candidates do you think are we should have our eyes on?
3: Yeah, just, like, speaking from it, like, I would want a head start. Like, just me, like, I would want –
0: Would you do, you know, like, in season –
3: And I'm usually not an in-season person. Yeah. Like, I usually don't, but then I'm thinking, boy, if I'm doing both, and we're going to be in the pool with whatever, seven or eight other teams,
0: yeah.
3: isn't that typically how it operates? And our situation probably isn't as attractive as others. Let's just call a spade a spade. Like, the Colts situation, I don't think is going to be as attractive as some others. I might want to be like, hey, Mike Tomlin, let's talk. On November 15th.
0: Yeah.
3: Hey, Sean McDermott, let's talk on November 25th. Hey, Marcus Freeman, let's talk. Hey, you know, like, you know, those. Oh,
1: you'd be pulling him back to South Bend as fast as you could.
3: Oh, gosh.
0: Oh, know. He'd be holding out the hair dye. Come on back.
3: You see how good he looks Saturday in the rain?
0: Uh-huh.
3: No hat in the rain Saturday night for Marcus Freeman.
0: Yeah, he's got that.
3: That's blue. All natural, boys.
0: Oh, gosh.
1: I don't know about that. He's just got some good product.
3: So those would kind of be some of my thoughts with it of like, because, you know, go back to firing Frank Reich in season. You hire Jeff Saturday, the interim, but then, you know, Shane Steichen was probably one of the last people you interviewed, right?
0: Yeah, because of the Super Bowl run that he went on with the Eagles.
3: Yeah, so it's not like you got a head start there. One other small caveat to this, you occasionally see this from teams where they fire their head coach in season and then there is some young person on staff they want to see actually be the interim.
0: Yeah.
3: And, you know, the interim has a little magic, and then sometimes the interim gets hired. Like, that's not the most foreign thought. I don't see that in Jim Bob Cooter, to be clear. Lou Anarumo, we know, has been a candidate. But still, you know, Brian Mason is actually somewhat intriguing to me. He was actually with Marcus Freeman at Notre Dame prior to that. And I remember when he left there, a lot of people around that Notre Dame program were like, that is a future head coach. I don't know when it's going to happen or how it's going to happen, but that's a future head coach. You know, is that, you know, remember Bubba Ventrone a few years ago,
0: yeah.
3: James? You know, the thought, I think, at least for me, was you should have Bubba be the interim, not hire Jeff Saturday.
0: Yeah.
3: And then just see what you have. And again, I don't think that's as front burner of a topic. I want to be very clear on that. But there are some teams around the league that I think when they've done these in-season firings, that's a little bit of their thought process too.
0: Yeah, my final thought on it, Kevin, is that if you are going to, at some point, again, if you're 2-whatever, and you're thinking we're going to just fire these guys at the end of the season, then why not just fire them in the moment? Like, what's the point of having people show up for a job they know they're going to lose at the end of the year? So...
3: Do you think you're sending any sort of like strong message to your fan base?
0: I definitely think so.
3: And to your locker room, maybe?
0: I think for sure, because you're telling them, well, we're not going to try to waste your time. Now, you said to go out there and try to win games because we know the players aren't trying to tank. They don't care about draft picks or future regimes. They're trying to feed their families, and a lot of them who aren't stars are trying to just survive in the NFL. So you're going out there to put your best film on tape. But again, if you know, this GM ain't cutting it, this coach ain't cutting it, then why waste their time and continue to pay them to show up for something when you know they're sitting ducks at that point?
3: Yeah, Ashley here. Part of me wonders if they do make the change early midseason to help season ticket holders feel better. If I'm not, and I don't know this 1,000%, but I believe like season ticket renewals for 27, I think occur in the month of November. Again, is that a thought process? But, you know, this general question, I just get a whole lot. And, you know, my overall thought is I don't see an overwhelmingly amount of reasons to do it in season. But the more I think about this situation, I think there is some merit to it. Just the inexperience of Carl Irsay Gordon, I guess, is the best way to put it. Being in this sort of position, the potential of hiring both a GM and a head coach. There are some others around her, not Pete Ward, but, you know, from a legal standpoint, that has changed. Mark brings up a good point. You know, would there be any sort of,
2: you know, consultation in this. I want to say JMV's a little bit more pro this, but like some people have thought of, you know, could they bring in a president of football operations? You know, someone that oversees that side of the building. To me, it's a little too many cooks in the kitchen. You know, that person's then over the GM and then reports to Carly. It seems like a lot. I kind of like the hierarchy of just owner, GM, head coach.
0: Yeah.
2: I think you put one more in there and it gets complicated a lot.
0: These are all questions that I think are valid, and they get louder depending on the team's performance. That's why Sunday's game is so intriguing.
3: Jack Doyle on the anvil Sunday?
0: Gotta get a dub with him on the anvil, right? Can't let Jack Doyle down.
3: Anvil strike. Doesn't that kind of fit the blue-collar nature of the anvil strike? And you were a big fan of these unis, we're going to say.
0: I do. I think they're nice, man. I saw a few of them actually out in Kansas City. Sweet-looking jerseys.
3: I think they look like Duke is playing a night game. Daniel Jones is playing a night game in college. It's the biggest home game in Duke football history.
0: You're just a hater.
3: They've brought these jerseys out.
0: You don't know style, okay? That's stylish.
2: I do like the helmet. Blue metallic look. And the first time they've ever had the horseshoe on the jersey, is that right?
0: Yeah, I think that was according to Scotty J here at the station.
2: Interesting.
0: He would know. Remember we were debating our top Colts uniforms? Bring back the blue pants.
2: Oh, the blue pants.
0: White 100%. Tops, blue pants.
2: Yeah, 100%. Blue pants need to be back. First 50,000 fans get a Colts anvil fan chain.
0: What does that look like?
2: I'm all ears. Or I guess eyes in this case.
0: You know, like a rapper chain, basically? Well, they need to go out there and do some chain snatching against Houston. How about that?
3: You ever go jewelry, Mark, back in the day? You strike me as maybe an earring guy.
1: Absolutely not. What are you talking about?
0: You strike me as an earring guy?
3: Mark after dark?
1: No, never. Not a piercing on me.
3: By the way, have you guys seen the memes where...
0: What a statement.
3: It's Caleb Williams lying on the turf and he's saying that his nail polish fell off. That's why he was in so much
1: pain. That's lame.
0: You said that just to irritate him. You're like a little brother.
3: I told you guys yesterday, the memes that have been created is why I kind of like Twitter.
0: I think what's funnier about it is
3: I love the thumbs up.
0: Hey, he's not like seriously hurt, which makes it hilarious. But Mark, I can't take him serious with like this mustache and no beard.
1: Yeah, what are you talking about? That's a man right there.
0: He looks unserious.
3: He looks like Ben Shepherd to me. Does anybody else think that?
0: Yeah.
1: A little bit, yeah.
0: Ben's definitely got the thick mustache.
1: He put on like 10 pounds of muscle and they shaved the beard, so he's got the mustache going. And they even asked him, like, is it staying? He's like, I don't know, we'll see. So he's not sold on it yet either.
0: And did not see that they're going to have to go to their third stringer possibly because their backup got a concussion?
3: Yeah. I did see that.
0: How did he get a concussion?
1: He got mauled on the final play of the game. He got his head wrenched back and slammed to the ground.
0: I didn't see that because I was like, please don't tell me you slipped in the shower.
3: Who is it?
1: Who's their third stringer? Case Keenum.
3: Oh, wow. And that's Monday Night Football, right?
1: Yeah, Bears-Eagles in Soldier Field. So they had, Tyson Bagent got a concussion. He's in concussion protocol. They have the extra day, so maybe that helps. They still haven't ruled out Caleb, and then they might go to Case Keenum. So who knows?
2: Curious if people want to reach out a little bit more on this. 317-239-1070, the pros and cons of kind of the mid-season firing. You know, and let's be like, let's try to be legit with this, not just the, you know, maybe a little bit more of the emotional element to it. I'm trying to think of it a little bit more from a, you know, business-like, from a Carly or, say, Gordon standpoint. I understand there's the emotional element of like, hey, you need to send a message to your fan base, but if this season were to go down this path, would that be something that makes sense business-wise? Mark Dykton, let's check it now.
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2: James inside of Gainbridge Fieldhouse last night. That was quite impressive in the first half of the Indiana Fever. They really dismantled the Minnesota Lynx to the point where they were done at halftime. Cheo Arivas, screw it. Nafisa Collier, Courtney Williams, Kayla McBride, none of you are going back in the game.
0: Yeah, it was a pretty pathetic performance from the Lynx early on in that game. The Fever took full advantage. Beat them down early, held on late, and now they await tonight. You were explaining a little bit earlier what needs to happen.
2: Yeah, so tonight you need the New York Liberty at home. They're a slight favorite. You need the Liberty to beat the Atlanta Dream. If you want home court in round one, you have to have that happen. So that is the game to watch tonight. If that happens, now we go to Thursday night. It's Fever Lynx again on Thursday.
3: And James, last night, despite Minnesota getting run out of the building here, at least with their starters on the floor, they still clinched the one seed because Golden State lost late last night. So that means Minnesota, outside of psyche, they're playing for nothing standing-wise on Thursday.
0: Right.
3: So would they rest again? Olivia Miles has a calf injury. I don't think it's probably smart to play your best player, or certainly one of your best players, in a meaningless game to end the regular season. So if the Fever can get the help from the Liberty tonight, they might be hosting coming up on Sunday.
0: Wouldn't that be something? And the playoffs are right there.
3: And I know this sounds wild to say, but like, so the Fever would host game one. I assume the Fever would slot in the, there has to be an ABC afternoon game, right?
0: Yeah, they'd be playing probably at the same time as the Colts.
3: Yeah, that's what I'm getting at.
0: Yeah, I don't love it from the WNBA, but they've done it for years now.
3: Tomorrow night, 8 o'clock up there in Minnesota. Thursday night football this week, it'll be Michael Penix getting the start for the Falcons. They're going to take on the Green Bay Packers. That is a week 3 matchup in that one. And aren't we Brazil-bound Cowboys? Is it Cowboys-Ravens?
0: Yes, it is. Because one of my friends, she will be going over to Brazil.
1: That's in Brazil this week?
0: Week 3.
3: But I think it's normal, right? Like a 1 o'clock start time? Like, I don't think it's anything like out of the ordinary, like a random Friday.
0: Yeah, I think they're on Eastern time.
1: I had no idea we had an international game this week.
3: Yeah, and then the Colts Commanders next week.
0: Buckle up, Mark, because we're going to get these so regularly in the future where it's not going to ever feel like it's, you know, out of the ordinary.
3: James, one note on Colts Commanders next week. That'll be pretty normal for the Colts, right? They're not leaving until after their Thursday practice?
0: Yeah, so leave Thursday, fly over, land. They usually do a practice, which is a glorified walkthrough that Friday, off Saturday, game Sunday. So
3: fly back and play the Steelers next week?
0: Yeah, and from what I heard, just talking to people behind the scenes a little bit, they're looking at it like, hey, coming back from London is going to kind of be like coming back from like the West Coast. It's not the same as obviously what the Rams had to do going to Australia and coming all the way back.
3: What else we got here? Kenny Moore the second to the Eagles. That makes some sense to you?
0: It does. Well, one, if he wants to win, you go to a place where that's what they do. They're a perennial playoff team, and he's familiar with Nick Sirianni, and according to Mike Garofalo, he's going to be playing some safety, or at least exploring that as an option at this stage of his career.
3: I'm intrigued by that. Good for Kenny. Curious how this will play out. Colts do play the Eagles coming up in December. That is in Philly. Again, college football for this weekend. A lot of ranked versus ranked matchups. IU Northwestern, that is an 8 o'clock kick Friday night here in Bloomington. Purdue and Notre Dame on the Cock, that is 2 o'clock on Saturday from Ross Aid. IU, about a 3-touchdown favorite. Notre Dame, a little bit north of that against those respective teams. What else we got? Ball State's got Kent State. James Johnson's joining the Pacers, but we don't think he's joining them for the regular season, just for training camp.
0: Who is we? Just make sure that whenever you speak about him and his roster status, you speak for yourself. James Johnson, whatever you want, brother, you can have.
1: That is Kevin Bowen speaking. He does not speak for James Boyd and Mark Dyke.
0: No, not at all.
4: Kevin Pritchard, Chad Buchanan making the interns tell James Johnson that he's no longer with the team.
0: You better do it behind some glass or something. Over the phone.
3: Wednesday for the Colts. News items on your mind today, James, as we head out there here in a little bit?
0: Well, yeah. Do we officially get Alec Pierce on injured reserve today? I would assume that move has to come at some point. Why not just come out and say it if you're Shane Steichen? Get it over with. And then I do want to hear from Darius Slayton being reunited with Daniel Jones, who he played with when they were members of the New York Giants. Actually spent a number of years with Daniel Jones. That was a deep sigh. Are you okay, my friend?
4: Yeah, I know.
0: You're going through it. Colts fans are going through it right now.
3: I still have that semi-Matty Bowen sport hot take to throw your way.
0: That sigh in reference to the hot take? Are you disappointed?
3: No. I think I'm in agreement with her, but I have a feeling one of you two might disagree.
0: Well, I disagree just in the morning when I wake up, so I'm ready.
3: We got an I Gotta Know with the brain of Mark Dykton to get to. And a little bit of Barry Odom audio. I know it was discussed last week. We brought up where Purdue is and kind of the hierarchy financially of college football, at least a report on that.
2: Barry Odom was asked further about that. I thought his answer was pretty interesting, so we'll throw that your way as well. Good Wednesday morning to you. If you haven't been outside yet, very overcast and some overnight rain will greet you. Thanks for spending with us. 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
10: 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Today's Fox 59 Weather Authority forecast from the Armor Air Weather Center. 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
14: We're tracking an unsettled day with a chance for patchy drizzle and a few showers. Skies will remain cloudy throughout the day with a high near 65 degrees. I'm Fox 59 meteorologist Amber Hardwick for The Fan.
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3: A good amount of feedback from the topic we were just discussing. Again, listener Juan Pablo reached out, and, you know, it's a question that, you know, he asked, but I probably hear it daily, James, of like, hey, what about an in-season firing and plural on that? You know, what would that do? Do you think the Colts could do it? You know, blah, blah, blah. So we try to just lay out a little bit of our thoughts on it, maybe some pros and cons, continued feedback here throughout the break. I was kind of sifting through. One thing that I'm not sure of, James, and feel free to fill me in on this if you know more on it. We know with head coach hires, there are some pretty specific rules in place on when you can talk and when you cannot talk to potential candidates around the league. Is the same there for GM candidates?
0: I'm not sure, mainly because I haven't had to do a GM search. Or I should say not do one, but report on one. I would imagine there has to be some stipulations there. You probably can't just start talking to general managers in the middle of the season.
3: Yeah, because several people have reached out and like thrown out the hypothetical, you know, what if you fired whatever everybody by week 10? Then you're reaching out to a GM candidate, potentially hiring them, I guess, at some point, you know, late in the season, and then your ducks are in a row to start interviewing those head coaching candidates once the season ends.
0: Yeah, see, I don't think that that's how that will work at all.
3: Yeah.
0: Unless you're hiring somebody who isn't currently with an NFL team.
3: Some other people have mentioned Ballard's got an expiring contract anyways. It doesn't matter. You shouldn't, you know, like, you're not really gaining a massive amount by firing him midseason.
0: Yeah, but again, why keep somebody there if you know you're going to get rid of them? Like, what's the point of having somebody show up to a job you know they're not going to keep? That's my only argument for doing it in season. Like, just stop wasting everybody's time. If it, like, how much investment do you think a general manager or a coach is going to have in a job when they know, all right, well, in 3 weeks, 4 weeks, I'm out of here?
1: Also, what does that say for the locker room, too? Because that guy's coaching your guys up, potentially.
0: Yeah. And they know too. They're not naive. They know, okay, end of the year, he's going to be gone.
3: Mark, you said we had a caller, Stefan, is that right?
1: Yes, Stefan wanted to talk coaches' firings midseason.
3: Stefan, good Wednesday morning to you.
15: Good morning.
3: What do you got on coaches and potentially doing something here midseason? I guess coach and or GM.
15: So, like, not emotionally thinking about the situation other than just basically looking forward at the team. You have DeForest Buckner, who's in the tailback tail of his career. Daniel Jones is the older player. Now, you making decisions where you're playing for the tie, essentially you're tapping out. So that means already off top, you're teaching your players that it's okay just to be subpar. Why in the world would you keep a guy that's going to ruin the culture of your team when you need to bring in somebody that's going to actually change the culture and have people giving it all to play, because they're not playing for him. They quit on him already because he's quit on himself, because he's not even trying to play for the win.
3: do you think, James, well, first, Stefan, thank you for the call. James, do you think there is any of that starting to crack? Any, I mean, do you think any of this nine-game losing streak? I will

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2: Playoffs? 23, right?
3: Yeah. 23.
2: Steichen's first year.
3: Yeah, and so he was pretty emotional after that game. But I would say Sunday, he wasn't emotional from like a sadness standpoint or disappointment standpoint. He was just mad. And he did say, hey, we look at it like this is a new season. We're just 0-2. But man, everyone in that locker room is not naive. They know we're not winning. We're currently the worst team in the league. That's what losing this many games in a row tells you. We can argue about, oh, well, technically the Browns have Deshaun Watson and they won a game. The Raiders are 2-0. This Colts team right now stinks. And I do think human nature would tell you, and really your body will tell you, you go out there and put it on the line that many times in a row and you keep losing. You're not going to sit up there and say, well, you know what? We're only 0-2. Man, them losses are piling up.
2: You keep on saying this team stinks, and Scott will be on line one after he called in yesterday.
4: Too negative, James.
2: Mm-hmm.
3: I love you, Scott. I appreciate the optimism. I was with you. I picked the Colts to win in Kansas City against all odds, as they say. And they let me down again.
2: With all due respect. Respectfully, comma, boom.
5: Several people have asked about trading of players. For what it's worth, the NFL
3: trading away or like trading to get players?
5: Maybe we can get into Marvin Harrison Jr. in that rumor here in just a second, but let's focus on trading away. I think that's more of the question that I've been getting here. The NFL trade deadline is November 10th. That is after your ninth game of the season, which I guess falls in line with what Juan Pablo was asking earlier because he referenced the record of 2-7 or 3-6. So, you know, that's a whole different can, James, because, again, that's after your ninth game of the season. If you're firing your GM, and you don't really see, let me throw this in there, you don't really see that much selling in the NFL. This is not like Major League Baseball. Major League Baseball, Mark, you know this full well. You are a buyer or you are a seller by July 31st.
4: Yep. And like, they could be selling off everybody in the blink of an eye.
5: The NFL, it not really is that. I've always been curious, would we see teams do that? I think you see an occasional sell or two, but nothing too crazy on that front. But, you know, Buckner's in a contract year. Nelson's in a contract year. I guess Taylor's no longer in a contract year. And then the question becomes, who's orchestrating these trades? If you were to fire, like, let's say you fire Ballard on November 1st. Is that Ed Dodds as your interim GM? And he's pretty much just saying whatever the Ursays want him to do?
3: Yeah. It's definitely part of the equation. But again, I think my biggest argument this morning, having kind of weighed this a lot more just because it was brought up, is that if you get rid of people, or if you feel like you want to make a change, just do it as soon as possible. Don't wait around and have them sitting there working jobs. They know, all right, well, I got to get my cardboard boxes together because I ain't coming back here after this.
5: Why don't you think more teams do it then? I don't disagree with you, but
3: I'm not sure. It might be from like a money standpoint. Like, do you just want to just pay them because you're paying them something? You got to pay them. So you just make them come in and do some work. I don't know. But to Ballard's point, like someone mentioned, his contract is up after this year, and I believe Steich is under contract through 2028. So, not that that should be a huge factor. I think that ultimately winning should be the factor that decides who stays and who goes, but it is something to keep in mind. This from Hoosier 1997. So, who is in charge, I guess, still needs to be answered. Well, we know who's in charge. It's Carla Irsay Gordon. I think the answer or the question we need to answer to is how will she operate? This will be our first time seeing, okay, when you make changes, assuming that this season continues like it has so far, it's early, you can turn it around, yada, yada, yada. But if they don't, which the Colts have not over the last 5 years, this will be a good litmus test to see, okay, how does she move when things don't go her way?
5: Yeah, I mean, there.

0: And again, these are conversations probably for a little bit more down the road. The reason why I brought it up today is like, it's a question I just get so, so often.
1: Yeah.
0: One question I am curious about, and again, we'll cross this bridge. I don't feel the need to kind of, you know, hit the topic any longer, but, you know, is there any sort of, hey, the last two head coach hirings you made were first time head coach hot offensive coordinators? Are you doing that for the third time? And again, I get that that was mostly her dad. I would say she was a lot more involved with Shane Steichen than I think, you know, probably people realize, but still, obviously her dad played a huge role in that. You know, do they deviate away from that? Is it more of the CEO type? You know, again, these are all conversations that when you've lost nine in a row, you haven't made the playoffs in 5 years, they become somewhat relevant and deserve to be asked in the month of September. I got to know with Mark Dykton. We'll hit that. Much more to get into here coming up on the other side. Thanks for spending your Wednesday morning with us, Fan Morning Show.
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4: This is The Fan Morning Show with Kevin Bowen and James Boyd.
5: We'll do some Super Bowl look backs throughout the fall and winter here. 20-year anniversary of the Colts winning that Super Bowl. So we'll do that and sprinkle in one here upcoming in the 9 o'clock hour. A little Bill Polian conversation. We'll play some of the clips from that. Are you guys Papa Shotters?
6: 100%.
7: I just did pop a shot at the Beyond the Sidelines Kicking the Stigma event that the Colts had last Friday. Right before I left, they got to the auction part at the end, Kevin, where that's where I make my exit. I can't afford nothing up in here. Right before I left, got a couple shots up on the pop a shot on the way out.
5: So Friday night, we went out with another couple for a little birthday dinner, and we slid over to Penn's right here. By the way, Fernando's on Mass Ave, very good food. I believe there's one up in Broad Ripple.
6: Is that a little birthday dinner?
5: Really good. Yeah, little birthday dinner. We went over to Penn's. You know, Penn's, you can do some duck pen bowling for those that haven't been
7: right
5: in there.
7: Right there from Fernando's.
5: Bunch of arcades and everything. Well, you know, the Papa Shot's kind of in the corner. And I'm like, that's calling our name.
6: Mm-hmm.
5: You know, of course, you know, the fiasco of getting cash out and, dollar. I mean, trying to break a 10 or a 20 at these places, you might as well, ask them to solve world peace. It's incredible. So finally you get some ones and the Papa Shot game starts to go. And my buddy, Brian, an elite level basketball player, he is using the backboard quite aggressively. And Maddie Bowen's pissed. She thinks the backboard in Papa Shot should be labeled as cheating. She thinks it shouldn't be used. So that is my hot take question for you. Should the backboard in Papa Shot be a penalty? Because I think, and I've done the Papa Shots each spring around March Madness, our high scores are usually ones that are literally trying to put a hole in the backboard.
7: Yeah.
5: Just rifling them off the backboard. Yeah. Maddie wants a little bit more balance, eyes, elbow, follow through.
7: Beef.
5: Let's get nice rotation and make free throws without trying to bank them in like Carson Tout was at Notre Dame last year.
7: I'm with Maddie on this one. I 100% agree. I remember having this exact same thought on the pullout rims as a kid. You know, you roll the rim out, put the water in the bottom, standing up on the street.
5: Sure, sure.
7: You could bank a shot in from anywhere on those types of backboards.
5: It's a bit of a cheat code, right?
7: It is a cheat code because a normal backboard doesn't work like that. So I'm with Maddie on this. Have some ethics. Gosh.
5: So can we create a Papa Shot where maybe if you hit the backboard, it's worth one? How about that? Would that change some of the thinking?
7: So it's worth one instead of what, two?
5: Yeah, two. And then once you get to the bonus time, maybe it's worth three, right?
7: Yeah, okay.
6: Trying to implement AI with everything, get AI to work on that. How about that?
5: Well, sure. Why not, Mark?
6: Or just have like, just take the backboard away, so it's just the iron of the rim.
7: That's what I think it should be. Yep.
5: It's like a true like Indiana rural hoop out in the yard.
7: Pole, hoop.
5: She was adamant about this. And you know what? The more I thought about it, the more I'm like, damn right, wife. Hell yeah.
7: Maddie Bowen knows ball.
5: You good at that, Mark? Are you a backboarder? No,
6: that works. That works. So she wants to just hit nothing but net, basically. Be dropping them in.
5: She thinks that's more of indicative of maybe the basketball Papa Shot talent that is there. Because I always tell people at the Papa Shot events, and Mark, I know you've probably clipped this audio, but I say, you got to get balls in hands.
6: Yep.
5: You need multiple balls in your hands.
6: And you got to be ready to go.
5: And you need to be rapid fire. You need to be rifling these balls out of your hands onto the backboard. It's quantity over quality, really, in the Papa Shot game.
6: Yeah, you're just throwing some up and you're hoping some land, but you're not.
7: But again, you have to shoot the ball. That's the point. It's not throw the ball. It's not.
1: Now, Anthony counters with this on the text line. The backboard provides parity. It allows the non-skilled to compete with the skilled.
7: I don't care about that. Get your skills better. There's no backboard in my golf swing. No one's helped me get that together.
8: They are allowed to prepare the balls.
5: Yeah.
1: I need two balls in each hand.
7: Yeah.
1: I need balls and hands. Was that just now, or was that back in the spring?
6: No, that was back in the spring.
7: Oh, God. I hate that.
6: You asked if I clipped the audio. Of course I did. What are you talking about?
1: By the way, I did have to laugh at James referencing the golf course there. You imagine James gets the first tee. He's like, hey, will you bring out the bumpers?
7: That's what I'm saying. I don't want to hear that. Like,
1: where are the bumpers?
7: What are we doing? Anthony, come on, man. Are we doing, like, you know, participation trophies now? Everybody just gets a medal? What is this? Have some ethics. Have some pride.
1: I do like pins over there. That's a good spot.
7: It is. Well, Mass Ave in general, I feel like, is a good
1: spot. Yeah, vibe. I mean, we don't. I mean, trust me, that's the first time we've been out in public after 10 o'clock in years. But, yeah, it was a fun time.
6: So is Maddie a baller in Papa Shot? Like, is she beating you usually, or are you usually holding it down?
1: She's got some athletic. She was very good at duck pin bowling. She beat all of us at duck pin bowling.
6: I asked about Papa Shot.
1: No. I mean, I was trying not to throw her under the bus.
6: So she's breaking got hot news, takes, but she's Kevin not got Bowen the hot hand.
7: Says that Maddie Bowen's jumper is Maddie, broke.
1: Come on now. She's probably had a busy morning trying to get the kids ready.
7: Man, Maddie, if you're listening, I can't believe your husband just threw you under the bus like that.
1: Matt, listener, I believe his name was Derek. Him and his wife were there. They were, I believe, any minute, if I recall correctly, they were going to welcome their first grandchild. I think it was a grandson into the world. So shout out to listener Derek. Him and his wife were there, and it was a good dude. Fun to chat.
7: Jordan and Carmel. Yeah, shout out to Derek. Congratulations. Jordan and Carmel Texan says, are y'all hating on Tim Duncan then if you're dissing on using the backboard? Trying to take fundamentals out of the Papa Shot game.
1: That ain't fundamentals. Don't compare Duncan going to 45-degree angle, beautiful kiss off the top of the square to rifling balls like a, you know, Paul Skeens fastball.
6: Well, I would say, like, if it's competitive, like if it's two Papa Shots next to each other, and you're trying to, like, if it's time-based, then backboard it up.
7: I ain't trying to hear none of that.
1: Well, that's what I'm saying, Mark. I want new inventions of the Papa Shot to where now, if you hit the backboard, it's worth 1 point.
6: I'm trying to get the computer at the Papa Shot machines do too much. Too much point registering.
1: Yeah, the Papa Shot can get a little. The computer system in the Papa Shot is probably not 2026 proof.
6: No, probably run on Windows 95 still.
1: Wait, that was my score? I swear I glitched 3 times when I was shooting.
6: I only got 4 seconds to the 3-point range.
1: And I got to know, with the mind of Mark Dykton, a Colts Super Bowl memory, perhaps some Barry Odom audio on the state of Purdue football. Busy 9 o'clock hour. Thanks for spending with us.
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12: I was driving through the intersection, then out of nowhere, a car hit me. 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It happens. 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
19: 20 years ago, the Colts began the run of a lifetime. Climb in the time machine. We're going back to relive it.
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25: It's the Colts and the Texans.
26: Carr takes the snap. And drop. He's hacked the first play. He gets sacked by Freedy and by Mathis. Back at the 16 or 17-yard line. It didn't take long.
27: Manning waiting for the snap. Takes it, sets up, rolls right, pumps, looks, he throws it to the back of the end zone, touchdown, Brandon Stokley! Manning rolls to the right, dumps it upfield, caught by Adai at the 30, 20, 10, touchdown, Joseph Adai!
25: Manning throws three touchdown passes, the Indianapolis Colts go to 2-0, and since September of 02, in the month of September, they are 13-2.
1: Week two of the Super Bowl season. Boy, Kevin Harlan, what a legend. Still hearing that voice loud and proud. here some 20 years later. Certainly Bob Lamy, iconic. And that was really one of the few games early in the season that the Colts just dominated. It was a lot of one possession wins. I was looking at the box score of that game. Colts win 43-24 over Houston. Manning throws for 400 yards and three touchdowns. Joseph Addai has 104 total yards and gets in the end zone. Reggie Wayne, 6 for 135. Marvin Harrison, 7 for 127.
0: Dang, everybody was eating.
1: Just a video game type of day. And boy, I feel like David Carr got sacked by Dwight Freeney and Robert Mathis every other play.
0: Can those two come out of retirement and get a few more?
1: Right.
0: They could use them. I was looking at, I know we were talking about the olden days and the golden days for the Colts, but I was looking at Latu through two games. A half sack and two pressures. Need more from him.
1: Yeah, you certainly do. You certainly do. I am curious now as they start to get into a little bit more of kind of natural drop back guys. I this is going to sound like an excuse for him, and I don't want to totally sound like that, but I do think how you rush Lamar Jackson and Patrick Mahomes is a little different than, you know, CJ Stroud's a little bit more stationary. You know, Aaron Rodgers here. You know, we'll see about Mariota, Jaden Daniels. That could be a little different. But yes, right now you aren't getting enough playmaking. Period. From every level. I know one thing I wanted to get to, speaking of the Super Bowl, is I had kind of forgotten that year was the Manning Bowl to open up that season. Mark, will you play this from Bill Polian? This is obviously the architect of that Super Bowl team, looking back on the memories of that 2020, or I should say 2006 season, and Colts, Giants, Peyton versus Eli to open up the year.
2: The start of this season, of this particular season, was, I won't say pressure. I'm sure there was some pressure on Peyton. I don't think the team felt it, but media-wise, it was a circus with the Manning Bowl. And it was a good game, you know, and it was on the road in New York, and it was a, you know, a back and forth, and we ended up winning it. That was a tough opener for a lot of reasons.
1: Yeah, 26-21 in that opener, and again, the Colts started off, I think it was 9-0 that year.
0: Yes, sir.
1: But like 7 or 8 of them were one possession games, and this was one of them. And, you know, Bill references what I think a lot of people do remember, the pressure entering that season. Because in 05, you had what I think a lot of people view as the best team of the entire era.
0: Yeah.
1: And they lose to the Steelers inside the RCA Dome. It's the Ben Roethlisberger, Nick Harper, Mike Vanderjack wide right game. Very wide right game. So, you know, that sort of pressure. And then to walk into the next season and rattle off 9 in a row. Can you imagine? And then you have your hiccups late in the year, and you got to face Larry Johnson in round one of the playoffs, and you got to go to Baltimore, and you see your old nemesis in the AFC title, and the rest is history, as they say it.
0: Yeah, it was kind of crazy that they won that many games in a row to start the year, but still had to kind of go the longer route in the playoffs. Boy, 9 wins would have helped the Colts tremendously in recent years, even just win the division. It was fun to talk to Bill Polian, though. I know me and Mark really enjoyed that, and he had a lot of stories about that era. And to the pressure point, he was saying Peyton really, you know, was feeling it, not from a standpoint of like, oh, I can't do it, but just like the media at that point in time, he just wasn't viewed like he is now. You know, now it's like, okay, you've been to the Super Bowl 4 times, you've won 2 of them with 2 different franchises. But back then, he was the quarterback who couldn't win the big game. And then the breakthrough in the playoffs against New England, of all teams, in the AFC Championship was the icing on the cake.
5: Polian also discussed, like, he said, even heading into the season, like through free agency and the draft and everything like that, like preseason-wise, he said they're feeling the pressure a little bit from media because of just the way they handled the schedules of the players in preseason and everything like that. He said even that was getting some criticism.
2: Well, our plan was always to start fast. We tried to structure our preseason in such a way that we were able to come out of the box healthy, ready to play, and frankly got a fair amount of media criticism for it because what we did was in the first there were four preseason games in those days. In the first preseason game, the starters would play a series. In the second preseason game, they would go about a quarter, depending on how many snaps they had. In the third preseason game, they would go a half and one series into the second half just to get used to going into the locker room and coming out and playing one series in the second half. And then in the fourth preseason game, they wouldn't play at all. In fact, most times we didn't dress them, particularly on the road in Cincinnati. We ended pretty much every preseason in Cincinnati. So that got a lot of criticism, saying that we weren't tough enough in camp and we weren't doing enough in camp to get the team ready to play. And then, of course, that was belied by the record because we were traditionally a very fast starting team. So everything went just the way we kind of expected it would go.
1: I'm not sure there's an element of the NFL that's changed more in the last 20 years than how teams handle the preseason.
0: Yeah, when he was laying that out, Kevin, I was like, wait, what? You did what back in the day?
1: I want to say I looked it up a couple weeks ago when the Colts were in the preseason. There was a preseason game Andrew Luck played, and I don't think it was his rookie year. I think it was one of the next couple years after that, where he threw 20 passes in a preseason game.
0: That will never happen again with a starting quarterback in the NFL.
1: 20 passes in one preseason game. I mean, you think half the starting quarterbacks played in the preseason this year, if that?
0: Yeah, and by play, I mean like a series.
1: Correct.
0: And come on out.
1: Yeah, they're not doing the third quarter. Yeah. Mm-mm. When you say come on out, you mean come on out 10 minutes ago in the first quarter, yep. Not come
0: sit
1: on
0: down,
1: out for the third
0: grab
1: quarter.
0: Grab a helmet, do your sideline interview with Lara Overton or your team's version of her.
1: Sure.
0: Shout out to Lara Overton, does a great job for the Colts. But yeah, that is not happening ever again.
1: We'll do these look backs on the 20th anniversary of the Super Bowl here coming up throughout. Mark Dighton, should we get into the mind of you here?
5: Oh, sure. Why not?
4: He's got questions.
6: How about a game?
4: They've got answers.
6: Hey, I'm more of a cornhole man myself.
4: Sports, music, movies.
7: What?
4: High fashion.
8: That Hansel's so hot right now.
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4: It's time to get a glimpse into the mind of Mark Dighton.
10: Stop it, you're scaring me.
4: It's time for I Gotta Know.
11: Okay, you two punks, I want a good, clean fight. Let's get it on.
5: All right, boys. More interviews coming, by the way, from that 2006 Colts team. Players, coaches, the whole shebang, front office. So keep an eye out for those. We'll sprinkle those in throughout the season. Okay. Akeem Davis-Gaither is the second green dot guy in two games for the Colts. Does that mean he gets the distinction the rest of the season, or the Colts actually make yet another green dot change at some point?
0: Ooh, that's a good question. I'm going to say no. I'm going to say he's going to be the guy for the season.
1: You don't think C.J. Allen at all?
0: No, I don't think he'll have the responsibility this season. And I say that because, what has he played? 6 snaps so far this season. I guess if things go poorly, maybe he can get in there. But I'm operating in the sense of, is he going to get that opportunity anytime soon? I still don't think that that's going to be the case.
1: You know, it is a thought that kind of gets into the 8 o'clock conversation we were having today. If it goes off the rails, and if Lou Anarumo becomes a scapegoat, and all of a sudden you now have a new defensive coordinator, then do you see something where it's like, hey, we're committing more to the youth, and we're going to put him out there. So, it was Davis Gaither. I will say you will see C.J. Allen at some point handle those duties.
5: Okay, that's interesting. So are you kicking Gaither out on the linebackers, out on positional? You know,
1: maybe he moves over to the Will position, and then C.J. Allen's kind of your natural Mike and is doing that. But, the thing about C.J. Allen, occasionally you see second-round picks viewed a little bit more in the project realm. Whatever. They weren't, A.D. Mitchell, I think, kind of fit that, I guess, to use an example of, yes, he had flashes at college, but you were left thinking, hey, we're going to tap into this a little bit more. Alec Pierce's college stats wouldn't have blown you away, but the thought is, hey, it kind of took him a while to be a full-time wideout. Again, we think we can tap into that. C.J. Allen was about as ready-made, at least you thought he was as ready-made as most. 2.5-year starter Georgia. you know, all of that. So, you know, that's, I think, another bummer of all of this is you thought he'd be a day one guy for you and not have to, you know, ease him, groom him into this.
5: Okay, who do you think will lead the Colts in receiving yards now? And what do you think that, like, total yardage range will be now? Oh, we're not getting a 1,000-yard receiver, are we?
1: Josh Downs at 938.
0: I'll go Josh Downs at 872.
5: Yeah, I'm in the 800 range somewhere, 850.
1: I mean, if you did this like Vegas odds style, Mark, correct, and you two, correct me if I'm wrong, it's Josh Downs, no-brainer, right?
0: As far as who would lead the team?
1: Yeah, in yards, I mean.
0: Yeah. I'm definitely picking Josh Downs.
1: I mean, Darius Slayton, that'd be quite the walk into the building and all of a sudden, you know, become the top wide. Yeah, Keenan Allen or Tyler Warren would need 9 million catches
5: to
1: eclipse Josh Downs.
5: Considering what the pace they're on right now, yeah. All right, who wins more games in October? The Colts or the Pacers in their four-game preseason? If you need me to go through the schedule, I will. The Colts have the Commanders in London at Steelers, home against the Titans at the Vikings, while the Pacers for a preseason game, T-Wolves in Iowa, the Hawks, the Thunder, and the Bucks. Who gets more wins? Don't you dare push on me.
1: You are not making us try to predict Pacers preseason basketball.
5: Yeah, that's where we're at in the Colts
1: season.
5: Don't
1: the Pacers play regular season games?
5: Yes, but they play like 10 of them, so that's not his fair comp.
0: Okay. I will take the bait on this and say that the Pacers win more games in the preseason.
1: Braden Smith, it's a game winner to win a preseason game.
5: Mm-hmm. Does the ice in the veins thing?
0: I feel like Halliburton can't lose going to Ames. Got to get that done. There's one.
1: How do NBA teams do the preseason? I ask that in all seriousness. Like, do you play your starters in multiple of those games?
0: They do, typically.
1: Into the second half?
0: Yeah, I think it's a ramp-up period. So, like, maybe the first couple games you don't do that. But I think the last game, typically, the stars play, like, a regular rotation. And Halliburton's going to be thirsty to play. Get out there and get moving. Pacers get it done.
1: One more time on that Colts schedule.
5: London for the Commanders, at Steelers, home against the Titans, at the Vikings.
0: Ah, but those opponents, they should beat the Titans.
1: So I see.
5: You better beat the Steelers. Aaron Rodgers looks like he's 80 years old out there.
1: Well, I mean, I would. You guys said two other games. I'd argue you should beat the Commanders with Marcus Mariota.
5: Well, that too.
1: So I'll say two Pacers then. I mean, Mark, I can see the Pacers splitting. I know you don't want me to cop out here. I don't know.
5: You're using the backboard right now and pop a shot, Kevin. You're copping out.
1: The Pacers will go 3-1 in the preseason. Colts go 2-2.
5: Okay. True or false, the Fever will get home court advantage in the playoffs.
1: I think it's a much realer, with everything that's happened in the last 24 hours, I think it's a much realer possibility than I thought it would be. Like, the two things that happened last night, Minnesota now is locked into the one seed. And I thought Minnesota would play, you know, Olivia Miles, I didn't realize she was that questionable. So I thought Minnesota would go for it last night against you. But now that they're locked into it, James, I don't see them needing to play on Thursday. So that should be a Fever win. So tonight it comes down to the Liberty winning at home. So I'll say they do get it. I'll say Liberty beat the Dream tonight, and then the Fever beat the second squad of the Lynx, depending on how they treat the game Thursday. Are you really going to play Olivia Miles 72 hours out from the first playoff game?
0: I don't think it has anything to do with the Lynx. I think the Dream get it done against the Liberty, who have been kind of struggling as of late. Mm-hmm. They've been playing good. Like, the Dream have been playing some good basketball lately, for sure. So I think Angel Reese spoils Caitlin Clark in her home court bid for the playoffs.
5: Okay, put your money where your mouth is now. Fever go how far in the WNBA playoffs?
0: Second round exit.
1: I'll say they lose in the finals.
5: Ooh.
1: Yeah.
5: James, you have them exiting the second round. Why?
0: Their defense is atrocious.
5: Yeah.
0: Well. I should say their defense is atrocious at certain times, and I just don't think you can have the lapses that they have defensively in the playoffs and break through to the finals.
1: I will add this. I think the deeper they go into the postseason, though, it's almost a little bit more advantageous. Like, the three-game opening round series, I think, is just dangerous, period.
0: Yeah, for sure, for sure.
1: All you had to do is lose two of the three. I mean, like,
5: yeah,
1: that's not that crazy, whereas it goes 3-5-7. So, you know, again, I think it's, I just think the Fever are so potent offensively, I can't see them getting into the lull where all of a sudden, you know, the longer these series that they really start to struggle. But James, when you look at this bracket that they're about ready to have here, I mean, how about an opening round of Lynx and Liberty? Like, I mean, it's a, for those that haven't fallen the W this year, it is a super top heavy league. It is eight teams and then the rest. There's no competition for the eight seed. Well, what does that mean? That means it should be a good playoffs.
5: Yeah.
1: You know, the Mystics, the Fever, what, the Wings and the Liberty all on the road? You know, start thinking about the star players that are on the road in round one. Caitlin Clark, Kelsey Mitchell, Breonna Stewart, Sonia Cintrone, Paige Beckers. I mean, those are star players on the road in those little best of threes. So you could be seeing some upsets.
5: All right, last but not least, we do it every week. What are we watching? For me, Backrooms is premiering on HBO Max on Friday. I've heard nothing but good things. Didn't get a chance to see it in the theaters, but I will be seated and watching it on Friday night.
0: Okay, so what am I watching? I haven't been watching a whole lot, to be honest with you, but I have, like, I've been plugging the last couple of times you've asked me about this, Mark. Lanterns, HBO, Kyle Chandler. I like it a lot.
5: I need to get into that. I'm intrigued by it. I keep skipping it. I need to watch it.
1: Mark, we are on a Nikki, Ricky, Dickie, and Don.
0: Huh?
1: Your girls delve into that at all?
5: No.
1: It's like, you know, I'm like, Rosie, are you old enough to be watching like real stuff?
0: Are you asking her that?
5: Is it a TV show?
1: Yeah. Do you ever remember reaching that point, Mark, where it's like, oh, wow, they're watching like, you know, think about our version of like Saved by the Bell.
5: Okay.
1: You know, it's like, at what age do I feel like I'm watching? I'm like, boy, like that sense of like, I don't know if I want her saying that to her friends on the playground. Oh, do you ever feel that way?
5: Yeah, sometimes.
1: Like some of these shows, I'm like, and then I'm like, Kevin, just shut up and sit there.
0: That's how it was with SpongeBob. My grandma was just like, you are not watching this.
5: SpongeBob. Get in the back of the hand because the SpongeBob is on.
0: Man, dude.
1: Yeah, Patrick is cussing during SpongeBob. And then we're a big Dancing with the Stars house.
5: Oh, who's your favorite now?
1: Well, the question I'm supposed to answer this week on TV on Wish is which Colts player would win Dancing with the Stars. You guys got an answer for that?
0: Well, it's got to be Cam Bynum, right?
5: I was going to say, he's got all the moves.
1: Yeah, I texted Maddie. She went with Bynum. The other one I thought was Jonathan Owens because wasn't Simone Biles on Dancing with the Stars at one point?
5: Yeah. Some practice, probably.
1: Yeah, I could see a DB or, you know, like a slot wide out having some good moves there.
0: Eddie, who do you want to see on Dancing with the Stars is the real question on the Colts.
1: Grover.
0: Grover will bust a move.
1: The slow dance with Grove.
0: I'm going to go with Daniel Jones.
5: I want to see Bernard Ryman do it.
1: I don't know if I want any sort of movement there. Yeah, so I think
0: Daniel Jones would get out there and salsa really well. Show off the Achilles recovery.
1: I think we're starting to transition with Rosie at least from like cartoonish shows to like a little bit real shows.
5: Mm-hmm.
1: And it makes me nervous.
5: Yeah. Yeah, they've been watching a lot of Thundermans lately, which is like a superhero family, but it's not cartoons. It's like people. I'm like, oh, okay.
1: Right. I don't know. For some reason, the real people make me more nervous than the cartoons. But now I hear James's grandma's yelling at SpongeBob.
5: Yeah.
0: Dude.

0: you would have thought shut up was a curse word growing up in her house.
1: Oh, man. So good. Let's hit a morning check now.
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3: All right, let's go with the Colts. Darius Slayton signed yesterday. That is a veteran wideout with extensive history with Daniel Jones. Thought to be a little bit more of a deep threat compared to some of the in-house guys. So we'll see how quickly he can get up to speed. Spent his entire career at the Giants. And James Michael Clemens to injured reserve. He was a somewhat notable free agent signing, but injured his toe Sunday night in Kansas City.
0: Yeah, so that's a significant loss, I think, for this defense. Kevin, mainly because you already had a pretty thin defensive line room, not a whole lot to really bank on in that room, and so you lose a veteran who, to be clear, hadn't registered a stat through the first two games, but not ideal either way.
3: Caden Curry, good news for him, I would say, in a more of an expanded role, and potentially George Gums Jr., who's been inactive here the first couple of weeks, as the Colts have been relatively healthy for the first 2 weeks of the season. All right, Fever, last night we just talked about where they're at from a standings point of view. James, that was pretty impressive, that first half last night. They got Cheryl Reeve to wave that white flag.
0: Oh, yeah. They came out very focused. I was impressed with the defensive end more than the offensive end, even though offensively they were very impressive. The Fever have the best offense of all time. Not an exaggeration. Statistically, they are the best ever. And so you can bank on that in the playoffs, but you also had to play a little bit of defense. They did that last night, and so I'm excited to see how it carries over to the postseason.
3: So, again, they need the Liberty to beat the Dream tonight. If that happens, they stay alive for home court in round one, and then they would need to take care of business of the Minnesota Lynx. That is Thursday night. Opposite that Thursday night, Michael Penix getting a start for the Atlanta Falcons. Remember, this is a new regime in Atlanta with Kevin Stefanski as their head coach. They've been awful to start the season. What was one of you saying that the Falcons haven't had a red zone snap yet?
0: Oh, I haven't heard that stat.
4: Yes.
0: Wow.
4: One of four teams since 1978.
3: To start a season or have back-to-back games?
4: Start a season without... I'm pulling up the official stat right here.
3: That's absurd.
4: The Falcons are the fourth team since NFL play-by-play was first tracked in 1978 without a red zone drive through two games, joining the 2008 Rams, the 1997 Lions, and the 1992 Patriots.
0: Wow. That is some bad, bad offense.
3: That is horrific. Falcons-Packers coming up tomorrow night, Thursday night. Football, college football, it will start Friday in our market here. Indiana and Northwestern, IU, about a 3-touchdown favorite. Northwestern is undefeated on the year. They did beat Colorado pretty thoroughly last week, so we'll see what the first Big Ten test, or the first test of any note, here is for Indiana. Again, that is an 8 o'clock kick from Bloomington, Notre Dame, and Purdue. That is 2 o'clock from Ross Aid. For what it's worth, I do think Ryan Brown is the best quarterback Notre Dame has faced so far this season. Notre Dame, about a 26 or 27-point favorite in that one. AL Central, AL West, those seem to be really the only races we've got going on here in Major League Baseball as we end the year. It is the Guardians with a one-game lead over the White Sox as both teams won last night. How about Kenny Moore to the Eagles?
0: Yes, he finds a home after being out of football for quite some time. I was kind of wondering if he was going to play this year. So he lands in Philly, reunited with Nick Sirianni, and according to NFL Network's Mike Garofalo, he's flirting with a safety move, which would be interesting for him. But we have seen it happen for cornerbacks. I believe Jalen Ramsey did it for the Steelers, moved from cornerback to safety and had some success there. So maybe Kenny can do the same.
3: Coming up on the other side, I want to get to this Barry Odom audio. Again, last week we discussed this. James's colleagues at The Athletic took a closer look at how much each college football program is spending. They try to gauge it, and Purdue was at the bottom of their rankings for the Big Ten, about 16 to 20 million on their roster. You had, you know, teams as high as 50. million on their roster. Barry Odom was asked about that. I thought his answer was pretty interesting. So we'll play that upcoming here on the other side. Fan Morning Show here on a Wednesday. Thanks for starting your day with us.
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17: 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Today's Fox 59 Weather Authority forecast from the Armor Air Weather Center. 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
18: We're tracking an unsettled day with a chance for patchy drizzle and a few showers. Skies will remain cloudy throughout the day with a high near 65 degrees. I'm Fox 59 meteorologist Amber Hardwick for The Fan.

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1: About a month ago, we had Purdue football coach Barry Odom on, and at that time, you know, I asked him a question in regards to Purdue financially and where they stand in the Big Ten. And I thought his answer was interesting, but he was asked a very similar question this week. And I thought he was a little bit more enlightening on this. And honestly, I think it's a very difficult thing for a head coach to deal with right now, and also just kind of a fan base to react to. Like, what comes first? Is this like the chicken or the egg? Are you supposed to spend on your losing program to help them out? Or does the program need to show you they can win first before you spend? You know, it's that's kind of the awkward nature. Like what IU fans have spent, had Kurt Cignetti gone 4-8 in year one?
2: No chance, in my opinion. I look at this, Kevin, kind of like, do you ever get those, hey, you're an alum, can you give back or donate to the university? And right. I'm like, well, I am donating. Shout out to Sally Mae or whoever else I'm paying right now for these student loans. But number two, why would I give money back to university where I feel like the investment isn't worth it?
1: Yeah.
2: And I'm speaking as an Illinois alum, not an IU alum or a Purdue alum, but that's kind of what I think of, like, okay, where's this money going? Are you telling me this is going to lead to the journalism program that I was a part of getting new resources? Then perhaps, am I seeing the results of that? Like, are these kids getting jobs? Are they having great opportunities? Cool. But to bring it back to football, I do think that should play on anybody's mind, whether you're an alum of that program or if you're alum of the school itself. Like, I need to see some sort of progress, some sort of direction. And maybe it takes that leap of faith, but leaps of faith ain't always cheap.
1: Yeah, and you could maybe make the analogy from like a Butler basketball standpoint too. Like, Ronald Norah, you're walking in there. If you're a Butler alum and you've got a ton of money, are you sitting there saying, well, it's change, here's some money? Or are you saying, hey, Ronald, you need to show me you can finish in the middle of the pack of the Big East before then I give you money? Like, I just think it's an interesting dichotomy. This is Barry Odom this week. A little bit more expansive on, again, right now, financially, a lot of these reports indicating Purdue's at the bottom of the Big Ten.
3: No, I didn't directly see that article. I heard plenty of conversation about it. Does that surprise me? No, not at all. That's where we are. In the last, however, whatever the time frame of that was. So the challenge is education. The challenge is take the resources we have and make the most of it. And then the challenge from there is let's try to understand the reality of where college football and college sport is now, and the decision of what do we really want to be, and can we be aggressive? Because I think you look at 600,000 living alumni, 58,000 students. The people that make up Purdue are what make this place unique. Now, let's find a way to capture that, and let's find a way to grow Purdue into what we want to be in that space and in that world. And I think it maybe was eye-opening to some. It's a reality that some of us have lived now for going on almost 2 years.
1: Like, that balance, the reality and the education of it, like, I thought Barry Odom walked as proper of a fine line as he could have in that answer.
2: Absolutely.
1: Like, you don't want to come off as a whiny you-know-what, but you do want to make sure that everybody knows the situation, too, of like, hey, guys, Purdue football here. How many teams are in our Big Ten right now? What is it, 16, 18? I literally have no idea.
2: You could tell me it's 25, and I believe you at this point.
1: But, like, we're there. Like, Minnesota's above us, Rutgers is above us, Iowa's above us, you know, all the UCLA, you know, all these other teams are above us. I just think it's really

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1: Like, for example, I don't know what the Sixers' depth looks like after LeBron, Joel Embiid, Jaylen Brown, and Tyrese Maxey. They're probably pretty thin. But you got four dudes. Four dudes in football, you can still be pretty sorry if you don't have the rest of that thing kind of figured out. Like, you can have the quarterback, you can have the big-time receiver, you can have the big-time edge rusher, but it's like if you don't have the other infrastructure around them, it just doesn't work, which is why the money has to be, one, raised, and two, spread out throughout the entire roster instead of just, okay, we got three or four five-stars, we got three or four top portal transfers, we're good to go. No, you're not. It takes a whole lot more to build a successful football team, which makes it all that more impressive what IU has done, truly, because, again, it's so easy to turn it around in basketball. College basketball, you land a couple five-stars, you're in it. Look at Duke every year. But to be IU, to go from the losingest college football program ever to what they did, incredible stuff.
2: Speaking of money and spending, I'm so ashamed of myself, guys. I spent $15 on the claw machine a few weeks ago to get the kids two stuffed animals.
1: Okay, but did you actually get them, though?
2: I did.
1: Okay.
2: I did.
1: So yeah. Did you have, like, multiple failed attempts before this?
2: Multiple failed attempts. Oh, I was so ashamed.
1: Man.
2: The claw machine, there's no game in the history of games that gyps you off more than the claw machine. There's no bigger tease.
3: You don't know the grip on the claw ever? Like, you do one, and
2: they grease the claw.
3: It does the faintest, like, lift up. You're like that. And my daughter's like, can we do it again? I'm like, then you're not going to get it if you get $1 million.
2: Well, in two things. One, Mark, you can't ask your kids which stuffed animal they want in there. That's not how you play the claw machine. Right. We have to go with whatever's sitting on the top of the pile.
1: Did you ask them?
2: I did make that mistake.
1: Oh, boy. Are you a rookie?
2: I know.
1: This is your first time being a father. Come on now.
2: And then as soon as that claw rises from the pile, Mark, I don't want us moving an inch. I mean, I'm grabbing these kids saying, if you touch that machine as that claw is trying to dump it into the little...
1: We're going to have a nice talking to after this.
2: We're going to have some issues. Maddie was so appalled at me that I spent that much money in the claw machine. I'm like, okay, do you want one more round of drinks or do you want your kids to be happy?
1: Oh, you pulled that card?
2: I mean, what? You want to go back to the table empty-handed? Can you imagine you go back to the table and you're like, yeah, I spent $10 on the claw machine. Okay, where are the stuffed animals?
1: Okay, so what is the cutoff? No, what is the cutoff of...
2: I'm just glad that it stopped at 15
1: because
2: I got nervous. I thought to myself, damn, is this going to be half my next paycheck?
1: I was going to say, how well is Rosie talking? She's going to come back to the table and be like, you know, my father's a failure. He didn't get the job done.
2: Do they grease the claw?
3: I don't know if they grease it. They certainly loosen it.
1: I was going to say, I think they make it loose on purpose.
2: Is there a listener out there you think that somehow has intel into Papa Shots? Or no, excuse me, I've moved on from Papa Shots.
1: Hey, are you a scammer?
2: I'm now on claw machines.
1: Okay.
3: I mean, yeah, probably. There's guys that, you know, fill the vending machines and everything like that. I'm sure someone that empties the claw machine out or restocks it.
2: If you are that person or you know of someone, can you please be honest? If you need to come on the show and have one of those fake voices, Mark Dighton can create a fake voice. But I need an answer. Is the claw mess with?
3: I don't think it's even a question. Of course it is. You want to be just giving prizes left and right?
2: I'm not asking for 100% success rate.
3: Kentucky Kingdom.
2: But there are times where I got that thing lined up exactly where I want to. And when I press that button, I need a stuffed animal coming back.
3: I do see like Instagram like videos where they show like how to swing the arms and stuff like my claw machines never do that. I can't get in there.
2: Oh, you got to send me these videos. Really?
3: Yeah. It's like you swing the claw arm and then you drop it and then it like catches and throws it. I'm like, what? I've never seen that in my life.
2: No, it's got to be AI.
3: I'll find it.
2: It's got to be AI created.
3: I'll find it.
2: I'm not believing that for a second.
3: Well, if it saves you $15, you might want to try it at least.
2: I know. I mean, to be fair, it's once every 6 months. There's just something about the claw machine, guys, that just... It, it,

0: boy, it gets my competitive juices going. And it wins every time.
1: You're on the losing end
2: of that.
1: I'm
2: a loser.
3: I was going to say, you sound like a gambler.
2: I'm a loser. 1-5. I need a ticket. I'm going to take a walk around the hallway. We'll be back.
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2: Well, how about this from Bill? We have a recent report from South Korea, which is where we go for all of our very legitimate and accurate news. South Korean police cracked down on a major arcade operator running about 50 company-owned stores nationwide. The chain generated roughly 100 billion won. Authorities found it had manipulated the gripping force and operating time of the claw machine while offering high-valued prizes.
3: Dang.
2: The CEO was arrested for leading the scam.
1: A CEO of the claw machine company.
2: How about that? South Korea. It's global. It's a global epidemic.
3: So you're saying you got out before you got to be a part of what, the class action lawsuit or whatever?
2: I might need to contact some people over there and say, where do I sign? Now, Ben's saying if you press the button twice, it closes the grip or it closes the claw.
3: Ben sounds like he's a part of that South Korea.
2: I don't know.
3: Ben might be a little, trying to get you to finesse out of some money.
2: Oh, wow. They've got many claw machines. Wow. Oh, that would have been a great birthday gift. Thank you for whoever sent this in on the text line. Maybe that'll be for.
3: Yeah.
2: We'll see if Santa Claus
3: has. I'm trying to think
2: that.
3: About, like, what other things in life do I feel like I'm getting over or people are getting over
2: There's
3: on me?
2: There's nothing I'm getting gypped more in the claw machine.
3: Real quick, I think what I'm getting over or what I'm should be pushing back on is, like, the prices of AAU tournaments and how to get in.
2: Yeah.
3: I heard this, and I'm not saying, hey, well, I guess I am saying it. Whatever. I've heard that people have started to, like, buy the, like, order on Amazon, like, the wristbands.
2: Oh.
3: And then you find out what color it is for every tournament that day, and you walk on in. Because it's like, it cost me $40 to get in and watch this game.
2: Yeah, I went to watch my nephew play the other week. I think it was $7 to watch him play. And this isn't AAU. This is freaking 9-year-old basketball. And I'm thinking, $7, and I could go watch, James, Luke Ertl against Pike for $7.
3: Yeah, you can Apple Pay it up. Also, we have a glasses wearing Jake Query today. Not that you need to hear this from me, but you look quite handsome.
2: It looks like he's gonna go substitute teach after the show.
19: I got a Mensa meeting at 1:30, so I gotta get to that.
3: Okay.
19: And
3: you look very studious.
19: Well, thank you. The Indianapolis chapter of Mensa, we meet on Wednesdays at 1:30, and I noticed that while my IQ is on the same level as the other Mensa members, I'm taller than most of them. I don't know if that's if most Mensa people are just, so as a result of that, because I'm not only brilliant, but kind, I sit in the back.
3: Oh gosh.
19: To not block anybody's view of the different symposiums and lecturers. So I wore my glasses today because I know I've got to sit in the back.
2: Gosh, the ego from your, the fog from your ego is about ready to hit the front of your glasses right now.
19: Kevin, I tell you all the time, I don't have an ego. If you make a list of the things about me that are great, which is a long one, the very top, humility about those things that are part of my greatness. That's the number one thing at the top of the list. If people can't sense the cynicism, by the way, then I can't help them.
2: Mark, we have a camera issues today. I mean,
1: yeah, you were blurry. Jake's camera's down. Somewhere I've reset it like 18 times.
2: Keenan Allen blurry joke in there, but yeah. I'll just leave that on the bedroom floor.
1: Yeah, I've already told Eddie. Eddie's aware. We'll see. Not sure what's going on.
3: Well, Jake, good.
2: I saw you were scrolling Twitter. Do you like Twitter?
19: I like Twitter. I don't like X.
2: Oh, okay.
19: I mean, here's the thing.
2: Explain.
19: So I do feel like at this point that the vast majority of people, I think now social media and notably X has always been an echo chamber in general, but more so now than ever because it's people that are on there for obligatory purposes and the fun of the spontaneous conversation and just the comedy. You know, I mean, people having fun and relaxing with it. That was the case, say, 10 years ago. Now, literally, it is nothing but vitriol and it's like 90% bots, right? Drives me nuts.
2: What about, like, the information? Like, what about following, you know, you are a fan of Clemson football, like, and you're following the, whatever, the Clemson athletic, like, I mean, do you find it informative of it all? Do you find it newspapery at all?
19: I would say that 40% of the time, the first thing that I have to do when I see an article is check to find out whether or not it's a real one or not.
2: Well, I mean, can't you control who you're following or not?
19: Yes, but that doesn't interject with what people repost. And here's another thing. I'll tell you something interesting, not to be like a conspiracy theorist. But the other day I got curious, Kevin. It's funny you mentioned that. I was clearly bored, and I looked at who I was following. 62 accounts I counted. There were 62 accounts that I was following. I'm like, I've never followed this account. And it was all like, you know, XBR301,
2: yeah,
19: whatever. And
2: send,
19: I'm like,
2: nudes.
19: Yes. And I'm like, I'm not following this account.
2: Yeah.
19: But like my timeline has just been infiltrated. I think you have more followers than I, but I think once you have I had a thing that went viral with Cooper Flagg. It had like 20 million views. Well, that just farm bots out the AI stuff. And then it just becomes, it's impossible to, you know what I mean? It's like walking through a running river with flip-flops on. It's impossible.
2: You know what isn't fake? Love Heating and Air.
19: They're the best. The very best. I'm golfing with them in 2 weeks, by the way.
2: Oh, let's go. Where are we going? Somme?
19: Well, I don't know that we can divulge for paparazzi's sake, but over near Cathedral, a country club.
2: Oh. Okay. All right.
19: Yeah. How about that?
2: Right across from your old place of employment, correct?
19: Neither John Love or myself are the ones that are doing this, by the way. Somebody has invited both of us.
2: So Very cool. Well,
3: you got to be somebody.
2: I think it's one of the best front nines in the entire city.
19: But
2: I think that's an outstanding course.
19: I'm telling you, Love Heating and Air, the very best. Love-HVAC.com, bringing you the crossover that you are listening to right now each and every day. 317-353-2141, an official Heil Heating and Cooling dealer.
2: Our cameras look like Miami running out of the tunnel of a home game. We'll try to clear up the fog, and we'll talk to you tomorrow, 10 a.m.
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15: 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Later on this afternoon at 3, Cutwater Colts legends, former Colts tight end Ken Dilger joins me. 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
36: All right, stop what you're doing, because I'm about to ruin the image and the style that you're used to. I look
19: so
36: funny, but yo, I'm making money, see? So
19: the guys just got done telling me this about this from the morning show. And for those of you that are watching on YouTube, apparently they had... Now, Cam was just in here, our engineer, and was tinkering with it. I think he might have fixed the settings on it, which is fitting, you know, once I come on. The cameras were foggy, and now apparently they're good again. But it would only be fitting if the cameras are foggy today. It's almost a theme. It's almost a theme for the day. Because what is crystal clear in Indianapolis? On this Wednesday, it is a hump day Wednesday. Good morning to you. My name is Jake Query, Eddie Garrison, the other voice that you will hear on this program. On this Wednesday, we know a couple of things to be certain. We know that the Fever won last night. We know that the Fever still have, you know, a range where they can land in terms of their playoff seeding. We know that Caitlin Clark had a really good night last night, and for that matter, players that did not play a lot against Washington got into the mix and got, you know, back into their regular minutes. And I think the Fever are still trying to figure out what a proper postseason rotation would be. But there is still a little bit of kind of a haze, a little bit of a mist or a fog, because I think we know that the Indiana Fever are pretty good. And I think we know that they have not one, not two, but three elite players. Kelsey Mitchell is an elite scorer. Caitlin Clark is obviously an elite facilitator and scorer and offensive weapon. Aaliyah Boston is a great low post player. And they have other players that play their role very well. Yet, I think when you look at their roster and you look at the expectation and you look at a lot of things about them, you think to yourself, but they should be, you know, the one seed, the two seed, whatever it may be. So there's still a little bit of fogginess there of figuring out who they are and where they're going. It goes without saying, with the Colts, the cloud cover's even thicker. The cloud cover's even thicker because we know that they had a really good offensive outpouring at the start of the Kansas City game. And when they needed to take away, of course, in the overtime and the play calling, but more often than not, their offense was able to rise to the occasion. And they were, look, 23.5 million people on average or whatever were watching Sunday Night Football. Yes, of course, part of that's because America's team, the Kansas City Chiefs, was playing. But the Colts were keeping it interesting and were scoring points and everything else. So there were a lot of, in that area, there were a lot of things that I think people felt good about. Eddie just walked in, and he's moving around the camera now while I'm speaking. Eddie, is this part of your UND background in terms of the camera work in addition to the radio work that you do?
1: Yep.
19: Okay. Eddie. Okay. I have to. And here's the funny thing about it. This is a radio program. Again, here's the foggy aspect of doing a radio show in 2026. When you do a sports talk radio program in 2026, there's a little bit of cloud cover because in the old world, you talked on the radio and people were in their car or at their office listening to you on the radio, tuning it in. But we are now in the multimedia world. I understand that. And one of the areas that you can find us is, of course, on YouTube. Please like and subscribe if you do. And it looks like a lot of people have been doing that lately, and it is greatly appreciated. But Eddie making sure that the camera angle is right where it needs to be on this foggy Wednesday. But there's a haze about the Colts of where they're going. Now, let me offer for you an illustration of what I mean. On a day like today, let's say that you've got a flight at the Indianapolis International Airport coming up here in about 2 hours. I think it's going to be like this most of the day. This is what it's going to look like outside. Just kind of this mist, spitting, icky, gross. Eddie, I would like for you to tell me a city within the United States that if right now I was just going to hand you a round-trip airfare ticket where you could go and spend a couple of days to get away, in the contiguous United States, the city that you are picking is where?
2: Well, am I traveling on a specific day? Because if it's on a Sunday, then anywhere in the NFC East.
19: You would go to the NFC East?
2: No, anywhere in the NFC East would remind me of the weather outside.
19: No. What I'm saying is, if I was to give you right now a getaway ticket, round trip, to go anywhere, just as a getaway, where would you pick in the contiguous United States?
2: I'd go back to Hawaii.
19: In the contiguous United States? That means in the lower 48.
2: I don't know. Denver, Colorado.
19: Okay, so Eddie's on his way to Denver. So you have a flight today at, thank you for participating in our hypothetical, at 12:15 today, Eddie's going to have a flight to Denver. You know what happens when you get on a plane when it's like this outside. The plane takes off, you start to, and it's just, you look out the window of the plane. For some reason now, people are all closing the windows on planes. I'm like, come on, I'm sitting by the window. I want to look and see what's outside.
2: Well, that's part of the thing now, right? When you take off and you're landing, doesn't the pilot come over the speaker and like, all right, can you please close your windows?
19: I think if you're going to be sitting on the plane for a while, they ask you to so it doesn't get too hot. You know, as if, which is weird, right? As if, like, you know, heat's coming in. through the window. But either way, when you look out the window, I'm taking too long here to land the plane. I've been told that before. It's hard to imagine on a day like this that once you get up to like 30,000 feet and you break through the cloud cover, and then all of a sudden you're like, oh my gosh, there is still a sun. There is still a beautiful blue sky. It's there. It's there. We just had to get through the cloud cover to get there. And now we're on our way to Denver in the sunny, friendly skies. But we had to get through a ton of murky, gross, gray mist and rain to get to that point. And for the Colts, there is still the possibility of sunrise out there. There is. It's hard to believe that because they started out 0-2. They are historically bad on defense. And the areas where they have been inept are the areas that we've been jumping up and down with a huge flashing warning sign saying it might be inept for a long time. The areas where the Colts have hit turbulence are areas where we, meaning anybody not working in 56th Street, have been jumping up and down and pleading to put on the fasten seatbelt signs because it looks like turbulence is ahead. And yet Chris Ballard came over the PA and said, realize that might be some turbulence, but we got a feeling we got a pretty good smooth ride in front of us. We're going to just move around some of those clouds, and it should be a good safe flight. And then you're like, wait, what? No, those clouds that everybody knew were going to be there, in fact, are bumpy, so put on your seatbelts. That's where they are right now. But if they beat Houston, which is a big if they beat Houston, at the very worst, they're still only a game back in the division. And I think it's entirely possible that New England beats Jacksonville, and then all of a sudden, before you know it, the Colts are tied in the divisional lead. The point being, they have had two bad losses. The second being a bad loss because victory was possible. The first was a bad loss because they looked like they wanted to be anywhere but there. The Colts in week one looked like the group of people that were like, no, I'd rather be in Denver. My mind's in Denver now. I know that I got a 12:15 flight to Denver. I'm already checked out. That's what the Colts look like. Baltimore was there ready to play, and the Colts were like, when's the season start? But there is still the possibility for them to get things going in the right direction with the win against Houston. And I do think, I personally believe, and I'm not Herbie Homer. I'm not. I try not to be pessimistic Pete, and I try not to overly be optimistic Ollie. I'm realistic Rick. That's what I try to be, realistic Rick. And if I'm speaking real to you, I think the Colts win on Sunday. A lot of football between now and then, or you know, in practices, and when I say football, I don't mean games. I mean a lot can happen in the game of football between now and then. Injury reports, last-minute tweaks, changes, whatever. But I do believe, partially because, and I think Houston's got a tremendous defense, but I think the Colts offense is pretty good, even with the limitation it now has without Alec Pierce and trying to get Tyler Warren going. I do think, you know, Josh Downs just continues to kind of find ways. And when you have Jonathan Taylor, you always have the chance to move the football. But they're going up against, obviously, a very, very good defense. But the thing to me that tips it towards Indianapolis is I just don't see, I am not sold on C.J. Stroud. I'm not. And Eddie, we talked about this yesterday. You and I did. We were sitting back after we got off the air for the 3 or 4 minutes that I'm here before I leave. And I asked you. And at first, it sounds like a weird question. But let me just throw a question back to you, Eddie, and give me the answer that came off the top of your head. Okay. Daniel Jones is a top what quarterback in the NFL? Go. No thinking. Just boom.
2: 16 to 20.
19: Okay. And here's the thing. You said that, and I'm like, dude, he's a top 12 quarterback. I don't think he's top 10, but I think he's in the top third. I think he's top 12. I am here to tell you right now, one thing that I will declare, and I'll take all the heat for it. I'll take all the smoke for it. I'll take all the fog today. I'm a fan of Daniel Jones. I don't mean like personally, I've got his, you know, I have his jersey. I'm not saying that. But I think he's a good player. And I will give the Colts and Chris Ballard credit. Whether or not they got Daniel Jones to push Anthony Richardson and then thought, oh man, found money. This guy's better than we thought. Or whether or not they looked at him and said, New York did this guy no favors. He can play. And so we're going to be the one. I don't know which one it is, but I like him. I think he's, I know that he has the propensity for the unexpected interceptions, but for the most part, I think he is a steady Eddie, solid quarterback. Now, when we talk about, though, where does he rank, and this parlays into this weekend's game that we'll get more into over the course of today when Mark Vandermeer, the voice of the Texans, is going to join us in the 12 o'clock hour. So we'll get more specifically into some of the things about Houston. But let's just do it this way, Eddie. We've done this before, okay? But the quarterbacks in the NFL, right now off the top of my head, okay? And I'm not saying in a specific order, but just like top five, I think we can safely say, you know, Allen, sure. Mahomes, we still going there? Sure. Burrow, would you say Burrow, top 10?
2: Yep.
19: Okay, Burrow. Lamar?
2: Yes.
19: Who am I missing here? Like, of the obvious, like, Jake, you're a moron. It's obvious.
2: Stafford.
19: Okay, Stafford, obviously. Yep. Okay.
2: Goff.
19: Okay.
2: I think Purdy is in that mix.
19: Ooh.
2: Jalen Hurts.
19: I'm going to put Purdy a little bit. Okay, Hurts. Okay.
2: Who Prescott? Have we listed? Who have we listed? Probably.
19: Okay. Let me give you a quarterback. You tell me better or worse than Jones. Prescott.
2: Better.
19: Okay. Obviously, no, but okay. He's not healthy, but Darnold. Draw?
2: Sure.
19: You think that's a draw, right?
2: Yeah.
19: Okay. Caleb Williams.
2: Better.
19: You said Goff. Okay. Jordan Love?
2: Slightly better, I think.
19: We'll go draw, right? Jaden Daniels. Obviously hurt. Jaden Daniels.
2: Better. He looked so good in week two against Dallas before he got hurt.
19: Okay. Baker Mayfield.
2: Draw.
19: So right now you're at 1, 2, 3, 4, 5, 6, 7, 8, 9, 10. 10 that are clearly better. I personally think he's in the same category as Purdy. I think Purdy, Darnold, and Jones, and I'm not certain they're not a step above, but my point being, it adds up pretty quick. But where do you put C.J. Stroud in that grouping? Because C.J. Stroud is interesting to me. C.J. Stroud, of course, was one of those that at the time, the Colts, when they were drafting, it was C.J. Stroud, it was Bryce Young. Bryce Young's another one that you could probably in that same, he's starting to show a little bit. But C.J. Stroud, Bryce Young, Anthony Richardson, Will Levis, that was your draft class. And the Colts go with Richardson, and it wasn't long after that that we, meaning the media, the fans, everybody else, were like, man, C.J. Stroud was the guy of that draft. C.J. Stroud, the ball placement specialist, poised, cool under fire, with a good team in the playoffs, C.J. Stroud is that dude. That's what we were saying early. But it seems like that's starting to come back down to earth a little bit, and almost like C.J. Stroud, maybe it's not even C.J. Stroud's fault, but there seems to be kind of this glass ceiling with C.J. Stroud that he can't break through, and part of that is because has Houston properly put players around him? I think they've tried, but for whatever reason, it has never really broken through into a consistently scary offense. Trevor Lawrence, above or below?
2: Above.
19: Okay. Is there somebody we're missing that everybody's screaming at their radio? Like, how Jackson Dart, above or below?
2: To be determined.
19: Bo Nix.
2: Draw.
19: Okay. So we're still looking, like in that.
2: Did you mention Hurts? Is Hurts on the list as above?
19: Okay. Now, Justin Herbert's another one.
2: He's got the right skill set, but they have not figured it out there.
19: At what point is it going to take off, right?
2: Yeah.
19: Justin Herbert is like the Jairus Walker of the NFL. You're like, I know it's there.
2: He's Ben Mathurin of the NFL.
19: Also a good analogy, yeah. Like, although, correct. I mean, Justin Herbert hasn't had to change his scenery yet to be able to show what he can do. But either way, what I'm getting at here is this. I do think that Daniel Jones is a good player. I think the Colts this Sunday is a big, it is a potential, and it's odd to say it this way, but it's like a separation Sunday to an extent because I do think that there is the possibility, even though it's only week three, and it's crazy to say that this early on, but just from the psyche standpoint, it feels like this could be a boulder in the stream game between the Colts and the Texans. And it's going to parlay one of them through and burst them through that clouds. The other one, it's going to keep them in turbulent air. Hey, Jake, come on. This is our only QB1 help. This will be the best pass rush they have faced this year out of three games. No Pierce and a shutdown corner in Singletary to take things away.
2: Stingley.
19: I'm just reading with this.
2: I know. I'm just telling you, Stingley.
19: Texans went score to score with the Bills. That's true. Texans need this win more than the Colts. They have the win now roster.
2: I will also say this. I was watching that Texans-Bengals game, and the score is not indicative of how the game was played. Houston had a botched field goal in the red zone, and then they turned it over on downs at like the 3-yard line. So that's 10 points right there. Like they were right there with Cincinnati. The scoreboard just didn't reflect it.
19: So you think Houston is a big-time opponent this weekend?
2: I still do, yes.
19: So you're picking Houston to win the game?
2: I did not say that.
19: I think the Colts win the game. I get it. Houston's very... The interesting thing here is going to be you have a defense that is very good and an offense that... I'm not sold on that offense. I think C.J. Stroud... And look, I like C.J. Stroud. I do. But at the same time, it looks like, because I've always felt this way about quarterbacks. Quarterbacks have, you have a period of time to get it going. And if it doesn't get going after a certain period of time, then you could start to almost see a regression because the frustration and the lack of confidence starts to pull them back a little bit. And I wonder if Stroud's not there. And for that reason, late in games, I think he just seems to, and it's totally unfair of me to sit here and say, like, he chokes. I'm not saying that. But I do think that Stroud presents vulnerability in tight situations, and if the Colts can present that, I think, and again, that defense is going to have to be, like, let's not try to go, I know that they almost hung a banner. Most yards given up in the first two games in NFL history, there's some discussion or debate whether or not somebody else did it like 20 years ago, and they're the Raiders, and they're actually second worst. Either way, they're flirting with banner territory of our defense sucks more than anybody in the history of the NFL, which is kind of cool, but I'd rather not go there, right? Let's try to get that. If they can get any pressure at all on Stroud, which, I mean, they haven't gotten pressure on a quarterback, admittedly, since there was pressure on Nixon to get out of Cambodia. But nonetheless, if they can do that, that I think they give themselves a chance. Jolay Erickson will join us in a couple of minutes, and we'll talk about it. Eddie, you were working the Fever game last night. A really good win for the Fever, but reality is it wasn't truly representative of what they would see in the postseason because of the roster they were going against. But nonetheless, you take what you can get, and they did what they needed to do, and they got Kelsey Mitchell her 20.
2: Yeah, they did get Kelsey Mitchell her 20, Jake. And as you mentioned last night, they do get the win against the Minnesota team. And it was just an utter beatdown in the first half. And I think that's the most important part of this that we need to look at, Jake, and not the overall totality of the win itself. But like when you look at that first half, that was the brand of basketball that you can win with when you're playing in the playoffs here starting on Sunday. They were moving the basketball. Everyone was getting a clean look. They were getting inside. They were playing defense against the Minnesota starters for the majority, I would say 90% at least, of that first half. And then they make the decision to not play a single starter in the second half because the game was so out of hand at halftime. And now as you look forward, Minnesota locked in as the one seed because the Portland Fire pull off an upset. They beat in overtime last night, the Golden State Valkyries. So seed one, seed two is locked. When it comes to the Indiana Fever now, Jake, they're in the position where they could potentially be the four seed, but they would need the Atlanta Dream to lose tonight against the New York Liberty. Atlanta, by the way, they are 8-1 in their last nine. So they have been playing very, very, very good basketball to close out the regular season. The New York Liberty, you know, they have a lot of winning players, but they're struggling lately. The way I'm looking at this is, Jake, if Atlanta does lose tonight to the New York Liberty, I would almost rather the Fever go to Minnesota not play anybody and lose against the Lynx, because being the 5 seed is much more important to me than being the 6 seed. I guess they should win in that scenario, because Washington does play as well. So either way, I would much rather see the Fever be the 5 seed than the 6 seed, because they would avoid the Valkyries in the second round, which is a tougher matchup than the Lynx.
19: Yeah, the Valkyries have been very tough for them, right?
2: Yeah.
19: Now, in terms of teams in the W playing, the two teams, let's say, that are playing their best, you mentioned New York, and the two teams of the playoff contenders right now that seem to be backpedaling their way in, how would you put it?
2: A team that's backpedaling its way in right now, the Dallas Wings.
19: Because it's not, because the Fever are kind of in the middle of that conversation, right?
2: Yeah. It's hard. It's so hard also to put anybody really in the backpedaling nature, just because of that 3 week break because of the FIBA
19: right.
2: World Cup, you know?
19: Now, like I said, with the Fever, when you're trying to prognosticate it, it's foggy. All of the outlays that you just gave, it's the theme of the day. The Colts, in terms of where their season goes, a little bit foggy. The weather outside right now, a little bit foggy. I made an executive decision, Eddie, on the way in.
2: Okay.
19: We've done this before, but I think you'll be cool with it because it is along the lines of something in an area that you also enjoy.
2: I think I'm repping currently, right?
19: You are. I didn't even notice. Yeah. Eddie's got on his Seattle sweatshirt.
2: Yeah.
19: I think today, and I'll leave it up to you. I mean, there's a number of things you can pick. Everybody thinks immediately that, oh, Query's just going with 90s grunge rock. No. I mean, you can go Hendrix. You can go, there's a number, I'm sure there's more recent stuff. You can go Sir Mix-a-Lot if you want, if you're feeling in a hip-hop mood. Nothing today but music bouncing back of bands or artists from Seattle. Or the Pacific Northwest in general. Because that's exactly right now outside. This is Pacific Northwest weather. I tell you all the time when it's 72 and sunny that it's like that in San Diego 363 days a year. It's like this in Seattle and Portland. Not 363 days a year, but 87 of the next 90 days. And so to get in the mood, to feel the brethren of our friends there in the great Pacific Northwest, one of the beautiful areas of the world and this country, we will do nothing but Seattle music throughout the course of the show today. But there is football to talk about with the Colts. Joelle Eriksson, Indianapolis star, including one thing that I'm curious about, if we're not seeing something that they can't get their way out of. And I'll ask Joel about it next.
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31: 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Look at that hold on Mahomes' touchdown. Look at that hold on Travis Kelce's run.
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1: It's halfway through the 10 o'clock hour in Indianapolis on this cloudy, overcast Wednesday. Colts and Texans coming up on Sunday at Lucas Oil Stadium. I'm going to predict right now, and I got to look here. And this is the kind of Kreskin-esque stuff that I know that you come to this program for. But I'm going to make a prediction. I'm looking right now. Sunday, overcast, high of 71 on Sunday. 0% chance of precipitation. Overcast, high of 71 on Sunday. 0% chance of precipitation. Is there any doubt in anybody's mind the roof will be closed? If there's 0% chance of precipitation and it's going to be overcast, so you don't have the blazing sun, and I get it. I mean, I totally understand. You know, Memorial Stadium down in Bloomington, I know that Don Fisher was talking about, and Kurt Cignetti has made mention of the crowd not being at Indiana games in the third and fourth quarter. And I didn't, it makes sense now that I think about it. Since they have basically closed that stadium in to a bowl-like setting, there's just no wind that goes through. There's no air that goes through, and so it becomes like a sauna in there. And maybe, and I get it, on in Lucas Oil Stadium, you know, you kind of have the same issue. But if it's 71 as a high and overcast with no sun and 0% chance of precipitation, then we're going to have to start pulling up the Terre Haute forecast and finding one drop of precipitation there as so then we can have the order that to close the roof. Because you know it'll be closed. There's no doubt it will. Joel A. Erickson joins us now on the Game Day Men's Health guest line. Game Day Men's Health, six locations around central Indiana. GameDayMen'sHealth.com is the website. Joel, my question right out of the box, is Tyler Warren being underused in terms of the schemes they're coming up with to get him going, or have defenses figured out, in particular no Alec Pierce, that Tyler Warren is easier than they thought to take away, and therefore what we're seeing is what we're going to get for a while?
2: Well, I think it's more the latter. A lot of the movement stuff that worked really well with him worked because you got him out in space, and one of his gifts is running after the catch, but it's not necessarily because of his, you know, breakaway speed like it is for other guys. It's the vision and the physicality. But if there's a guy right there when he catches the ball to tackle him, you kind of take that away. And it seems like defenses are hyper aware of any time he is rolling to the flat. We saw it on the first play of the season. They tried to get the ball to Warren and had to throw it to Ogletree because the Ravens had too many guys over by Warren. So it just feels like it's probably some of both. They defenses are taking away what he did well last year, and the Colts need to find a counter to that.
1: And, Joel, I'm no expert, but it would seem to me that the occasional play involving a pass to Drew Ogletree will be more effective once Drew Ogletree figures out that there's an occasional pass play to Drew Ogletree. Am I right?
2: I would say that generally speaking, I would rather Mo Alie-Cox be in those situations, if at all possible. Now, I know that's not always possible because of reads and options and stuff like that, but we just don't have a lot of Drew Ogletree catches in our memory bank. And, well, Mo Alie-Cox is not exactly like Antonio Gates. We know he can catch a ball thrown directly to his chest.
1: Well, and now, does he need then, and this would be good, is there any chance, do the Colts practice, what is the schedule today for the practice?
2: The practice, I believe, is at 2.
1: Okay. Any chance that you can somehow maybe make a kind suggestion or set things up where after practice, Drew Ogletree gives Keenan Allen a ride home, not for the reasons why you would think, but more so because that gives him opportunity to explain to Keenan Allen how exactly to catch a pass that is indeed between the numbers. Because I'm worried about Keenan Allen, Joel. I'm not trying to be overly cynical here, but for a veteran player, I mentioned it yesterday, are we ruling out the possibility that we're not seeing the Andre Johnson movie all over again?
2: I mean, I thought that last week's game was, I felt the same way you do. Like, that was alarming. from a Keenan Allen perspective, because the stuff that he did not do, not getting to the slant that Daniel Jones threw, which, you know, Jones said maybe I should have thrown it more behind him, but that's just not how I really think slants are supposed to work. I think that's his quarterback kind of taking the blame for something that the receiver did. And then he had a drop. Like, he's just not, he's supposed to be good enough to still separate, despite not being fast, because he was never fast. But if he can't separate in short yardage and make those short yardage tough catches, there's not really any use for him. He's not doing any of the other stuff.
1: Joel, I saw an interesting comment. Joel Erickson is my guest. He's on the Game Day Men's Health guest line from the Indianapolis Star. I saw an interesting comment yesterday from Brock Purdy. And this might have been something Brock Purdy said 2 years ago. I have no idea, but I was just reading about it yesterday, where Purdy was saying that he estimates as an NFL quarterback that 40% of the throws you make, you don't actually see the person you're throwing to. It's all about timing, right? Manning was the best at it. I mean, Manning would throw the ball to where the guy needed to eventually get to, and it would be right there when the guy broke where he needed to go. If that's the case, and I think that's probably, maybe that's a high number, but Joel, what I'm getting at is I do think that in the NFL, the anticipatory timing of a throw is so important. How much, then, is the Colts offense going to be stunted because of the fact that Slayton, who I know has history with Jones, but not in this offense or not in this look, and it's been, you know, 2 years, whatever, or Allen, who I know has history with Shane Steichen, maybe not with Jones himself, Laquan Treadwell, you know, as you go further down, you are getting guys that the quarterback just doesn't know automatically their tendency. Are we seeing the byproduct of that limitation?
2: I think what we're seeing with the passing game is mostly the limitation of not having Alec Pierce. I actually thought Jones played pretty well considering what he was dealing with the other day. You know, they did not take a sack despite the Chiefs blitzing as much as Steve Spagnuolo typically blitzes, something that they'd had trouble with the week before. They got a lot of

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2: A dirty, stinking honest.
3: Doesn't sound like one of those things where he's going to be free and clear. They said he's going to rehab it, and I was, you know, I got optimism when I asked about it, but I didn't get a lot of details.
4: When you say optimism, you mean from who and in what way? Can you elaborate on what was you mean they were saying, "Hey, we're optimistic," or you just got the body language of it?
3: No, that's from non-building type places.
4: Okay.
3: Non-Colts building type places, but those people tend to be optimistic generally.
4: Okay. So let's go to another player of injury note, and then anybody else that you can fill us in on, and that is Charvarius Ward. I've had concerns about him just from the how much more is he going to put up with, and I don't mean that in a bad way. I mean understandable way, right? Where he just says, "I'm not going to do this anymore." I mean the constant chasing health for Charvarius Ward. Your thoughts on it?
3: Well, the
5: quote that I keep coming back to with him, and I think that's the reason that most people feel the way you do about Charvarius Ward, is just that he said, you know, I've kind of done, or he said, I've done everything in the game, and now I'm just playing for me. He's won a Super Bowl, he's been an All-Pro, he's signed 3 contracts now. He's done the stuff. But I also think that there's maybe a possibility that we're not considering that if you go from where he came from as a little-known prospect and turn yourself into a starter, you know, maybe that's the thing that keeps him going. But it does seem, though, that his, regardless of all of that stuff, I think the larger thing is that his body just does not seem to be holding up anymore. It's beyond the concussions now. They have not dealt with a concussion this year. It is been a back. It's a groin. You know, it just seems like he's no matter how hard he tries, he can't quite avoid the injury.
4: Joel, on a 1 to 10 scale, Joel A. Erickson, Indy Star, is my guest. 1 to 10 scale, 10 being the most, 1 being the least. Okay. If you had to truly put a truth serum in the coaching staff and Chris Ballard in private quarters and you put a bug on them so you could overhear their internal conversations, what do you think the level of concern is about C.J. Allen?
5: I think it's pretty significant. He's only played like 6 or 8 snaps or something like that in 2 weeks. And, you know, this is a regime that has done this with lots of guys where they remind us over and over again that, you know, some guys it takes time, and they would, you know, they always bring up someone like Pierce. But there's also been lots of guys who the light never ever came on for them. And so I think just the fact that he's not playing, if you watch the way Akeem Davis-Gaither is covering right now, they clearly would love to have someone in there playing better than that. Like, I think that there's a pretty significant level of concern.
4: Now, I did see somebody on social media on one of the Chiefs' key third down plays that ISO'd on Akeem Davis-Gaither and said that he was chasing after Walker and he looked like he'd pooped himself. Now, that seems harsh, right? That seems harsh.
5: That's harsh. Yeah, that's a bit harsh.
4: But I will say the linebacking core, there just is no range there, right, Joel? There's no – I'm not saying that they're bad players, but they're not 2026 range speed players, if you will, at the linebacking core. And that's the one area that's of the biggest concern to me. I have no idea where the answers are, right? Because if it's not C.J. Allen, who's a young guy that was going to come in and bolster that, then you have to ask yourself, why not Zaire Franklin, who you gave away for somebody that didn't make the roster? Like, what are we doing here, right? Am I being too harsh?
5: Carlisle has range. Like, Carlisle does have range, but he doesn't have experience. Now, the flip side of that, though, is he's not playing.

0: he's on, like, he's not, they're not putting him on the field all the time. And if you're an opposing, you know, you can put him on in third and long passing situations. Like, the thing with Carlisle is, the reason I say he has range, him even being in the picture on the Tyquan Thornton play is pretty impressive. Tyquan Thornton is much faster than a linebacker, generally. But he's not getting the Mike linebacker type plays. Betcher, Akeem Davis-Gaither, we have not seen it from them. And I do think that that's a significant concern. The way I look at the Zaire Franklin thing is this, because I've seen some stuff from Green Bay that looks like you'd expect in coverage from what we saw last year. I don't think that the idea to get younger and faster and move on from Franklin was the wrong one. But if you're going to do that, you have to get younger and faster in a way where you can play the player.
1: Okay, so...
0: And so it's Joel, a pick more than it's the decision.
1: Is C.J. Allen not on the field because he was limited in camp, and then from a health standpoint, he just hasn't necessarily learned the playbook just yet? Or is it that even though he has learned the playbook and is healthy, they have not yet seen that they can trust him on the field?
0: I think it's more the second one. And when we got, like, they have, you know, you don't get coaches saying outright that kind of stuff. But if you read between the lines of some of the stuff that was said, you know, last week, it just seems like he's not ready to handle the every down responsibilities and reads that a linebacker has to make, or they don't feel that he is. And so, I think it's more the second one. He did miss time, yes, but he didn't miss any time in the spring. And he's you know, they always say he cares about it, he's working at it hard. Like, that's the kind of thing you say when someone is having trouble once they're on the field.
1: Last question, Joel. Eddie and I, just about 45 minutes from now, we're going to do our power rankings. And our power rankings are top five things that surprise us so far in the NFL season. Good or bad? Give me a Joel A. Erickson submission for this. Surprise of the NFL season to this point for Joel A. Erickson. It doesn't have to be the Colts.
0: Oh, the Chargers.
1: Okay.
0: The Chargers losing at home to Raiders and Cardinals to open the season is, like, that's, I think it's the worst. I think that's the worst start in the NFL. A team with playoff aspirations losing to two teams that most of us expect to be in competition for a top five pick at home. And I know it's SoFi and it's LA and there are no Chargers fans in LA. I know all that stuff, but you didn't have to travel anywhere and they're not scoring points. Like, that team to me is They just look incompetent, and that's not what you expected from the Chargers. At least not what I expected from the Chargers.
1: If the Chargers were to win a Super Bowl, do you think Jim Harbaugh would rank that above or below his appearance on Saved by the Bell?
0: Clearly below.
1: Yeah, I was going to say, yeah. I mean, you're Screech's cousin. I mean, you know, come on, right?
0: Wait, like, who did he share a scene with?
1: What's that?
0: Who was he in a scene with? Was it all of them?
1: He was Screech's cousin. Screech, one of the kids in the school had a school project, and Screech had promised to deliver Jim Harbaugh because he said he was his cousin, and then everybody thought Screech was full of it. And then in the last scene, Screech shows up dressed as Jim Harbaugh in a Colts uniform, and then Jim Harbaugh actually walks in, and he's like, "It's my cousin, the real Jim Harbaugh."
0: I used to watch Saved by the Bell on Saturday mornings growing up, but I don't have any memory of this episode.
1: Okay, well, see the things that we tap into here on this program, Joel. You just never know what we're going to get into. There you go. Thank you.
0: I kind of want someone to ask Jim Harbaugh. I want someone to ask Jim Harbaugh about this.
1: Would you admit it if you're Jim Harbaugh, right? I mean,
0: Jim Harbaugh might admit anything.
1: That is actually true. There's no doubt about that. They're definitely right about that. Well, almost everything if you talk to people here. Okay. Joel, we'll let you get to Colts practice. Appreciate the time as always.
0: You bet. Thanks for having me on.
1: Joel A. Erickson. We've played that clip before, have we not, Eddie? The famous Jim Harbaugh Saved by the Bell clip?
2: We have, yeah.
1: Our power rankings coming up 45 minutes from now in terms of what surprises us the most this NFL season. Eddie, you have seen my rankings because you had to build the graphic. Did we have any crossover?
2: In terms of the same things or the same things at the same number?
1: The same things.
2: Yes.
1: Okay. We also have something in common that is unbelievable. Eddie and I, two guys, years apart, share a workspace, but starting to actually share the same brain in a scary way, because there is something that happened last night that I think illustrates not just that, but more so one of those things about sport where, like, you've got to be kidding me. I'll tell you what happened next.
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1: So just out of curiosity, Eddie, we have now been doing this show for how long?
20: Let me look, and I can tell you.
1: I want to say, so if you think about when I came over from the morning, I think I was hired in November of 21.
20: All right, Jake, our first show together.
1: Can I guess on this?
20: Yeah.
1: I'm trying to think of when our first show together, when I came over from the morning, though, it was during football season, I believe. So I'm going to say that it was in, I'll go with October.
20: It was not October.
1: September?
20: It was September.
1: Okay, September of 22?
20: 24.
1: That long, okay. See, that all kinds of, no offense.
20: It's okay.
1: Okay, September 24. So that means that we are in 24 months now, right?
20: September 5th, 2024. The first guest on our program was Stephen Holder.
1: Okay.
20: But a guest that we have on at noon today was also a guest on the program in the first edition of Query & Company.
1: That'd be Mark Vandermeer, the voice of the Texans,
20: right? That is correct, yes.
1: That's kind of cool.
20: I know, right?
1: Did you inform him when you lined him up that we were celebrating a big anniversary? It's kind of special.
20: No. Right? Our two-year anniversary was 18 days ago, so.
1: Well, I mean, 2 years and 18 days ago, he was first out-of-market guest.
20: That's right.
1: Guest. Okay. The reason I say it is because clearly there is a symbiotic wavelength that is developed here on this program that is actually terrifying to me. And I'll tell you what it is next.
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1: I like this from Jason. Hey, Jake, if you're talking about C.J. Allen and his situation alone, the best thing that can happen for us is for this dumpster fire to continue to the point where the season's out of hand and then they just put him in the last half dozen games to sink or swim. Yeah, at that point, though, then you're probably looking at a different administration next year if it gets to that point where it's like a throw-in. But we shall see. We'll see what happens. Good morning to you. 11 o'clock hour underway. My name is Jake Query. Eddie Garrison, the other voice you hear on this program. Eddie, you probably by now can guess what it is. Coming up at the bottom of the hour, we're going to do our power rankings. We will find out whether or not we have a lot of overlay in that. The last power rankings we did were, it was best things about fall, right? And we had the same number one in that, did we not?
20: Yes, we did. The PSA wet leaves announcement from your mother.
1: That's right. And then prior to that, I'm trying to think of other power rankings we did. Do you recall there was another one where I thought we had similar to rankings in things that we've done? But the topic for today is top surprises so far in the NFL season, good or bad, either way. And we'll see whether or not Eddie and I are on the same wavelength. Do you know the area that I'm talking about where it's almost frightening the wavelength that you and I seem to be on simultaneously?
20: No. And now I'm concerned that I don't see it.
1: Yeah. This, to me, is remarkable. And I'm making way too much out of it meaning anything in terms of wavelength of thought. But this is remarkable to me. Maybe I'm the only one. You can tell me via text at our text line at 239-1070 or my own phone at 523-9288, whichever is an easier number for you to remember. Probably 239-1070 via text is the easiest way to text the show, obviously. But at the beginning of the year, Eddie and I, and I'm going to need you, Eddie, to pull up the standings for me, please. Because I think I'm correct in this.
20: Okay.
1: I know that this is a football town. football town through and through. It was a basketball town for a long time. It was an auto racing town initially, and it still is those things to a great extent. But since the rise of the Colts and winning a Super Bowl and everything else, I mean, the NFL is the 800-pound gorilla within the United States culture. And so when you have a team that is competitive within that, then obviously just by default, you are a football town. And in this town, we don't talk a lot of Major League Baseball, understandably. Sure, the Reds, I grew up a huge Reds fan. I grew up in the twilight of the Big Red Machine. My nostalgia for the Reds, as I have mentioned on many occasions, is largely rooted in some of my earliest memories being waiting in line for the log flume at Kings Island, where they had a small Reds gift stand just behind it, and they had those Big Red Machine jerseys that you could buy of that era, and I always wanted a Joe Morgan jersey. More than life itself, I wanted a Joe Morgan jersey. And it was really kind of my spotter for the 500 a couple of years ago got me a signed Joe Morgan jersey before Joe Morgan passed away, which was very cool. But the Reds in general, I was a Reds fan. But they've been, and I hate to say it, irrelevant for, I mean, not irrelevant, but, you know, outside of the nightmare that took place after getting up 2-0 in San Francisco, for the most part, been pretty quiet 15 years here. The Cardinals, the Cubs, obviously are a big deal, but it's not a Major League Baseball town. So we don't talk a lot about it. But it is amazing just in sport in general. At the beginning of the year, we did our baseball bet where we each picked two teams. We had a listener, Damon, that called in as well, and he got to pick two teams. We did this by picking all of the teams that were forecasted to have 85 or fewer wins this year.
20: 81 and a half or fewer.
1: Is that what it was? 81 yeah. and a half? So half, basically. And so we had to pick anybody who was prognosticated to be just 500 or below. We each got to pick two teams. Eddie took the Pirates and the Diamondbacks. I took the Guardians and the White Sox. Simple. Whoever has the highest win total for their two teams wins the challenge. It's bragging rights, basically. Damon, our listener, was involved. He took the Bay Area, San Francisco, and Oakland. I believe San Francisco and Oakland, at least the last time I checked, have a combined, I think they're at like 132. Eddie, we have, I think for each team, four or five games remaining in the season, correct?
20: Five games, yes.
1: I mean, in the case of some, if there was a, like, for example, the Blue Jays, they got rained out yesterday, so they have like six remaining, I think, because they got to do a doubleheader today. Then they go, maybe it is five, but either way.
20: Yeah, they have five. Okay. They've played 157.
1: Can you please read for me the win, the record of the Pittsburgh Pirates?
20: 80 and 77.
1: So I'll put them at 80, okay. Arizona Diamondbacks.
20: 83 and 74.
1: So that gives you a total of 163, correct?
20: Correct. Okay.
1: Can you tell me the record of the Cleveland Guardians?
20: 82 and 75.
1: Okay. And then can you tell me the record of the Chicago White Sox?
20: 81 and 76.
1: Okay. So that's a total of 163.
20: Yes.
1: So with five games left in the year, in picking four random baseball teams, we each picked two teams that have the exact identical number of wins to one another.
20: I know.
1: Over the course of the year. That's unbelievable.
20: It's remarkable and extraordinary.
1: I mean, it is, honestly, though. Like, I almost feel like at this point we just call up the bet and we're like, the fact that we managed, that's unbelievable.
20: Yeah.
1: Now, do any of these teams play one another?
20: No. That would have been bad for both of us. No. They do not. Thankfully.
1: Who did the White Sox finish out with?
20: The White Sox, they have a series currently with the Kansas City Royals.
1: Okay.
20: And then they conclude their season Friday, Saturday, Sunday with the Colorado Rockies.
1: Okay. Good. Things look good for me there. Okay. Now, the Guardians, who do they finish with?
20: I believe the Cleveland Guardians are currently playing the Colorado Rockies.
1: Okay. And then who do they have?
20: Let me pull up their schedule. No, sorry. Cleveland is facing the Boston Red Sox, And then they have the Kansas City Royals, both on the road.
1: Okay. Now, not bad for Cleveland. Who does Pittsburgh finish with?
20: The Pirates, who have won five straight games. They've got two games left against St. Louis and three games against the Tigers.
1: Okay, Detroit's not bad. Arizona, who do they finish with?
20: The Arizona Diamondbacks have the Colorado Rockies currently.
1: So Colorado plays only the teams in our beer bet to finish out the year.
20: Yeah. And then San Diego.
1: Ooh, okay.
20: San Diego currently in a three-way tie for the top wild card spot in the National League, I believe.
1: Yeah, I think that's right. So Arizona's got some work to do. Whereas it kind of looks like smooth sailing for the White Sox and the Guardians.
20: Yeah, that's wild that the Cubs, Phillies, and Padres all 87-70.
1: But the Cubs, the Cubs could actually get left out.
20: No, because they can, yes. They would need Arizona would need to win out, essentially, and Chicago would have to lose out in order for the Diamondbacks to get in and the Cubs to fall out.
1: Okay, gotcha. That is, though, remarkable. In terms of the Colts getting set for the Houston Texans coming up on Sunday, let me tell you one area to me that is of, again, there are a lot of concerns, right? There are a lot of concerns. And one of the concerns that I have is this, and it took me a while to really stop and think about it and figure this out, but it's not unusual with a Lou Anarumo defense. If you look at the Colts and the way their defense is set up, and it's been terrible. If you've ever been to St. Louis, Missouri, in Forest Park in St. Louis, Missouri, the zoo's in Forest Park, it's in the Central West End. Beautiful park. And Forest Park in St. Louis, Missouri was built for the World's Fair. I believe it was the 1902 World's Fair. I do know this. It is the World's Fair where the ice cream cone was first introduced. Maybe the... Can you look that up, though, Eddie? Can you look up St. Louis World's Fair and tell me what year it was? And I have a weird... This doesn't feel like it would be correct. But I have this weird feeling that the Ferris wheel was also, like, for some reason prominent in the night. And I think it was 1902 World's Fair in St. Louis. But I'm certain that the ice cream cone, I'll let Eddie fact check on that.
20: April 30th to December 1st of 1904.
1: 04. Dang it. Does it say anything about the ice cream cone? Who wants ice cream in December? That's weird. Does it say anything about the ice cream cone?
20: I got a... figure out more information on that.
1: Put in ice cream cone World's Fair and see if anything comes up.
20: The most popular claim is that of the waffle style ice cream cone. There you go.
1: Okay.
20: It was invented at the fair.
1: Okay. What about the Ferris wheel? Anything about the Ferris wheel? Let me know on that. I feel like the Ferris wheel has been around since like the 1600s in, you know, Vienna or something.
20: Dr. Pepper and puffed wheat cereal were also introduced.
1: Oh, really?
20: Yes.
1: What about puffed wheat cereal with Dr. Pepper on it?
20: That'd be interesting.
1: Sounds like college all over again.
20: Very interesting.
1: See, Eddie's on the down the path here. The one thing I can tell you about Forest Park, though, in St. Louis, is that all of the structures, there's all these beautiful photos. If you go through Forest Park today, they have all these gorgeous photos of these beautiful buildings and the architecture and everything that was built in Forest Park for the World's Fair. And yet you're like, well, where are all these buildings? They were all paper mache. They were all facades that were put up to look like gorgeous buildings, but they were paper mache because they were so easy to tear down once the World's Fair in 1904 was complete and had left.
20: You know, to kind of go with the theme of the day of it looking like Seattle outside, Jake, it's like how I don't know who it was, but whomever founded and built Seattle initially, they forgot about the plains and how it was on, you know, downhill or from in terms of the water planes coming in. So they didn't account for sewage system. Yep. And so when it was getting disposed out into the ocean, if there was a major, you know, flooding or like tsunami or something of the tide receding back toward the shore.
1: That seems problematic.
20: Literally the poo would go back up and flood the streets. And that's why if you go to Seattle, they give you a tour of the original city. It's underneath the current city.
1: If you're talking about the gross non-hygienic nature of the streets of Seattle, Eddie. That's the kids down the hall at the other station talk about that like 3 hours a day.
20: I was going to say, you know, poorly constructed. Turned out
1: okay,
20: like poo.
1: The Colts defense is not necessarily, well, a little like both of those things, actually. It's the paper mache of Forest Park. The Colts defense was built to look like this great facade, but so far, it is easily torn down. And that's the problem. And the way that this defense was built, it's because it was made, actually, so the paper mache facades of Forest Park is made basically to appear really good from the outside. And then you don't want necessarily the further you go into it to see exactly what you have, because you realize it's just exactly that. It's very easy to tear through. The Colts defense was built the same way because it is built from actually the outside, the backside moving forward. I think now we can see that Chris Ballard, Lou Anarumo perhaps, they realize that years of building in the trenches, years of getting edge rush, years of swing and a miss, Quiddy Pay, and gosh, I mean, you can go on and on with the names here, right?
20: Ben Banigou, Tyquan Lewis.
1: Ben Banigou, yes. Thank you. They've tried and tried and tried. And Quiddy Pay now might actually be a player, right? But another one that was just kind of a guy here. And now you have, you know, Jalen Tuimoloau and Liatu Latu. And DeForest Buckner is a very good player. And Grover Stewart is a very good anchor. Don't get me wrong. But I think they just realized, you know what? We don't have time to sit around and wait for this edge rush to develop. And we don't even know what our linebackers are going to be like. So at the very least, we are going to put forth when, if you're looking from the outside in, meaning from the backside in of the defense, it starts out very impressive. Sauce Gardner is undoubtedly an elite cover corner. People don't want to throw to the side of Sauce Gardner. He can blanket and eradicate receivers. There's no doubt about that. Now, once you throw to him, if you complete it, he's Deion Sanders-esque in the fact that getting physical, making open field tackles, maybe. But his presence alone does kind of erase or cut out a corner of the field. But what about on the other side? On the other side, you know, Charvarius Ward, we know clearly, is a great player when he's healthy. And that's the real thing there, when he's healthy. Cam Taylor-Britt had a really nice special teams play, actually, on Sunday night, but was not brought in to be the opposite side corner. But Ward now, when you look at Mooney Ward and his health and the inconsistency of availability, and I think that you know, Cam Taylor-Britt is sufficient, but he's not what you're getting out of Mooney Ward. Justin Wally at the nickel continues to be a work in progress. He shows some physicality, but for the most part, I think teams have immediately gone right to it. We're going right there. And they're also going right to that soft zone of the defense because the linebackers are completely non-existent. And now all of a sudden you got everybody playing on their heels because they're having to come, you know, they can't stay back. They got to come up and help in corner because people are getting through that paper mache line like that. Halsey and Wolder, both young guys at safety. A.J. Halsey, to me, I know that, you know, he's the ball hawk instinct guy, right? But at this point, he still looks like he is a step behind on the instinct of exactly that. And Hunter Wolder hasn't been through camps consistently healthy enough for us to really see and get an idea of where he is. So my point being that it feels to me like this defense was built to be supported by that back end. And if they can't get edge rush, it wasn't going to be an issue because they were going to have lockdown corners and you were not going to be able to throw and you were going to get coverage sacks. You were going to get coverage sacks, meaning if you give Liatu Latu long enough, eventually he'll get there. And yet, somewhat due to attrition and somewhat due to just things breaking down, maybe even in the linebacker core in front of them. It does feel indeed like that defensive backfield has also been completely compromised. And maybe it's because, again, it's like a pulley system. One rope's got to feed perfectly off the other in order for it to work at exactly the right timing and the right movement. And maybe that defensive backfield is saying, guys, look, we can only do so much here, right? You got to give us some help. And they're not getting any help anywhere else. And the way it was designed and the way it was orchestrated is not working. And I'm not trying to be hot take flamethrower guy. I'm not. It's not my style. It's not my intention. And quite frankly, for you, the listener, it's probably, if you do it every single day, boorish and boring. But does it not feel like now, after a decade, that seeing the way things are operating, the way it's designed, waiting for the intention to pay off and show itself as the right direction, and then finding out that it was improperly constructed? Doesn't that feel fitting for the last decade? You know, doesn't it feel fitting that on Sunday, it's going to be 70 degrees, no precipitation at all, no sun beaming down, and the roof's probably going to be closed? Doesn't it feel fitting that the Colts would have a bunch of money invested, not the Colts, but the city itself, in an area with their stadium that is a luxury option that they just don't use? Because isn't that kind of par for the course in the way this team's been built and the way it's been developed? They have a luxury item in Quentin Nelson. And when they get fourth and goals from the one, they like try to bootleg to the right, because the luxury item they have, just don't use. They have multiple areas over the last 10 years where they have invested in, from a structural standpoint, the wrong way. They've just spent their money in the wrong areas. And can they still turn it around? Sure. And it's 2 weeks, and I think they'll beat Houston. And crazy as it sounds, then you're like, okay, because we all know yesterday, I had to get an oil change. And the guy checking me out, not checking me out, like the guy that was checking out my purchase or my, you know, whatever, super nice dude up at the Honda dealership. And he says to me, like, man, you know as well as I, he's like, I appreciate that you're honest about the Colts and that you speak for the fans and you speak for all of us. I'm like, well, that's what I am. I'm just an indie sports guy, right? I'm an indie sports fan. But he said, but you know as well as I do, if they win on Sunday, all of a sudden, then it's going to be like, start the parade. I'm like, yeah. But I do think that there's an element of that, that if they win on Sunday, they're going to be in pretty good shape, because you forget about the first 2 weeks. You can then say, burn the tape, take down the banner that says we gave up more yards than anybody in the history of the NFL in week 1 and 2. That's awesome. Take down the banner that says, you know what, like, we're 30th in whatever it is, pass defense, so there's two worse than us. That's cool. Take those down and wait for the banner that says, you know, AFC wildcard participant 2026. Cool. Let's go. I mean, but that's where we're going to be if they win. And I do think they'll win on Sunday, because I don't trust the Houston offense enough. Hey, Jake. This is in regard to the retractable roof at Lucas Oil Stadium. I have an engineering background, and my opinion is based upon a potential energy and cost-benefit analysis argument. How about this? Each section of the retractable roof weighs approximately 2.5 million pounds. The electric drive motors, which actuate the roof panels, have a simple task during the operating phase: work with gravity to move the roof downward to its stopping point. As our fan base knows well, the stadium field has no drainage system. Even a hint of precipitation is too much when deciding to open the roof. Why not open it when the chance of rain is nil? I think it's because of the difficulty from closing to opening a malfunctioning roof in rain, showing days later. As far as I can tell, there is no counterweight system like one sees in traditional elevators. This is incredibly detailed engineering stuff. But the point being this. The point being, yes, you are correct. They don't have a drainage system. If it rains in Lucas Oil Stadium, like if three people spit, there's no drainage system. So they can't open the roof because if all of a sudden then precipitation gets in, then it you can't get it out. Again, beautiful building. Looks great. Aesthetically pleasing. Has served its purpose, and hard to believe that we are approaching the age now that the RCA Dome was when it was imploded. But nonetheless, I digress. Beautiful building, but it has amenities that you're not taking advantage of because you didn't think everything through.
20: Sounds like they need to and fix it.
1: Well, JMV's going to weld it shut, right? The point being, Eddie, isn't it par for the course? That it's something that looks great, usually works well, but you're limited because there are aspects and weaknesses of it, and there are things in its design that fell short of the original intention. Stop me if you've heard that before. Oh, this camera over here is moving by itself and it's beeping. Do we know what's going on?
20: Excuse me?
1: Are we launching missiles somewhere? I don't know. This camera's beeping and it's moving all over the place and it's detonating. Something's detonating. Do we know what's going on? Am I safe in here? Do we know?
20: We just lost the camera.
1: Was the camera put together by the same folks that put together the pulley slides and the roof? All right, we've got it. Again, a power ranking. What are the biggest surprises in the NFL season? Doesn't even have to be with the Colts. The roof not being open, if that's the case on Sunday, is not going to be a surprise. And because I've harped on it, they will now actually open it. See the reverse psychology in play here. But what are the power rankings of the top five biggest surprises of the NFL season, good or bad? We'll get to it next.
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1: Eddie, before we get to our power rankings of the biggest surprises of the season, if you could please, the breaking news sounder. This just in within the last few moments from West 56th Street, Shane Steichen announcing that Alec Pierce, the Colts wide receiver, will go on the injured reserve list. That means he will miss a minimum of 4 weeks. Alec Pierce out now for a minimum of 4 weeks after his injury to his left foot. Again, the specification of it, to my knowledge, is still not, they have not said specifically what it is, but we'll get more into what this means for the Colts and their offense, even though we kind of anticipated this to be the case. This is now official that Alec Pierce going on the IR list. So that means certainly Darius Slayton becomes big. Josh Downs becomes big as well, and I'll give Josh Downs a ton of credit. I thought he really, in the Kansas City game of note, picked up and was kind of where Daniel Jones needed him to be when he needed kind of that bailout safety net guy, if you will. Not that Pierce was that guy, because Pierce is more your deep ball guy, and I don't know that they have that. We'll see if Darius Slayton can provide that or not. That is not a surprise, but there are surprises in the NFL, and that is the source of our power rankings. Top five surprises, good or bad, in the NFL season so far. Eddie, you obviously have your list. I have mine as well, correct?
0: Power rankings on Query and Company.
2: I got my list, Jake.
3: Yours is ready as well, correct?
1: I am ready.
4: Are you?
0: Number five.
3: I will lead us off.
1: Okay.
3: And we gave the caveat, Jake, that it's an open forum. It's an open discussion. You can choose a specific player. You can choose a specific team. I am kicking things off with a player who has been, I think, not talked about enough. We talked about it earlier with the quarterback class of Anthony Richardson. And, you know, there was Bryce Young, C.J. Stroud, Anthony Richardson, Will Levis. One of those started out really, really hot. C.J. Stroud. People wondering how the Carolina Panthers didn't draft him number one overall. Instead, they went with Bryce Young. I think we're starting to see the tide ever so slightly change, Jake. Bryce Young, to me, has been the biggest, or one of the biggest surprises individually this season. Currently number two in the league in passing. Over 300 yards in each of the first two games of the year. And he looks like he's turned the corner and he's finally got it going out there in Carolina. And I know Nick Yeoman, if he's listening, he's very happy with me mentioning his Panthers.
1: Keep pounding, right? Isn't that what they say?
3: That's right.
1: Okay. My number five, I put down no charge in L.A. No charge in L.A. That is because what in the world is going on with the L.A. Chargers? And Justin Herbert, I remember in Justin Herbert's second or third year in the league, Jimmy Johnson, not the driver, but the former football coach, saying that if they redrafted the NFL, that he believed that that Justin Herbert would be the top player taken in the draft. He seemingly has all of the tools. He's got size. He's got a big arm. He's got some mobility to him. He's got a hot girlfriend, all of it, right?
3: Fiance.
1: And yet, what's that?
3: Fiance.
1: Fiance now, right? Yeah. And yet, for whatever reason, with the Chargers and the mad scientist and Jim Harbaugh and all of it going on, not only are they 0-2, but they've lost to two bad teams, at least what we thought would be two bad teams. So I'm surprised by the Chargers' slow start.
3: Yeah, Joel A. Erickson said the same thing, which brings us to
0: number four.
3: I'm not going with a team or a player here, but more or less a position group, Jake, because, you know, statistically, when you look at some of the leaders across this specific group, you would think about Jackson Smith and Jigba. You would think about Puka Nacua, Jamar Chase, Justin Jefferson, and some of the top CeeDee Lamb, some of the top receivers in the National Football League. Instead, you look at it, and it's three tight ends. The top 12 receiving yardage leaders, three of them belong to a position group that kind of fell off the wayside a little bit. Now you're seeing Dalton Kincaid coming to life as a former first-round pick. You have Dalton Schultz, who was coming off a insane game last week against the Cincinnati Bengals for the Houston Texans, and then Travis Kelce, who had a solid game on Sunday night against the Indianapolis Colts. So the tight end takeover is where I'm going with a little bit of a surprise here with some of the production that we've seen so far through 2 weeks.
1: I'd like to see some of that find its way to Indianapolis, by the way. Maybe this weekend, we'll see. But that defense is pretty darn good. All right, my number four. Eddie, you have been to the Vegas Strip, correct?
3: I have indeed.
1: Where did you stay?
3: I stayed at the American, the New York. That's what it was.
1: What's going on with the...
3: You got a crash out.
1: What's going on with the screen up here?
3: You got a crash out.
1: You stayed at the New York, is that right?
3: Yeah.
1: I don't even know if this... Matter of fact, I'm fairly certain this casino hotel is no longer around on the Strip. I think they're redoing it or it might be gone, but that's the Mirage. But my number four is Vegas Mirage with a question mark, because the Raiders so far, all of a sudden, in typical Raider fashion, now Mendoza has not gotten out there and shown what he can do just yet, but it is a roster that seemingly looked like it was going to be good. Then last year they were terrible, but they've actually had a couple of decent wins here. So is Vegas actually decent, or is this a mirage? Their wins so far this year are my number four surprise.
3: Number four for surprise for you. I guess I totally screwed up your list, so I apologize. Vividly. I'm sorry.
1: Do you happen to have the breaking news sounder, Eddie?
3: Uh-huh.
1: We have a revision to Jake's power rankings on surprises so far. One of the least surprising, Eddie has screwed this up.
3: I know. Yeah. I know. I swapped your 4 and 2, so that I'm so sorry.
1: Okay. It's radio.
3: I'm so sorry.
1: Like there's 47 people that are actually seeing these graphics.
3: We're actually over we're at a good number on the YouTube. I'm so sorry for those that are going to watch this later. I totally screwed the pooch here.
1: Okay.
0: Number three.
3: Number three, Jake.
1: Did we say that on the radio, by the way?
3: What?
1: Pete is on line four. Okay. Your number three. Go ahead.
3: My number three is the Las Vegas Raiders, as you just mentioned. So if you would like to go on about your number three, you can.
1: My number three is kind of in that same boat, because the team that I thought was the worst, if you were to stop 100 people, let's say on the Vegas Strip, so the Raiders are probably out of the equation there because there might be some Raiders fans there, although nobody on the Strip is from Vegas. But if you were to stop 100 people in...

0: I thought they were going to be like the old paper bag days. And yet they beat Baltimore, which is impressive, right? And, you know, maybe Baltimore had an off day. Maybe they overlooked things. Maybe Nasty Nestor wasn't down there putting on hexes. I don't know. But the New Orleans Saints, to me, the fact that they are showing competency is my number three.
1: Number two.
2: Number two for me is the New Orleans Saints, Jake. I think the fact that they, in two games, they make the comeback in week one against the Detroit Lions, and they go for the jugular at the end. They try to get the win with the two-point conversion. They come up short, so they are that close to being 2-0. And I think a bigger, you know, story across the national media would be the New Orleans Saints and how good are they in year two with Kellen Moore. Tyler Shuck looks really, really good in year two as the starting quarterback for the Saints. And you look at the passing offense, Chris Olave has been one of the best receivers since Shuck took over as a starter. Juwan Johnson's a good tight end. Devon Vele was a guy that they acquired from, you know, the Denver Broncos last year. They just have to get the run game going a little bit, but I like the momentum that the Saints are building, and to me, they've been a pleasant surprise.
0: By the way, where did Tyler Shuck play in college?
2: Louisville.
0: Shouldn't he have? He was a late pick, right?
2: No,
0: he was. Second? Is he a second rounder? I think he was a second round. Shouldn't he have played at Nebraska or Iowa, one of those two?
2: Yeah, I know.
0: Would have seemed to made sense. Okay, my number two, by the way. Eddie, you watch some soccer from time to time, right? Or you listen to it?
2: Sure.
0: What is a, if you're watching the Argentinian soccer team in the World Cup and they score a goal, what Messi scores a goal, what does the announcer say?
2: Goal.
0: Correct. But in the United States, a goal means that you simply did what? Starts with S-C-O.
2: Scored.
0: Correct. If you combine those two, you get the chant, not goal, which I'm very good at doing, and I can do it for a really long time, and not a score, but rather they simply say skull, skull, skull, skull. That's the chant of the Minnesota Vikings. And the Vikings are the team that I said I thought could be a surprise this year. And I'm not saying by any stretch of the imagination that winning two games, including game number two in a soup fest where Caleb Williams got hurt in Chicago, means they are for real. But I think their defense is really good. And Minnesota, I've always felt like the Minnesota Vikings are the Pacers of the NFL. They are never terrible. And when they are, it does not take them long to bounce back immediately. They are a perennial playoff contending team. They've got a passionate fan base. And, you know, I thought this year going into it, I don't know why. It wasn't Kyler Murray. It wasn't Carson Wentz. I just felt like maybe this was going to be one of those years where by November we're going to go, are they good? And I think Minnesota is, again, just two games, but that defense is going to keep them around. So the Vikings, to me, are number two.
1: Number one.
2: Number one for me is not so as much of the performance on the field or any statistics to look at, Jake. It's more or less the lack of respect that this team has not been getting, you know, through 2 weeks. And you look at their schedule upcoming, they have the Steelers, the Jags, the Dolphins, the Ravens, the Titans, the Falcons, the Steelers, the Commanders, the Saints. Like, and you look at that stretch, and if this team is good, you know, you're seeing what, maybe two losses on that schedule. They've already won two games. So through 12 weeks, we're talking about a team that has an easy schedule, that's already 2-0, has a path to potentially being 10-2 at that time, yet there's not been a lot of talk despite the stardom that is on this team. If you watch SportsCenter, if you watch anything on the national media, they're talking about Josh Allen. They're talking about Patrick Mahomes. They're talking about the Los Angeles Rams. They're not talking about the team that the LA Rams beat in the 2020 Super Bowl when it was last in Los Angeles. And number one for me in terms of the most surprising thing right now, there has not been a lot of respect given to the Cincinnati Bengals because they are much, much better defensively than a lot of people anticipated. Not by you and me, because we predicted this team to be the AFC representative in the Super Bowl in Los Angeles. But to me, one of the most surprising things is just the lack of respect they have received through 2 weeks.
0: Okay, fair enough. My number one, I simply put it as locked in. Now, you can guess, Eddie, what I'm talking about there, right? Our theme of the day. Look outside today. What did I say? I said today looks, from a weather standpoint, exactly like this. Seattle. And Eddie's wearing a Seattle sweatshirt. We're playing Seattle music all day. Because the Colts forecast is kind of like what you see outside today. It's a Seattle day all the way around. It's just that overcast hang and that misty rain.

0: But for the Seahawks, when Sam Darnold, who himself a journeyman, obviously, who found footing and won a Super Bowl there, when he went down in week one, you thought, oh, man, is the this time of year, actually, at the beginning of the year. I mean, it was a gorgeous day in Seattle when they had that season opener on national television on a Wednesday night. Darnold goes down, and you wonder if there wasn't going to be hang. Drew Lock at this point, 73% completion percentage. He has thrown for four touchdowns. He has yet to throw an interception. And he has done so by coming in, and this is what I think is so important. And I don't know that it's by design, but seemingly, when you see what Drew Lock does, he is basically just picking up like Sam Darnold is driving the car on the interstate, and he's like, hey, you know what? I got to get something out of the back seat. Can you just reach over and put your hands on the wheel here? And that's kind of what Drew Lock is doing, because they're not doing offensively anything that is great variation from what they're designed to do, even if it's Darnold in there. That's what, to me, I've been intrigued about when it comes to the Colts, is what about from the Colts' standpoint, if Daniel Jones goes down with Richardson, it seemingly is a different offensive scheme that you got to run, and you don't have that cohesiveness. I give a ton of credit to Drew Lock, a guy that was thought to be a franchise quarterback when he came into the league, got cast off, goes to Seattle, a forgotten about backup, and he has played really, really well. And the fact that he has been able to keep that, maybe it says a lot too, just about that system that Seattle has. But Drew Lock playing at that level and allowing Seattle to stay where they are, to me, is the number one surprise.
1: I left the Chargers off because I thought that was the low-hanging fruit.
0: What's that?
1: I left the Chargers off because I thought that was the low-hanging fruit.
0: Yeah, I mean, it is kind of the at this point with the Chargers, like the Chargers have been the sexy pick for like seven straight years, including from myself, and eventually you just go, enough, enough. Now, I want to know this from Colts fans. With Alec Pierce going on IR, if they don't win on Sunday, are we already at the turn of the corner from a fan base in terms of your level of weekly interest? I hope not. I don't want that to be the case at all for obvious reasons. But I am curious the Colt fan reaction. Alec Pierce on injured reserve. 239-1070. Text or calls next.
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0: So now I feel like we're getting ready for JMV's show, right?
21: Yeah.
0: All Seattle music all day long, because it looks like Seattle outside. If you take a look out. Voice of the Texans, Mark Vanderier, are going to join us coming up just about 10 minutes from now. But before that, let's... I thought I saw, Eddie, you working the phone lines over there, and of course my little screener thing just went down here. Indeed. Looks like we're locked and loaded. Alec Pierce on IR, your thoughts. And if they do not win on Sunday and they start out 0-3, where is your headspace at that point? We're going to begin with Lisa calling in the program. I believe Lisa has called before, so this would not be breaking news as female caller number 49. Lisa, you've called before, correct?
22: I've not called, but we have texted. So I'm one of your number one fans. But if we're going to get right to the point about Alec Pierce, look, I'm forever a Colt fan. Disappointed in the 0-2 start, but at the same time, I'm always going to watch. So, but boy, they got to make better decisions at the coaching. They just got to do better. They have to do better. And everybody's got to be on the same page all the time.
0: Will they, if they drop this game, Lisa, I'm not saying they're going to, but if they drop it, while I understand your interest level is still going to be there, would it take the wind out of your sails where then you would officially feel like they are in too big a hole that it's going to be tough to get out of?
22: Yes. And I was thinking about that this morning. Honestly, it almost feels like March again, like, okay, let's just, let's look for next year. I hate to feel that way, but I'm almost there.
0: Yeah, we got to wait till at least October before we get there, right, Lisa?
22: Yes, we will.
0: At least get your second pumpkin spice latte before we start throwing in the towel. But that's that's the reality of it. At least I appreciate it. Let's go to Joe. Joe, you're up. Your thoughts.
9: Hey, Jake, how are you?
0: I'm well, thanks.
9: So my thoughts are that I'm frustrated if they drop Sunday. I think this is one of those times when Carly Ursay has to step in and hold somebody accountable. I mean, I listen to Rick Venturi talk about the complicated defense, and maybe Carlisle and the defensive, the linebacker crew, are starting linebackers in the NFL. They're just playing such a complicated defense that they forget to tackle. So I think they drop Sunday. I think somebody's got to be canned.
0: The thing is, Joe, and I appreciate the call. I don't disagree that accountability eventually has to come. And, you know, we don't know, obviously, in Carly Ursay Gordon's case. I do think, and I think it would behoove her to wait out the year. If she decides that they need to make a change and it's inevitable, I do think you wait out the year. I don't know. I get the message that would be sent if you do it, you know, 3 to 5 weeks in or whatever else. But I also think it is important for her to set the long-term example of stability at the top. And I think that happens by waiting out the year. But that's cart before the horse. I mean, I realize they have not lost on Sunday yet. Michael.
10: Hey, how are you, sir?
0: Good, thanks.
10: I'm a season ticket holder. I drive up from Southern Indiana every game. I've been doing it for the last 12 years. And if they lose Sunday, I'm disinviting all of the friends that I've invited to each game, and I'm going to hopefully get my money back from the Bengals game and the Cowboys game, and I'm done. I'll watch it on TV, and that's about it. I'm so tired of the drive. I'm so tired of them sucking, and I've just had enough. And it, you know, my wife bitches at me every year. Really, you're going to pay $7,000 for these crappy seats that are good seats? But the Colts suck, she says. My wife doesn't know anything about football other than that.
0: Michael, what town do you live in?
10: I live in Floyd's Knobs, Indiana, which is right across from Louisville.
0: Hey, say hi to Pat Graham for me. He's over in Evansville now, but say hi to Pat Graham. And I just went through Floyd's Knobs because they reroute everybody on 65 South. Beautiful part of the state, no question. And certainly, Michael, we hope to see you on Sunday and continuing moving forward. Josh, we'll get to you next, and the voice of the Texans is going to join us. Other side, 239-1070 here. Alec Pierce on IR, big story of the day. 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
15: All right, stop what you're doing.
16: All right, stop what you're doing. We're going to Houston in just a second to talk to Mark Vandermeer, who is the voice of the Texans. Joe, is Joe still holding, Eddie?
17: Joe is still there, yeah.
16: We will get to Joe, and then I want everybody to hear from Shane Steichen. We will be hearing it for the first time as well, talking about Alec Pierce. But Joe, first, let's get your thoughts on this. Alec Pierce on IR, that much we know. Josh, excuse me. Josh, Alec Pierce on IR, your thoughts.
18: Yeah, good morning. Actually, first time I've been listening to you guys for the past month now since the season started, so you guys put out great content. But diehard Colts fan, have been my entire life. The thing with the Alec Pierce thing is I think it's just the consistency with Chris Ballard. You're relying on hope and the hope that he'll do some good things. He had big plays, sure, but you just can't. I understand you drafted the guy, but Chris Ballard has done it time and time again where it's, we're going to pay a guy based on hope, and it's backfired on him so many times. It's doing the same thing with Daniel Jones when we know he's injury prone. So I've always given Ballard the benefit of the doubt, but I think this is a Ballard issue, and I think Carly needs to step in and clean out the coaching staff and just start from the top down.
16: If they, let me ask you this, Josh, before we let you go, yep. And I appreciate that you're new to the company here. We're happy to have you.
17: Yeah. What line of work are you in, Josh?
18: I'm in sales.
16: Okay, Josh is that we have a couple of. He's a salesperson for the company, Eddie. We have a lot of director of sales, but Josh, a worthy.
17: Got to be able to pay for that elixir.
16: A worthy employee. That's right. Josh, let me ask you this: for Chris Ballard to be retained, and we're way before the cart before the horse here, I realize. But out of curiosity, as this year progresses, for Chris Ballard to be retained, the Colts need to do what at minimum?
18: I mean, they need to win the division at least 10 years without it. Like, as a fan base, and you asked the other question, are we still going to have interest? I'm always going to have interest in them, but it's hard to have a positive mindset on it when Chris Ballard's still there. 10 years is a long run. If you don't win the division this year, it's time to go. Chris Ballard already said in an interview, if I don't want to get the contract extension because I haven't earned it, and he's damn right, I could see him even stepping down, honestly, like a Mike Tomlin situation, because he knows he's not giving the fans what they want. So, yeah, it's got to be a win the division. But if we lose this week, then I'm pretty much just optimistic on who we're going to hire as GM and coach going forward.
16: Now, Josh, for future reference, we try our best to put out good content in the non-Colts season as well. So hopefully, whatever it is that the year's over, we certainly hope to have you to continue on board. I appreciate the call. Eddie, Shane Steichen did speak. He announced the news about Alec Pierce. Let's hear from the Colts head coach with this news. Alec Pierce out minimum 4 weeks now.
19: Just addressing the Alec Pierce situation. He's rehabbing a heel injury. We're going to place him on IR right now. I don't have a timetable on his return, but we're going to monitor his progress as it goes.
20: Shane, do you expect Alec back at any point in the season?
19: Yeah, that's the plan. Like I said, we're going to monitor his progress, and we'll go from there.
20: Do you feel like you guys missed any steps here? Or
19: Well, when we went through the process, he had surgery in March, you know, and so we went through that rehab process. He hit all his landmarks, hit all his benchmarks, and then obviously we eased him back into practice. You know, the trainers and the doctors felt good about it and cleared him. He felt good about it to go play. Like I said, we limited him in practice, working those first 2 weeks into the first game. You know, we had limited reps week one, and injuries happen. You know, you never want to see it happen, but we would have never put him on the field if we didn't feel good about it and he didn't feel good about it.
20: Is the second surgery off the table before?
19: Yeah, right now we're just going to monitor that and we're just going to rehab it. That's where it's at right now.
16: So that is Shane Steichen talking about Alec Pierce, and it sounds like, to be honest with you, and I get it. I do understand. I think it's easy for all of us to sit here and say, no, we want to know exactly what it was. What happened? Is it a boo-boo? Did he bruise it? Did he tear it? When he says the heel, I think this goes back to what Ralph Reif was telling us yesterday. And this is not specific to Alec Pierce, but in generality. And a generalization, the way it works, as Ralph Reif explained it, you have a tendon that goes down to your foot from your leg. You have a tendon that runs underneath your foot. The two of them meet on basically a pulley system that goes underneath a bone that is your heel. And as Ralph Reif was saying, it is likely, I'm not saying definitive, but it is likely that in the event that somebody has this sort of a pain threshold, that there is a calcium buildup or some sort of a bruising within that bone that is thrown off the pulley system. To put it in layman terms, that's where things stand. But I would assume that Shane Steichen probably doesn't know much more than do we at this point. I mean, sure, he's going to know more than we do. But it's not like, you know, with HIPAA stuff, you never know how much they know. So 4 games minimum. And we'll see where it goes beyond that. But to talk about the matchup and what the Colts will try to do without Alec Pierce, their next opponent is, of course, the Houston Texans. And Eddie Garrison pointed this out. When we began this program on September 5th of 2024, you said, Eddie, is that right?
17: That's correct.
16: Our first out-of-town guest on the show at that time is the guy that returns right now to the Game Day Men's Health guest line. He is the voice of the Houston Texans, Mark Vandermeer, joining us on the program. Mark, welcome back. You are the first out-of-town guest in the history of this show, and they still have us around, so you must have gotten us off to a good start.
12: I have a plaque in my office commemorating that, actually. I'm glad you brought it up. Yeah.
16: I'm sure you do, right? All right, let's begin with this. It seems to me that Houston and Indianapolis are two teams in a similar situation, and by that I mean this. You never want to be 0-2. But there are reasons for optimism, it would seem, certainly from the Colts standpoint, not in week one, but against Kansas City, there were areas to be optimistic offensively about the Colts. What about Houston? What is the missing thing that has caused them to not get a win yet? But what is the overall mindset?
12: Well, I don't know where to start other than a lot of what they've done is their own fault, right? That the opponent is doing some good things, no doubt, in both of these games that the Texans lost. But the Texans have done some things to really hurt themselves, including playing badly on special teams. That's not the number one problem, but it's right up there because field position is crucial when you're playing a team like the Bengals. The Bengals put up 20 points. Okay, you take that going in most of the time. Should I put up 21 points at home? Am I capable of that 21? Yeah, I should be. But the Texans weren't able to do it. We can get to the offense in a moment. They gave up horrible field position on special teams to the Bengals and then missed a field goal, which is also special teams, to give them a spot at the 48-yard line on the minus side, but a 52-yard drive ensued, and that was the second touchdown of the day for Cincinnati. So all sorts of issues. To me, Jake, special teams is like plumbing and the electricity. You know, you take them for granted, and then when you don't have them, it's a five-alarm fire. You're thinking, oh, my gosh, I need my special teams.
16: It ruins your weekend.
12: You're giving up field position, and you can't do that against the good offenses or any offenses. It makes your life so difficult. So there's that. There's not playing as well as they needed to on defense week one. I mean, that's easy to say. They played much better defensively week two, but couldn't get the ball out. Zero takeaways so far for the Texans. That's a huge part of the problem as well.
16: You know, one of the things that it seemed to me, Mark, and feel free to correct me if I'm wrong, because I wasn't watching, you know, every single play of the game, but against Cincinnati, it seemed like Houston would The offense itself and C.J. Stroud, and we can get to more on Stroud in a second, but are they having red zone issues in terms of stalling out once they get drives?
12: Well, the first week they were 4 for 5. They couldn't score the last one, which would have won the game for them, but they put up 31 points. So no one was complaining really about the offense week one. They ran the ball well enough for 124 yards. C.J. threw the ball well enough, threw a couple of touchdown passes. He did fumble on the opening series, fumbled on the last series, but you know, the last one was one of those you're under pressure and the ball came out deals. I think that it's just been a tale of two games kind of offensively, because this past game, you're right, they could not put the ball in the end zone. They were 0 for 4 in the red zone. They couldn't run it against Dexter Lawrence. And now you face DeForest Buckner and Grover Stewart, and they've always been a problem for the Houston Texans. So if you can't run it, maybe you can throw it, because the Colts do give up some yards through the air, as you are very familiar with. So they might have to get it done that way. I think the good thing about the offense this season is that Stroud is on target. Stroud is third in the league in passing yards. He's moving the ball around nicely, even though they don't have Nico Collins, and I don't know what the status is this weekend yet, but probably another week. Who knows? I mean, Dr. Vandermeer has not examined him. But I think you can go without him and still move the football. It's a matter of, are you able to convert in those key red zone situations? They'll just have to get it done. At least hit field goals. Last week, missed the 58-yarder, botched a snap and spot that would have been a relative chip shot field goal. Well, there's 6 points right there. That would have really helped at the end of the game when you were down a touch and a two if the field goals were made. So, you know, it all adds up after a while, Jake.
16: Doctor, I got to ask you, if you did have a PhD, would you display that in your office more or less prominently than the plaque indicating that you were the first out-of-town guest on this program?
12: No, any first in Indy goes first for me. Like, the first time the Texans beat the Colts on the road was 2015. They were 0 for 13 until they got that one in 2015, and it's been pretty good since. So I'm really enjoying it. I never take the Colts for granted, my mortal sworn enemy in sports.
16: Hey, with the Texans defense, which I think we know going into the year, you know, there was so much talk and expectation that it, you know, it can be and has shown to be at times an elite defense, I think. But how much of that is scheme and how much of that is just they have depth at defense? In other words, you know, are there areas where it can be exploited? Because if the Colts have a strength, it's they can move the football.
12: Yeah, it's a great question, because they have such great personnel here in Houston. But I really feel like there's an ethic with the defensive line to get pressure with four, occasionally send extra people. It's not like they never do it. They sent Petrie, they sent Reed Blankenship last week. They'll send some guys, but they're so good on the edges with Will and Daniil. And the defensive tackle rotation has worked really well for them in the D'Amico Ryans era. Even under Lovie Smith, they were pretty good up front. So I like the way they handle things with that four-man front. They call themselves the engine, the defensive line. They have this togetherness that is lacking, not lacking, but I'm going to put it this way. That is the most together position group on this football team, the defensive linemen. That room is tight, coached by Rod Wright, the Longhorn, and his assistant, Frank Ocam. There's something special about those guys, and they take pride that they start it all. They force bad throws that result in turnovers. They get the ball out of the quarterback's hands, maybe the running back too on occasion, and the whole team feeds off of it. They take pride in that, and they feel like they haven't played up to their standard yet by not getting the ball out.
16: What has been, Mark Vandermeer is my guest, the voice of the Houston Texans down in Houston. What has been the conversation from the Houston standpoint in terms of what seemingly is worrying them about Indianapolis? And then the second part of that would be areas they feel they can exploit or need to take advantage of about Indianapolis.
12: Two words, Jonathan and Taylor, because he's had some big games against the Houston Texans. And we all watched Sunday night. I thought, oh, my gosh, he looks good. That performance he had against Kansas City. I know you're giving up some points, but man, being able to go toe-to-toe with the Chiefs at Arrowhead and a rejuvenated Chiefs team after their week one win, I thought that was impressive. The Colts were very game. I didn't know what to make of the first game when the Ravens steamrolled them, but I thought week one is weird. Weird things happen. Who knows what the Ravens really are? Look, they lost to the Saints. Who knows what the Saints are? We don't know anything yet, right, Jake? But I know the Colts played well at Arrowhead, and I know how difficult that is in a primetime situation with Taylor Swift showing her ring and everything. So I think that the concern is Taylor runs the ball well. Jones looks really spry coming back from the Achilles. I was talking to D'Amico Ryans about that. He's had two in his life, and I thought, does it blow your mind how quickly guys seem to be able to recover from this injury right now with all the medical technology out there? It's amazing to see Jones back so agile so early, but that's a concern as well, because you could get a Daniel Jones and Jonathan Taylor performance that's reminiscent of the first half last year. Look, I know there's no Pierce, but there's enough there to do damage. Downs is really coming to his own, as you know. You guys talk about it all the time, and I think that's a concern for this football team to deal with that.
16: You know, you mentioned Taylor Swift and then Taylor Shift. Jonathan Taylor has that shift, right? I mean, it's the proper Freudian slip, Mark, honestly, because, and I wanted to ask you this, you've seen a ton of backs. You're an NFL play-by-play guy. We have seen running backs that can be patient and wait for the hole to open up and then go through it. We've seen running backs that can simply break through a hole and then take off. Taylor has a unique mix, in my opinion, of being able to wait and anticipate the hole and then the burst to go through it, where he can wait and it's like he's got a 5-yard head of steam. How many backs have you seen that have that unique combination?
12: Yeah, I think it is unique because the power and also the ability to cut back with that power. You know, it's different from, say, a Derrick Henry, who's so freaking awesome as well. You know, it's funny because when the Titans had Henry, and when Henry was no longer with the Titans, I mean, I threw a little party. I thought, this is great.
16: Right.
12: Because I'm old enough to remember an AFC South where the Texans had to deal with the late Steve McNair and Peyton Manning, and oh my gosh, and even the Jags still had Mark Brunell in the early years and all that. We're celebrating our 25th season here, so a lot of these memories come back to you. But I thought this division started to become running back you. You know, you have Taylor in Indianapolis, you have Henry with the Titans, and then ETN starts to find it last year. And when the Jags said goodbye to ETN, and HN now, he changed the pronunciation back to the proper form. But to me, when they got rid of Travis, I thought, thank you very much for doing that. Now, I know the Jags are the leading team in the AFC South right now, but I think that'll haunt them a little bit, missing his production from last year. So Taylor being an Indy still, I think smart move. Always hang on to him. He's the straw that stirs the drink. I know Jones is going pretty well for them overall when he's healthy, but my gosh, Jonathan Taylor is such a weapon, and there are very few people like him.
16: One of the things about this game that intrigues me, Mark, is this. You know, we know that it could be a Boulder in the Stream game, even though it's only week three. But for one of these two teams, they're going to be 1-2. And it's possible that Jacksonville could be, because New England's going in and taking on the Jags. But the question I have for you is, do you trust that Jacksonville has turned the corner of consistency? Or is it going to be like this all year long?
12: You know, I should trust it a little bit more than I do based on Liam Cohn. I like Liam Cohn. I think he's a good coach. And my fear slash concern is that he's a really good coach and he's gotten the best out of Lawrence and the Jags are off and running and they're going to win 12, 13 games again and that's it. But I don't trust it until I see it on a consistent basis from them. You know, the performance at Denver really lacked in the second half. We'll see what happens against New England. Trevor Lawrence is a big debate with me and Andre Ware, who I do the games with, John Harris, who's on the sideline. They thought generational talent coming out. I thought, wait a second here. Let's just see how this plays out. And it's been a mixed bag. I mean, at times it looks like the real deal, then at other times, no. So we'll see where it goes from here. I still think they're a good team. I still think they're a double-digit win team, and we're just going to have to deal with them as a division right now. But the Colts always concern me because I never sleep on them, like I said. And, you know, I do think there's enough there to threaten. It's just a matter of, you know, can they put it all together, get it together defensively, especially on the back end, the pass defense.
16: By the way, Mark, around here, when you mention Andre Ware's name, he had an unbelievable college career. But there still is this resentment. Maybe it's gone away now because of Mendoza and Cignetti and what Indiana did. But the Anthony Thompson Heisman runner-up to Andre Ware was such a bitter pill for me to swallow for so long. And then it became worse because, I'll be honest with you, Andre Ware seems like a super good dude. You know what I mean? Like, I don't want to like Andre Ware. And then I see his personality and I go, this guy just seems like a good dude. Am I right?
12: Yeah, he is a good dude. And, you know, it's funny because I'll take his college numbers, and they played 11 games, right? And he sat out a lot of second halves because they were rolling up the score. So I'll take his numbers at the end of the year, and he's still something like third in a year of today's era, right? Which is amazing to me. That shows you how prolific that offense was with him pulling the trigger and Jack Pardee coaching and John Jenkins, the OC back then. They put up ungodly numbers, and, you know, he knows a lot about offense. He never took a snap from shotgun. Think about that for a moment. Always under center in that offense because he said you never want to take your eyes off the defense. He's one of those guys like Dan Fouts. I love the old school mentality. It's just fun to talk about.
16: You know, they basically were Phi Slamma Jamma in football, right? I mean, just prolific, high flying numbers. I mean, what he did, and then David Klingler after him, both of them truly remarkable.
12: All right, you know what? It was Southwest Conference too, so it wasn't like they were playing, you know, East whatever. They were playing University of Texas, A&M, TCU, Arkansas. They were playing all those schools.
16: Here's how neurotic I am. You ready? Texas A&M. Baylor, Arkansas, Rice, SMU, Houston. Who was the third Texas school that was in there?
12: Tech. Did you say?
16: Okay, Texas Tech, Texas A&M, Texas, Baylor, Arkansas, Rice, SMU, and Houston. I think that's the Southwest Conference, right?
12: Yeah, I believe so.
16: I have Arkansas. No idea how I remember that, and I can't remember what it is that I'm supposed to do after the show today. You know what I mean?
12: Well, it's sports, isn't it?
16: That's right. It's life in our 50s. Mark, safe travels up. Always appreciate the time, and we'll talk to you in round two of these matchups, but certainly safe travels to Indy.
12: All right, Jake, it's on. Thanks a lot.
16: Appreciate it. Mark Vandermeer, the voice of the Houston Texans. Man, Andre Ware, those were huge numbers they threw up. You know, the Alec Pierce situation, you heard him mention there, and I think it's interesting, with Josh Downs. Downs becomes that much more important, and we saw in week two what he can do. We saw in week one where he can be denied. And now what you have that is going to be the real challenge, and this is a challenge for Shane Steichen as well. You know that defenses are going to hone in on that. You know what they're going to try to take away. And Downs is one of those. And whoever would have thought that we would be in a world where we'd be saying that Josh Downs was a key focal point. And he has been a really good kind of secret weapon, tricky guy in their offense. But can he be that now? Because let's be honest, are they really going to be like doubling up on one side on Darius Slayton? You're able now to kind of keep eyes on Tyler Warren. So there's a lot there going on. But at the same time, I just think it's easier to cut. And then Jonathan Taylor, you know, clearly. But from a receiving standpoint and in that areas of the flat, Josh Downs, seemingly, you're able to spy on a little more without Pierce out there stretching out a defense. Eddie, you happen to have the breaking news sounder, you said.
13: Hey, DJ, we've got some NFL news and some college football news. Starting with the NFL, Jackson Dart, who injured that knee on Monday Night Football against the Los Angeles Rams. They initially believed that it was nothing serious. MRI, on the other hand, did reveal that he needs season-ending surgery to repair damage to his meniscus, MCL, and PCL. They believe that the ACL is intact, but once they get in there, they will be able to obviously confirm if that ligament is intact or not. So the Giants quarterback is out for the rest of the season. That means Jameis Winston is the starter now for the G-men. And college football news, this is more of a statewide interest. This is from Mike Nieselick. 20 minutes ago, Monroe County Circuit Court Judge Kara E. Croft has granted a preliminary injunction in the lawsuit for Stephen Daly, Kellen Wyatt filed against the NCAA. They, along with other student athletes in this case, are now eligible for compensation per court records. That means they are now available for Kurt Cignetti moving forward.
16: So round like six of this battle, right?
13: Sure.
16: Interesting though. And that does help, you know, what is already, I thought actually Kurt Cignetti talked about how defensive line wise, you know, they could use some help. Even though they blanked out Western Kentucky, but moving into the Big Ten, and now they seemingly will get it. Indiana Northwestern, that game on Friday night, 8 o'clock. Pregame can be heard at 7. Again, a Friday night game here. You can hear it on 93.5 and 107.5, The Fan. Last night, the Fever getting a win at Gainbridge Fieldhouse in Eddie, the WNBA, this is obviously a celebratory year for the WNBA, at least in terms of anniversary year. But there's been just a lot of scrutiny, a lot of examination, a lot of discussion and back and forth regarding the leadership of the WNBA. And you decided that we needed to dive into this further, and I agree with that, based on the fact that we have a guest coming on that's written about kind of the history of the league, where it's been and where it's going, correct?
13: That is correct, Jake. Yes, indeed.
16: Tamron Spruill, who is an author of a new book about the W and its history, will join us next.
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16: Now, Eddie, Cameron Spruill, who's going to join us here and is a writer and an author that has written The W, A History of the WNBA, she and I have probably many things in common, but you know one of the big things we have in common?
13: Oh, this scares me.
16: There's something we have in common. You know, there are certain people, you've never met them, and then you see a little anecdote about them, and you think, that's my people right there.
13: Okay.
16: And you just immediately feel a connection to them. You want to guess what it is?
13: No, but I just want you to tell me.
16: Two cats. She's got two cats.
13: You have two cats, too?
16: I have one cat, Boo, but here's the thing, Eddie. There is, and just so people know, the Pet Supplies Plus at 62nd and Keystone. They have a cat currently there up for adoption that has been there for 126 days. He's a little black Bombay cat with a little white thing like Boo, and I'm here to tell you, don't believe the stereotypes. Black cats, if they're anything like the one I have, are the most affectionate, loving. They're unbelievable. I was never a cat guy. Greatest thing ever, and I'm telling you, if you can prove that you are a safe, reliable home and you're interested in the cat and you get a hold of me, I will pay for the first 6 months of food for anybody that goes and adopts that little cat at 62nd and Keystone. I would love to do it, but I'm worried that Boo will get territorial and spray everywhere, and I don't want that. But Tamron indeed joins us on the program, and I'm sure thrilled as to have waded through all of that for that diatribe. The W, A History of the WNBA, is the book that is out. Tamron, I appreciate your time, and let's begin with this. Take me through just kind of the motivation of going back and looking at this in the 30th year of the WNBA and what compelled you to write a book over the history of this league.
6: Hi, thanks so much for having me. And it wasn't a diatribe. I appreciate knowing that you have cats, and it's so kind of you to step up and offer to pay for the adoption. I'm a big fan of animal adoption, and ours were adopted too. So thank you for that. Back in 2018, was editor-in-chief at Swish Appeal, the women's hoop site, and I have a niece who at the time was in elementary school, and just for the heck of it, I asked her one day, tell me some athletes you know about. She'd done gymnastics, girls on the run, she could name like Simone Biles, and she could name Stephen Curry, she could name LeBron James. But she'd never really watched an NBA game. Her family isn't a big sports watching family, but she could still name those two NBA stars. Could not name a single WNBA player. Asia Wilson, who's also from South Carolina, where my niece grew up, she'd never heard of her. And she didn't even know that a professional women's league existed. And it just enraged me. You have these women who've been doing such a great job for, you know, all these years, just being pushed to the margins and not getting any visibility. And we, as fans, gravitate towards players' personalities. You know, we could probably name, you know, most male athletes' favorite meals and all of these things. And it just wasn't happening for the WNBA. And I was just like, you know, this needs to be changed. And that was kind of the tipping point that made me want to write this book.
16: When you look over the history of the WNBA and its 30-year mark now, I think that we in Indianapolis, notably, and I think it's indisputable, Tamron, let's be honest, that, you know, Caitlin Clark is certainly a vehicle that has catapulted this into an even bigger stage. But for those that want to claim that that was the boulder in the stream that was the first introduction towards elevating its profile, I think is inaccurate. When you have researched to write this book, What was the precipice to that? What was the thing that took it from being the fledgling league that it was 30 years ago into getting to the point where the Caitlin Clarks and the Asia Wilsons, you know, were able to aspire towards that league?
6: Oh, that's a great question. And, I appreciate you, framing it that way, because the league has been here, even if people weren't paying attention, before Caitlin Clark came around. And it's great that she's here and has pushed it to this, you know, higher precipice. But I would say it's really started with social media. You know, we have Twitter that started, and around 2010, 11, 12, players started getting their accounts. The WNBA got an account. And since players desperately wanted to enhance their salaries, which were traditionally low up until this most current CBA. Instead of wanting to, you know, so not every player wanted to ship out overseas. Like Cheryl Swoops from way back was like, I don't like living overseas. I like my state of Texas. I want to be at home. And so people were desperate to find ways to augment their income without having to play year-round basketball, and started leveraging social media as a way to carry their college fan bases into the pros. And even if they were not household names, they were able to, Skylar Diggins is a player who comes to mind, able to build a brand and get a deal with Puma, get that endorsement, sign with Roc Nation, do broadcasting and all of these things, so that she did not have to just grind her body into the ground playing year-round basketball. And then social media also allowed players to start speaking out about what they knew were just unsafe and unprofessional conditions for what's supposed to be professional athletes. You should not be playing in an arena where there's so much condensation on the floor from the air conditioning that people are falling and getting hurt, as happened in 2018 with Elena Deladon in the semifinals against the Dream Series. And walking into arenas with, you know, just leaking ceilings, all of these, you know, kinds of conditions. And then, of course, the travel. I'm 5 feet tall on a good day, and I traveling and riding and coach in a plane is not comfortable right. for anybody. I can't imagine even somebody Caitlin Clark's size, let alone like a Brittany Griner, being forced to sit in a coach, you know, seeds. So advocating and showcasing, like posting pictures of players sleeping on the floors in airports, got the public's attention, like, oh, this is what it's like for them. And that bad press, you know, kind of put pressure on the league to start to make some changes.
16: You know, one of the things that I find interesting, Tamara Spruill is my guest. The book is The W, A History of the WNBA. Because you talked about the lower salaries, oftentimes we had players, a combination of that and just the love of the game and the shortened season, etc. We started seeing WNBA players continuing to play overseas in the off WNBA season, which is wonderful for the profile of the WNBA in an international standpoint. But then you have situations like that of Brittany Griner, where the geopolitics of it come into play, and you have players that maybe, understandably, without their even grasping it, are becoming now representation of political pull. And we're now seeing that from a domestic standpoint as well. Is the WNBA yeah. having to navigate through, Tamron, an explosion of eyeball growth that maybe it did not anticipate in terms of its representation in arenas that it didn't expect?
6: Wow, that is such a tremendous question. I believe that's 100% true. And if you look at the suppression of the league, so the league wasn't even for a time marketing itself. I think that, a lot of people in decision-making positions were kind of confounded, like, how do we, you know, sell these women to society instead of just letting their talent speak for itself? And then also, as I mentioned, like, people gravitate towards people you can connect with. You started this segment saying, we have cats, and we're fans of cat adoption. Well, there are players in the musician who, like, took time off and went to law school. We have players who are musicians who are just so talented and have their own business. Elena Deladon's a furniture maker. Like, all of these things are really captivating to me. So by suppressing that, you know, I feel like they just didn't know what to do with them. And so now that the league has more eyeballs on it, there's more there's more opposition. There are people who don't like this, the demographic of players. I mean, let's face it, it's a majority Black league. A lot of the women are out, queer, like not everybody's gay, but some are. And they fought for a long time to be able to be themselves authentically, not just in, you know, in their jobs and in their profession, but just in society. And I think that a lot of people could say that who are not professional people in a public facing career.
16: When you look at the W now and the, you know, and I don't know whether what we're talking about, Tamron, is the reason why you have a commissioner that has decided to step down at the end of the year, but the, this sudden confluence of society and sport coming together within this league, which has been around for a long, to some extent, I guess it's the blessing and the curse of the elevated profile, right? But was that change at the top necessary?
6: That's a really tough question for me, because even when like Nafisa Collier, you know, famously came out and said we have the worst leadership in the world. And, you know, I and talking about running Unrivaled, that she started with Breonna Stewart, and saying that it didn't.

0: successful business, you know, stories I can think of, especially involving women, you know? And so I don't know who better can replace her from a business standpoint, but obviously if you've lost the support of your players and they're speaking out against you in the media and you, or maybe she has some conflict of belief with things the players stand for, that she maybe doesn't. You know, like, who knows what drove that? I feel concerned about having somebody else come in at this time, honestly, who can sustain what she's built, and keep it growing. And I feel like it's a mistake. I think I've heard it said that, you know, the league, rose to where it is on its own. And I don't necessarily agree with that. Like, erasing her contributions to helping it get to this level, I think is ill-informed.
1: You can't write the history of the United States and its founding without including in the early chapters Thomas Jefferson, John Adams, George Washington, Benjamin Franklin, right? Amongst others.
0: Right.
1: When it comes to the WNBA, 75 years from now, well, we'll say 70 years from now, when people are looking back at 100 years of the W, when they're looking back at the founding mothers of the WNBA, the 4 to 5 names that will most commonly be shared will be who?
0: Oh, wow. That's so hard. We have to go to the beginning and say, I would say Cynthia Cooper, because of the 4 titles, and she won finals MVP every time, and was a mid-30s as a rookie. Cheryl Swoops, Lisa Leslie, and Lobo. But I'd have to take one of them off and get Diana Taurasi and Sue Bird in there. And then I don't know who I would trade for Asia Wilson. And then, you know, here we are now with Breanna Stewart. I mean, you know, like, I don't know where to go.
1: Caitlin Clark, clearly, though, and I may be showing an Indiana bias, but I would assume that Caitlin Clark is, you know, one of the key figures that we will look back on and say through the, maybe not the founding, but in terms of the next level, was a real piece that I think made it more transcendent. Does that make sense?
0: Yeah, absolutely. I mean, when you're talking about, like, people who came in at a moment that it has nothing to do with on-court activity, but who they are as people galvanized and made some transformation, I would say, you know, Brittany Griner in 2013 by, you know, announcing that she's gay before the draft and, you know, being drafted as the number one pick, and then the changes that that made, that changed the whole culture of the league and acceptance. And then you have Caitlin Clark, and, you know, we talk about, if you can see them, you could be them. You know, we hear a lot about girls in sports who drop out by the time they're in middle school. You know, girls go through puberty and, you know, their bodies change and then they're dropping out of sport. If you can see them, be them. People need, you know, representation matters. And I would say that that matters in all ways. So it's not just, you know, a black girl needing to see, like, my niece didn't know who Asia Wilson was. It's not just about, oh, she needs to see somebody that she can look up to who's an athlete and, you know, doing these amazing things, with a strong, healthy body. There are other girls who might look at Caitlin Clark like, wow, you know, like, she looks like me and I want to be an athlete too. And so, all of it matters. But I would say that in recent memory, I would really go from Griner to Caitlin Clark to be the ones who made huge cultural shifts, with the league.
1: The book, again, The W, A History of the WNBA. Tamron Sproul is the author of the book. She is also, and I've made it this far without mentioning that despite being a Clemson football fan, she is a South Carolina Gamecock, but she is a mother of 2 cats, so that balances the scales in that regard. Tamron, I certainly appreciate the time. A pleasure having you on.
0: Thank you so much. I'll send my love to Astro and Rue, the cats, for you.
1: Nice. Sounds good. Astro and Rue, I love it. Or Rastro, if it was the Jetsons, actually. But all right, certainly appreciate it. Tamron Sproul joining us. Again, if you are interested in a new forever friend, I just saw it yesterday, but Pet Supplies Plus, 62nd and Keystone. There is a little cat there, and he's been there for 126 days. And I looked at him and I saw Boo there and I thought, you know what? Somebody's got to get this cat a home. And if you are interested and if you are worthy of a safe, friendly

0: friendly home for it. I'll buy your cat food for 6 months, which is truthfully not overly expensive, but I want to do my part to help out to incentivize. Everyone knows my phone number, I think, because I give it out a lot here. So if you're interested, send me a text and we'll be happy to facilitate. J&V will join the program, or the station, I should say, at 3 o'clock. 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I believe he's headed up to the north side, and Nora will check in with him next.
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6: Thursday on The Fan. The Colts had their first practice of the week. We'll recap what happened there. Look ahead to the season finale for the Fever. 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
8: I enjoyed having Tamron on. And I do think, and I understand this, a couple of people sent me this. And I probably erred in the way that I was framing it. I in no way was she saying that Caitlin Clark is not a part of, a major part of the story of the WNBA. But what she was saying was, if you are to tell the story of the origin, the founding of the league, clearly Caitlin Clark's not a part of that. Now, Caitlin Clark is an epicenter of the next stage of the league. But the league was around for a quarter century before she arrived with great players. But she is the first probably transcendent marketed star to arrive that was a marketed star before her first playing a game. So I think if you were to look at it, to be honest with you, it would almost be, and this is probably a terrible analogy, but if Cheryl Swoops and Lisa Leslie and Rebecca Lowe, if they are Jefferson, Washington, Franklin, Adams, Caitlin Clark is Abraham Lincoln, you know, well after everything was going, but was the one that was clearly the greatest and the most significant of bridging together different areas and different gaps for the WNBA and bringing in and bringing a togetherness in terms of the totality of audience watching it. And so she is a massive key historical figure in the grand scheme of things, but just not necessarily in the origin years, if you will. JMV just walked in. He is on his way shortly. I believe, if I'm not mistaken, he's in Nora today at Total Wine, correct?
9: Yes, right up there by where you attended high school.
8: That is, that store is awesome,
9: yeah.
8: By the way. Yeah, and the, I would imagine, predominant part of the conversation will be about Alec Pierce, right?
9: I guess. It's not like
8: We're shocked, right?
9: Yeah, I don't think there wasn't anybody out there that did not anticipate this. I will say this about last night. That's the Caitlin Clark I want to see every game. Engaged on both ends, under control. That's the Caitlin Clark to me that's awesome and MVP. That's why I like watching her play.
8: But the only thing is, John, and you almost hesitate to say this because like people go nuts because they kind of select.
9: Because they are nuts. Here. Yeah, that's why.
8: But you don't get that every outing. That's the thing that's frustrating, right?
9: Yeah. Yeah. Well, the defensive side, I don't know what it was last night. She was engaged in the passing lane, and you can tell there is just a difference. There's a difference between what you witnessed on Sunday and what you saw last night. I know that they didn't have their stars and they yanked everybody in the second half, but that's just the type of performance. That's the stat stuffing in the box score that I want to see right now.
8: You know, here. I started watching scoreboard watching just to see if Kelsey Mitchell would get 20. I wanted the streak to continue. And she did, which is good, right?
9: Yeah.
8: But you got to build off of that, no question about it. All right, so Total Wine in Nora, right there on 86th Street, right?
9: Cutwater, Colts Street. Legends, me, Ken Dilger, the former tight end. John McClain, not from Die Hard, but the John McClain. Longtime Houston writer, covers the Texans, will join us. So we're good to go. I think Kevin Bowen's going to wake up. Join me too.
8: I didn't realize Heritage Hills where Ken Dilger went. That's the school that Florence Henderson's high school consolidated into.
9: Yeah, Dale, Indiana's where Florence Henderson is from. He lived right there next to the world's largest outdoor public bath. Holiday World.
8: Free soft drinks. All right, John will be with you 3 o'clock. Total Wine up in Nora. We'll be back with you 10 o'clock tomorrow. 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
10: I'll be stalking complacency. 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
27: 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What a disaster of a Monday night for the Giants.
25: Live from the Rich Eisen Show studio in Los Angeles. Earlier on the show, Pro Football Hall of Famer Kurt Warner. Coming up, the Ringer NFL insider Tom Pelissero. Pro Football Hall of Famer Bill Cowher. And now, it's Rich Eisen.
27: Number two of the Rich Eisen Show is on the air. Great hour. In hour number one, Kurt Warner joined us. I gave my top five most disappointing teams for the first 2 weeks of the season. I was disappointed for Giants fans because the news is, in fact, the worst when it comes to Jackson Dart. He's going to have season-ending surgery, according to everybody who covers the National Football League. He's going to be out for the season. He did, in fact, suffer a season-ending knee injury on Monday night. After all of that, and, you know, Tom Pelissero of Netflix is about to join us to and the Ringer to let us know what's going on that front. And we just finished hour number one about there's no real options for the Giants to go acquire a quarterback unless I'm missing anything. No one's going to trade them quarterback depth at this point of their season because they're but for the grace of the football gods go they. I mean, for instance, Chris, would you, as a Patriot fan, be willing to flip Tommy Cutlets back to the Giants at this part of your season? He's backing up Drake May.
28: No.
27: Not a chance.
28: Yeah, no chance.
27: I mean, Baron Morton, a rookie that they got in the seventh round out of Texas Tech, would be backing up Drake May in their follow-up of the AFC Championship season.
28: Can't do it.
27: They're just not. You know? Oof. And joining us back on the program, one of our favorites, Tommy P. is here, everybody. Tom Pelissero. Good to see you, Tom.
29: Tommy P.
30: Good to see you, Rich. What's up to the boys in the studio?
29: Hey, what's up, baby? Good
30: to see you, yo.
28: That is a crystal clear 4K camera.
29: Look at that.
28: Look at you.
27: All these people from Netflix and the Ring who are hiding their screens in the Zoom are all like, what's happening? Right? This is the regular. This is the regular when you show up.
30: How we doing?
28: Glad to say what's up.
27: Good to see you, pal.
30: Yeah. Good to see you.
27: Why did Jackson Dart walk us through? Walk us through the decision and what next?
30: The initial hope was that Jackson Dart just had an MCL injury. Those a lot of times are non-surgical. You can be back anywhere from 2 to 6 weeks, depending on the severity of the injury. You know, all the signs at the stadium were the MCL was the concern. Jackson standing on the sideline. He apparently wanted to go back in the game and they had to take his uniform away from him at halftime. The issue that they ran into was really with the meniscus. And I had a doctor explain this to me right after the injury. It's, you know, the meniscus and the MCL are attached. So if you have damage to both, your options are much more limited in terms of how you deal with that meniscus. Normally, if it's just a meniscus injury, you could opt for a trim, which a lot of young players don't do because you can't, your knee can't regenerate the cartilage. You get the full repair and that's long term. Somebody like Jackson who just wants to play might be predisposed to go with that. But when it also involves the MCL, that becomes a virtual impossibility. So he sought a bunch of different medical opinions. Ultimately, it was that additional meniscus damage that led to the final decision. He's going to be out for the year. And as of right now, the quarterback that they just paid a couple of weeks ago, Jameis Winston, on a new extension to be their number two, he did not look good. That's as bad as we've ever seen Jameis Winston look. Like normally, at least when it's bad Jameis Winston, it's the entertaining bad Jameis Winston, where it's three touchdowns and three interceptions. He looked like he forgot how to throw in that game. I don't anticipate that's the Jameis that comes out this week. And at least the schedule is favorable for the Giants over these next few weeks here. They got Tennessee at home. I believe they've got a game against Washington, and they've got a game against, yeah, Arizona is also a home game. Jaden Daniels probably not back at that point. Those are three winnable types of games. So while Joe Shane and John Harbaugh, I'm sure, are exploring all the different options here, my anticipation would be, let's see how these next few weeks go. Let's see what our record is. These are games you should be able to win, even with a backup quarterback here. And if they're afloat and Jameis is the thing that's holding them back, maybe that's when you start to think a little bit bolder.
27: Yeah, there's no market, right? Like we were talking at the end of hour one, top before you zoomed in here, Tom, that why would any team trade their quarterback depth? I mean, case in point, Falcons on QB4 in quarter number eight of this season, right? Obviously, and we'll get to the Bears quarterback situation in a moment. Case Keenum might be starting on ESPN on Monday night. And J.J. McCarthy right there in your home state of Minnesota. He was one snap away from potentially getting back in the game for the Vikings in Chicago, where he had his first big start as a Viking last year. I mean, why would anybody, is there a market? Is there a possibility? Are the Giants kicking tires? Best you can tell, Tom?
30: The Giants are going to explore every option here. But again, I don't anticipate them doing something right now. You don't give Jameis that contract extension if you're thinking, hey, if something happens to Jackson, we're immediately replacing Jameis. Having said that, most backup quarterbacks, you're just hoping you can get through four games. Nobody's planning their quarterback room going, all right, if our quarterback goes down, we got a guy who can step in and play the next 15. That's just, if a guy was good enough to do that, he wouldn't be a backup quarterback. He'd be making a lot more money and being a starter. So there is a price at which teams will move guys. You know, almost every player in the NFL, unless you're, you know, Josh Allen, Patrick Mahomes, there's a number at which you can be traded. The immediate names that would come to mind would be Mac Jones in San Francisco. Yes, Brock Purdy misses some time virtually every year, but Mac would like to be a starter again. Could they get a call on him? Is there something that would make sense? Maybe there's a player involved that could increase the price tag. That would be one that I think until we get past the trade line deadline, every team that loses a quarterback is going to be at least having to think about Mac Jones. You do have J.J. McCarthy. That one's probably a little bit different where Minnesota has Carson Wentz there. He was the two going into the season. I don't know that, you know, they're really all that concerned necessarily, even though Kevin O'Connell said over and over, we've seen we need three, if not four quarterbacks here. But there's a price at which I believe that they would be willing to move on from J.J. McCarthy. You got other teams that are carrying, you know, three quarterbacks on the 53. You know, Spencer Rattler, there were calls to New Orleans about him during the regular season. You know, Joe Flacco got traded last year. Different situation. Again, Joe Burrow's another guy who misses time basically every year, and they value Flacco, where last year Cleveland, you know, Flacco was not going to be the difference between them going to the Super Bowl or not, so they traded him for what they could get. We know Anthony Richardson wanted to trade early in the offseason, but he's the two behind Daniel Jones who also misses time every year. The price would have to be significant. I don't anticipate any of those guys, you know, getting dealt for like a conditional seventh round pick. You're going to have to step up to the plate. And that's one reason that I don't foresee the Giants jumping out right away and making a big trade. Now, as we get further into the season, that's where, Rich, some of those other, the wild card scenarios come into play. You know, right now, the LA Chargers are 0-2. You look at their upcoming schedule. If they're 1-5, 0-6, I don't think that they trade Justin Herbert, but you can bet they're going to get calls about Justin Herbert, because why not? Bad teams, if you're having a bad season, people are going to sit there and, you know, frankly, try to take advantage of you and go after your good players. That's where the way the season plays out is going to determine a whole lot of different things. And the more quarterbacks that get hurt, the more the price might go up to a point where a team goes, gosh, for our number two quarterback, it's hard to turn down, say, a third round pick.
27: Yeah, I know that, but the Giants also don't want to give up a significant draft capital for a quarterback, one would think, because this is not a career ending injury for Jackson Dart, right? I mean, like, he's going to come back from it. So you're not going to give up a bunch of draft capital for somebody that would supplant him, one would think. Although, you're giving me this.
30: Well, the injury is not career ending,
27: right?
30: But the timeline is career altering. The Giants have not had Jackson Dart. I mean, the stat that was out there last night of how often Jackson and Malik Nabers and Cam Scadaboo have been on the field together, it's like 4% of the snaps.
27: Yes.
30: That's supposed to be your young core. Dart is not available. And he took it. I mean, it's a bad luck, high, low hit. We all saw the knee cave in to the inside. The reality is he's a young quarterback who just hasn't been available. So think about the other teams, Rich, that have had that type of trajectory with a young quarterback that they invested a lot in. Anthony Richardson with the Colts, two injury-plagued years. What do? They go out and they sign Daniel Jones to be their starter. J.J. McCarthy, two injury-plagued years. What do? They go out and they sign Kyler Murray, and they bring in back Carson Wentz to be the third quarterback in the room. At some point, you know, you're losing the advantage that you have with these rookie quarterback deals. Jackson Dart's going to be in year three. The last cheap year, I guess year four is the last cheap year, but, you know, you're getting deeper into the contract here. At what point do the Giants go, hey, we love you, we believe in you, we got to draft another guy and then maybe have a competition here, or sign somebody or trade for somebody? That the timeline alters how they have to look at this, and it won't be driven entirely by how they play this season without Jackson Dart. It'll also be about how does this college draft class do? Remember, new head coach from when they drafted Dart. There's a lot of different questions that this raises, even though ultimately, you know, they didn't have a lot of good options with Dart, and the one they chose is the one that's the best for his long term.
27: This is why you're Bill Simmons and Ted Sarandos' new best friend. Information like that, and then throwing out those breadcrumbs, like you're like, hey, maybe Eli's nephew, you know? I mean, who knows how high of a draft choice they have? Yada, yada, yada. Okay. I said it. You didn't. Tom Pelissero.
30: More teams. Okay. We all sat there at the start of the season and looked at the teams, Rich, that could be drafting a quarterback high in next year's draft. And you were obviously looking at Miami. You're looking at the Jets with three first-round picks. You're looking at Cleveland with two first-round picks. You're talking about Arizona with Jacoby Brissett back, you know, in a contract year. Talking about Minnesota because Kyler Murray's got a no-tag clause and he controls his future. But the way seasons evolve, like, there are times where a completely surprising team ends up with a really high draft pick. You know, it happened where, you know, the Colts didn't have Peyton Manning for a year, and all of a sudden they take Andrew Luck. And that ended in a way that they couldn't have envisioned. But that set a totally different course than you would have ever thought with one of the dominant teams of the entire, you know, late 90s and the 2000s in Indianapolis. Who knows what team that is? Maybe it is the Chargers if this season continues to go that direction. Again, I'm not sitting here telling you they're going to trade Justin Herbert. We all know Jim Harbaugh has made abundantly clear how he feels about Justin Herbert, but they've got murderer's row on the schedule over the next 4 to 6 weeks here, and an 0-2 record against two of the worst teams in the NFL from a year ago. That's how fast the NFL turns.
27: Hey, brother, Josh Rosen once said 9 mistakes were taken before me, and he knew the call was, he had no idea the call was eventually going to come from within the house for Kyler Murray, who's now on Minnesota, et cetera, et cetera, et cetera. What's the deal with Jaden Daniels? In our conversation so far, Dan Quinn took to the microphone in the DMV and said no timetable on his return. Tom, what can you tell me?
30: I don't anticipate he's going to play this week. I would think that this is at least 3 to 4 weeks for Jaden Daniels.
27: Okay.
30: I don't get the sense that Jaden wants to go down the path of IR or surgery. Could he come back wearing a brace, you know, and be able to protect the elbow? He got hurt on a play, Rich, that frankly, and I say this with all respect to all professional athletes, but that's not the type of play you expect somebody to dislocate their elbow. Correct. Where literally he gets stepped on and is just bracing himself. He stayed up well enough to throw the ball away. those are the things you look at, and it's like, all right, we have to approach this differently. He's had three injuries to that elbow now. We have to do things, a little bit in a different way, which is why he's seeking all these different opinions. He's visiting with another specialist today. I anticipate by Thursday, Friday, we're going to know what the path is, whether it is surgical, whether it's a longer-term type of a thing. But Jaden Daniels will be back at some point this season. The Commanders' problem is they're 0-2, and they've got the Seahawks on Sunday. That looks like 0-3 unless Marcus Mariota plays at an exceptional level. Jaden Daniels looked good prior to the injury. That was one of my main takeaways out of week one was, gosh, when this guy is healthy, he's running all over the field. They took the Eagles to the wire. They're in that game against the Cowboys until he goes down. It's just, it's tough. It is tough when you, have just the repeat types of injuries. And oh, by the way, you know, these are some of the same guys who you're talking about, whether it's Jaden, whether it's Caleb, whether in another year it would be Jackson Dart. Like, are these the guys that are going to help move that quarterback market? Now you're sitting there, and when guys are getting hurt, it's like, do we even pick up the fifth-year option on the guy? I would certainly think the Commanders are approaching this like that's a no-brainer. But at some point, you got to stay on the field and be available, because when he's out there, Jaden Daniels is electric.
27: So it's... Mariota versus Winston coming up in a few weeks, like it's 2015 all over again.
30: It's unbelievable.
27: It is. You know, what's the scoop with the quarterback situation in Chicago? Case Keenum might start Monday night. Tom?
30: Well, Tyson Bagent is in the concussion protocol. Most players, when they're in the protocol, miss a week, but there's different severities of concussions. People are on a different timeline. There's a 5-step process that we all know about, and they got the extra day. It's a Monday night game. They like Tyson Bagent enough that they did the same thing with him that the Giants did with Jameis Winston, which is sign your backup quarterback to a pretty solid money extension. Ben Johnson is a big Tyson Bagent believer. So let's see how we go through this week. You know, the good news that I reported on Monday was Caleb Williams went down in such a way that I think everybody watching, including Tom Brady, who said a word that you usually don't, or, you know, that was in the Jaden Daniels one, but yes. The announcer sounded very worried about what happened to Caleb Williams. You heard Caleb screaming out. You heard the things that were on the sideline and the scene with the card. You thought this guy's done for the year. The thing I was drawn to, Rich, was, you know, Caleb is scrambling and he kind of looks over his shoulder. He's not looking for a defender. He felt something pop. So my first inclination was, this guy either had a hamstring tendon avulsion where it ripped off the bone or he popped his Achilles. For it to be a hamstring injury that, even though it's unlikely that he plays Monday night, they haven't ruled him out for that game against the Eagles. It's all going to be about how he rehabs, how he's feeling, and can he protect himself on the field knowing that his legs are usually a great asset. The fact that this is a week-to-week deal with Caleb Williams is a huge relief for Chicago, and whether it's Bagent or it's Case Keenum, you know, they got their work cut out against an Eagles team that, you know, as usual, Rich, I feel like any season – any time of year, we're like, well, the Eagles don't look that great. What's the record? They're 2-0. Yep, they're on top of the division, and, you know, we just kind of have to get used to it. They're going to win games in different ways, and Jalen Hurts is a big reason they're winning them.
27: So sooner rather than later scale, it's Caleb, then it's Jaden Daniels, and obviously Jackson Dart next year.
30: That is correct. Yep, Kyler's back this week. I mean, Sam Darnold, I would say 50-50 right now. Okay. If he plays this week. Really weird injury, you know? I mean, they announced it as a hip, you know, it's in the same area as the glute. It was a tendon deal. But again, a scary injury where you saw him limping off the field. And it's like, is this guy going to be out long term? No, he's been on a rehab path. He's going to practice this week. And I think it's a coin flip if we see Sam Darnold out there against the Commanders.
27: Okay. What am I missing here? So how about this one? This is a Kyler Murray, how much runway does he get situation in Minnesota?
30: Carson Wentz, I know the weather was a huge factor, but they just won a game scoring 9 points. I don't know. I don't think that even if Carson had gone in there and scored 30 on the Bears, that they weren't going to go back to Kyler once he cleared the concussion protocol, because they feel like Kyler is a difference maker, not just in terms of what he can do, but what he makes defenses do. It's really hard to spy Kyler and double Justin Jefferson. And that, even though you've seen the chemistry with Jefferson and Carson Wentz, it alters the numbers of how defenses can play you. Minnesota, you know, they I don't know when the last time was that they just won a normal game. Like, it always seems to be some type of catastrophe, or they're down, or it's low scoring. Brian Flores with essentially a no-name defense. I think people are getting to know Dallas Turner at this point. He's a really good player. Obviously, Harrison Smith coming back and being the quarterback on that side of the ball really helps them. But Brian Flores is out there taking a Bears team that scored 59 and holding them to 6. Again, with the weather, I understand that was a factor. DeAndre Swift's fumble was a huge factor in that game. But we know this. The Vikings are really good on defense. They can find some level of offense. This is a team that's a playoff contender, if not a Super Bowl contender. So with Kyler, yeah, they want to see him play better than he did in the opening game. But, you know, he threw an interception. I think it was his first pass, and then he got knocked out on the second. We haven't really seen Kyler, honestly, in the offense just yet. If he can distribute the football, they got some issues in the running back room right now where Aaron Jones is really the only healthy guy. But they're pretty good up front on both sides of the ball. Like, they're a more dangerous team than I think a lot of people would have given them credit for going into the season.
27: All right, last one for you. The team that your contacts, people you chit-chat with, you know, I love asking this question. Blowing your phone up about this team through 2 weeks is which, Tom?
30: I would say to a certain extent it's the Steelers, and that's on a couple of different planes here. One, you know, Aaron Rodgers just got shelled last week. He was under constant duress. And if they can't protect a 42-year-old quarterback, it's going to be a long season on offense. I'm confident that Mike McCarthy and his staff are going to come up with a plan to take some of those hits off of him and go in. But, like, DK hasn't played his best. Pittman's been hurt. Defensively, the Steelers are really good. But they also have an issue with their cornerback, Joey Porter Jr., that we're going into week 3, and we still have no idea when or if he's going to play for the Steelers again. I would certainly tell you, Rich, Omar Khan's phone has been ringing about this. Mm. There would be trade interest. There are some obvious teams that could use an upgrade, one of whom had their owner walking through the bowels of the stadium last week saying nothing more dangerous than an old man with money. Could the Cowboys go out and swing a trade for Joey Porter Jr.? Could a team like the Lions that's super shorthanded at that position? It's not going to be cheap. That's the thing. They have no reason to give Joey Porter Jr. away. There's no contract talks at this point. They may have run at it before the season. Organizational policy, the Steelers don't negotiate beyond week 1. So far, that's held true with Porter. So his options are you either play it out in Pittsburgh and come back. They got the Bengals this week. They could certainly use him. You get traded someplace else and play it out there, or maybe get paid there, but probably at this stage, play it out there. Or you don't play at all. You know, he does have this back thing, tightness, whatever you want to call it. It keeps cropping up. Is he going to be out there this week? Anything's on the table. But I would say that, you know, there's an equal likelihood at this point, Rich, of him being traded at some point as there is that he plays this thing out with the Steelers.
27: The Ringer NFL show and social media is where you can find Tom Pelissero every day and every week as well, depending on how you wish to consume his material. And keep it up and you'll wind up on The Diplomat in a few future seasons. Keep going.
28: That would be amazing.
27: Yeah, by the way,
30: I just want to be on this. Is it cake? That's all I want. That's my only. Man, like, it's my kids.
28: Big hit.
30: That's where I would have made it.
27: This is what happens. See, look behind you, man.
28: Is that helmet a cake?
27: Yeah, football. Yeah. There's so many items behind you. We can wonder if it is cake. You know what I mean?
28: Yeah.
27: Let's do that.
30: To be clear, I would want a judge, not bake.
27: Understood.
30: Me baking, they would just go, that one, that's not cake.
27: Okay. We make wishes come true.
28: You could host, fill in for Mikey Day. You filled in for us.
30: Fantastic. Never know.
27: Tom, great to see you, pal. Great to see you.
30: Great to see you guys.
27: Ladies and gentlemen, also, he writes his own Substack, The Sweep.
28: The Sweep.
27: Check out that as well. Tom Pelissero, The Ringer, and
28: love The Sweep.
27: Spotify. So many different ways to find Tommy P. There he goes.
28: I signed up for that newsletter.
27: Dude, you locked eyes at me when he's just like, hey, if the Chargers keep losing, phone line's going to ring. And that was the overreaction Monday tweet you sent. Because, again, you've been getting tweets from people on Sunday night saying,
28: just ask this an overreaction. Wild ass takes.
27: Yeah. And we're going to start using them at the end of Overreaction Monday every single week.
28: We're doing a tweet of the week, and the one this week was, you know, if they start out, you know, oh, and whatever, Vikings have a good defense. Should they godfather for Herbert? And you said it was crazy.
27: And I'm like, next time, choose one that's a little bit closer to the strike zone. The ABS had it a foot outside. And he's just like, hey, in a few weeks.
28: Maybe.
27: Get out of here. 844 204 Rich, number to dial right here on the show. My power rankings. Ooh. He did refer to Jerry Jones saying nothing's more dangerous than an old man with money.
28: Oh, you didn't see, you didn't hear that?
27: Walking
28: in the bowels.
27: He has since followed up on that comment.
28: Okay, great.
27: About what he means by that.
28: Excellent, excellent. Deshaun Watson.
27: That sounded like something straight out of Succession, man.
28: Bust
27: the butt. 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I have no idea what that means at the end. I keep reading it.
0: I've been wondering.
27: You know what I mean? 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
27: Redemption. 844-204-RICH, number to dial. Let's take some phone calls here. Evan in Denver, Colorado wants to chime in. What's up, Evan?
19: Hey, how's it going? Hey, I was just wondering, it doesn't make sense for the Giants to trade for a QB right now, but what do you think might be stopping them, or what do you think about them calling up Jimmy G and see what he's doing?
27: I would do it. I just don't know. I have no idea why he doesn't play football now. What's the scoop?
28: Yeah.
27: He might be done. He might not be done. I don't know. If I was the Rams, I would never have entered this season without a veteran behind, who's done it before, behind Matthew Stafford.
28: He's only 34.
27: I would kick a tire on him. And again, the only reason why the Giants are, this is even in a conversation, is because of how poorly Jameis Winston played on Monday night. It was just a shocker.
28: Yeah.
27: I thought he was going to come out and start winging it around, and this would be one of those legend of Jameis games on a Monday night that we'd be talking about the next day. Maybe they didn't win, but at least it would be one of those, like, all right, they're, you know, a higher register, which is our Thursday show. All right, I mean, like, hey, maybe the Giants can pull something off.
28: Yeah.
27: I don't even think any three of us, if I may, not to speak higher register or regular register, are going to endeavor that as a conversation tomorrow on our higher register segment. Evan, thanks for the call. I mean, that's not a bad idea. But again, anybody you bring in, you know, could potentially upset the apple cart in terms of locker room. Hey, we're all Jameis guys. We're going to rally around Jameis. And now you're bringing in somebody else. Like, you don't believe in him. It's not just that. It's just like the next step. You got to bring in a third. You got to bring in a backup. They didn't have a backup. Like, it would have been Braxton Berrios.
28: Right.
27: You know what I mean? Right. If Jameis couldn't answer the bell on Monday night.
28: They have to sign one or two more guys.
27: Somebody's coming in.
28: Yeah.
27: And so you might as well bring in somebody that's got experience, I would think. Al in Connecticut wants to chat in here on the program. What's up, Al?
4: Good to hear your voice. Hello, gentlemen. Long time listener, first time caller.
27: Okay, very good.
4: Always wanted to say that. I'm a Giants fan. I'm 63. Most of my life been a Giants fan. I think the Giants should go after J.J. McCarthy. He's a third stringer. Clearly, Minnesota doesn't want him. I think they're looking for a right trade bait. Giants should go after him. I saw Sunday night's game or Monday night's game. Jameis is probably great in the clubhouse, but the guy could have hit the broadside of a barn if the barn walked up to him. So they need to do something.
27: And I appreciate the call, Al. My thoughts on McCarthy. You know how I feel about him. Okay,
5: look at you yelling at me yesterday about it. And
27: hold on a minute. I'm just. Hey, you mentioned it with like 30 seconds to go, so I had to shorthand it. I wasn't, as I told you, giving you the high hat.
5: high hat.
27: You know,
7: snare.
27: I'm just looking here because again, to have a full conversation about this, you've got to look at the Vikings practice squad. Who is there a quarterback on the practice squad?
5: Let's see.
27: I'm trying to find this on the fly here. Is Max Brosmer still in the system? Because he's not on the 53 man. And you have to look at that, because if you send JJ McCarthy somewhere else, then the practice squad is you're gonna have to hire a third stringer, I would think. And so I would disagree with the Minnesota doesn't want him anymore. I disagree with that. They just don't want to start him anymore because they have better options in their minds to win right now. But if you are the Giants, you call him up and say, we'll give you a 3 or a 4 for him, bring him in, and you start coaching him up in your system, and if Jameis struggles, you throw the kid out there, and then all of a sudden it's a Jackson Dart, J.J. McCarthy training camp the next year? I mean, there have been worse. Maybe, yeah. There have been worse conversations to have, or there have been worse class problems to have. Have we determined? I don't know.
28: Brosmer's on the practice squad.
27: Okay, so then you bring him up. You send McCarthy to the Giants, and then now you're back to Max Brosmer. Or you really do like J.J. McCarthy. You don't know what's going to happen. You're going to hold on to him. It's entirely possible you have to turn to him, and he's a better option than Brosmer. But if I'm the Vikings, I'm like, forget it. Yeah, I'm not doing that now.
5: It's not his team's place to help them. You're right. You know, this isn't fantasy where we can ask for someone to trade you someone so you don't get cut in the sleeper league. This is real.
27: Or it's like Cooper's fantasy where 15-year-olds call other 15-year-olds and say, I want somebody, and then spends the next 5 minutes denigrating that somebody to make you trade him away to that person.
5: Very, very different.
28: Right.
27: You know,
28: I'm doing you a favor.
27: I don't, you know what I mean? I want this person, but you're not that bad.
28: Yeah, just give him to me.
5: Yeah. Like I said, or offer somebody money to.
28: I was trying.
5: You did your best.
27: Jason in Asheville, North Carolina, just chimed in. Let's take Jason's call. What's up, Jason?
8: What's going on, fellas? First time in a long time. Last time I called, my son was a newborn baby, and now I'm about to go pick him up in first grade.
27: Hey.
28: So, wow.
8: I know that you and Brogman, me and Brogman are kind of in that same boat.
28: I know that boat,
8: cheers,
28: buddy.
8: To you boys.
27: Okay.
8: Hey, I wanted to talk about, as far as the Niners go, something that I don't hear talked about a lot is, all these top players that are on the squad, George Kittle, Trent Williams, Fred Warner, Nick Bosa, Dre Greenlaw, I don't know of another team in the last decade plus that's been able to, you know, maintain a core, so to speak, and have tenured players. Kyle Juszczyk, another guy. And I have to believe that that has something to do with success, familiarity, and especially starting off hot this year. So I was curious of what you had to say about that.
27: Listen, when you have Hall of Famers on your roster and you could keep them intact, and you know, and then you've got a coach that's not going anywhere, and you heard how Kittle spoke about Kyle Shanahan yesterday, you're going to win more often than not. I mean, that's for darn sure. And they just, I don't know. I love the job that Lynch does. And then obviously they've had a revolving door defensive coordinator last couple of years. But when you can replace Robert Saleh with Raheem Morris, that's not bad either. You know?
8: Yeah. I just find it interesting in 2026 where players are, you know, not able to stay with teams as long as they were able to back in the day. And, you know, I think of the Eagles as one of the few squads and maybe even Kansas City out there that are able to keep their guys and kind of have sustained success. Just think it's a rare thing to see nowadays.
27: Okay, Jason. And again, when you pick up your son, remember, ask your son what his favorite part of school was today. Don't say how was school because you're not going to get the answer you're looking for.
8: He's going to tell me lunch was incredibly insane. He's still not used to it, man.
27: Okay.
8: Too many kids out there.
27: Check that box. That's Jason in Asheville, North Carolina.
28: How was school today? Good.
5: Good.
27: By the way, here's...

0: Kyler Murray out there. Like, oh, you know what I mean?
1: Look at you.
2: He's small on the court.
0: On the NBA court. Yeah,
2: but on the field.
0: NFL, I mean, he's pass. Sick, you know?
2: I'm a little disappointed in myself that he wasn't the first person I thought of. Whoever did that, bravo.
0: By the way, sign OG to play wide out.
2: Oh, right?
1: Right.
0: You know what I mean?
2: Throw up a Hail Mary.
0: Have Cat be on, like, field goal block.
1: One thing you don't have to work on in practice with those two is the tip drill.
0: Tip drill.
2: Right?
0: I mean, just saying.
1: Orange and blue skies, baby.
2: You know what? I mean, it sounds funny, but if I'm a Giants fan, I don't really have a lot of faith in this season. I mean, we can try to sugarcoat it, but I remember when Dak snapped his ankle on that Giants field when we played them. I knew the season was over.
3: It isn't even stevia.
1: Brunson's unavailable because he's got SNL first up later, I believe.
0: This weekend?
1: Is it this weekend? I think it is Saturday night.
3: Live.
1: Jalen Brunson is probably right now in a script meeting in New York City.
3: Absolutely.
1: I'd imagine. Yeah.
0: December 26th, this weekend.
1: This weekend. Wow. Jalen Brunson hosting SNL. But after that.
0: Available?
1: Yeah.
0: For a couple weeks.
1: Against the Cardinals, week four. Coach them up.
0: They should do it.
1: All right. Take a break. 844-204-RICH. Number to dial right here on the program. My power rankings and Bill Cowher. 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

0: Oh, last year. Last year was his coach of the year campaign. If he does it again this year, it's now meeting expectations.
1: Kellen Moore, your favorite.
0: Kellen Moore is currently the favorite through 2 weeks.
1: Yeah.
0: Okay. What's Jim Harbaugh, coach of the year?
1: Jim? Unavailable. Oh. He's last, 80-1.
0: 80-1.
2: Wow.
1: He's tied with Dan Quinn.
2: Woof.
0: Guess what? We're going to keep monitoring this week to week. Watch it rise. Like Lazarus from the ashes, right? I don't even know if that's inappropriate.
1: If you want to parlay Jim Harbaugh, coach of the year, and Deshaun, comeback player of the
0: what
1: year.
0: What do you got?
2: What do we got?
1: Let's see.
0: What do you got?
1: A $1 bet will win you $6,000.
0: Wild. What is these? Chris Brockman's wild parlays? Yeah,
1: this is a wild future.
0: Chris wild future?
1: This is a wild future.
2: Chris Brockman's wild future.
1: Wild futures. Yeah, Harbaugh, coach of the year, Deshaun, comeback.
2: A dollar, just put a buck. Oh,
0: this is, by the way, the suggestions about what the Giants should do just get wilder and wilder. The phone lines are lit. I can't wait to take this call when we come back about what the Giants should do. You see line one there, Christopher?
1: Well, I see line six, too.
0: I didn't see line six. Okay.
1: Oh, I mean, line one is great also.
0: Oh, my God. 844-204-RICH. It's so great. This season, man. Nuts.
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6: Back here on the Rich Eisen Show. 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
7: Come on, Rich.
6: Everybody wants to know what the Giants are going to do, because the way Jameis Winston looked on Monday night in support of Jackson Dart, who's not coming back this year, it was so dire, the Giants cannot sit tight. Yeah. Jimmy G's been one suggestion.
8: Yep.
6: Another one is Zach Wilson. Okay. And again, I'd want a gajillion GoPros in the homes of every New York Giants fan or workplaces of every New York Giants fan that would learn that the former Jet quarterback is the Giants' choice to try and save the season. How did that work out the last time Zach Wilson was chosen to save a season for a quarterback that suddenly went poof on a Monday night game?
8: Well, he won seven games, right?
6: Yeah, just enough to not get a better quarterback in the draft.
7: It's true. You guys are mad.
6: Don't bring it up.
8: Tell him out there to lose.
7: Not happy.
6: Wayne in Richmond, Virginia has an idea.
9: Wayne, what's
6: in your head? What's your idea, Wayne? What do you got?
9: How you doing, Rich? First time calling, long time listener.
6: Oh, hey. Wayne, so you're coming out of the gate with this one, is what you're saying. You're coming in out of the gate for the first time with this one, Wayne.
9: Yeah, why not keep it on the wild side?
6: What do you got?
9: Well, even though I'm not a Giants fan, I think the Giants should save their picks and their trades and give Philip Rivers a call. He looked sharp when he came out of retirement last year.
6: Oh, yeah.
9: Still got a lot of zip on the ball. Coach Harbaugh will coach him up.
6: Philip Rivers.
9: At least give him a call.
6: He did it last year. What's another year to push back his Hall of Fame induction eligibility?
8: Another year of insurance.
6: That's it.
7: Yeah.
6: Wayne in Richmond, you call back. Where have you been all our lives, Wayne?
8: Keep it wild.
9: Driving a tractor trailer.
6: Okay.
8: Oh, I'm mad.
6: Well, Wayne, hope everything's all right with the diesel prices for you and your business and your family. I send my best to you, and hopefully we can help pass the time while you do your gig. And thank you for this content. You for the content.
8: I'm so mad I didn't.
6: Wayne and Richmond.
8: Philip Rivers.
6: What if Philip Rivers comes off of the
8: high school
6: coaching couch again, right? He leaves the pickup drop off line one more time. Shows up.
7: Those are tough lines.
6: Wait for it. To the team that drafted him.
10: Oh, that's true.
8: Fact. I see
6: you. Tries his hardest like he did last year, okay, but still struggles to put wins on the board.
10: All right.
6: And suddenly helps the team that drafted him and traded him for Arch's uncle. Yep. Is now in a position to draft Arch Manning himself and show up and try and win championships for the franchise that Uncle Eli brought two trophies. Can't make it up.
8: I can't have Arch with the Giants.
6: Can't make it up.
7: Is that in the script, TJ?
6: There is a little matter of Philip wanting to do it.
10: Well, yeah.
6: B.
10: He's coaching high school right now.
6: Yeah. B. And here's a B as well. There's still Jackson Dart. His career's not over. And then there's the other option here is that this happens and we do get to use the avatar of Philip Rivers Tribal Council over and over and over again.
7: God, my back.
10: Do love that.
6: That was the avatar that we created for our fantasy possibility based on last year when he had a conversation with his family. His family.
10: I lost in the first round.
6: Family. You know?
10: To flat betting the turkey.
6: There it is. Philip Rivers Tribal Council. Are those his real children that are behind him that he had a conversation with? I doubt it.
7: Right?
6: Did you ask AI?
10: Yeah, I don't know.
6: Show us what you think Philip Rivers' kids look like. Yeah. They're all beautiful, handsome, and beautiful children.
10: Yeah, I don't know.
8: I'm saying they're not his.
10: How I constructed that.
6: So we've had Zach Wilson, Philip, and Jimmy G, right?
10: Yeah, Jimmy G, yeah.
6: Should we put a... A poll out there?
10: Like a poll out? What should the Giants do?
6: Well, stick with Jameis.
8: I mean, ultimately,
6: that's what they're going to do.
7: Yeah, exactly.
8: By the way, Rich, you were asking me about Stephen Jones, and I told you I keep in touch with Tad Carper, who's the senior VP of communication for the Cowboys. Yes. Right, but I just looked in my phone, and yes, I do have Stephen Jones' number. I completely forgot it was in
10: there. Yeah, of course.
6: I remember that you came up to me at the combine after Stephen Jones stopped by.
8: All right. Well, that you should be happy number. I'm not using
6: numbers.
8: It.
10: FaceTime Stephen Jones right now.
6: And ask for shoes.
10: Tickets?
7: No, he needs tickets for the game.
6: Oh, that's right. He needs to go to Rio.
10: You need a ride.
7: And the Rams.
10: A ride down there. Tickets
7: and
10: shoes. Go.
8: Rich, as a representative of the RES Rich Eisen show, you should probably be happy that I'm not hitting them up because it would be a reflection.
6: Why? I don't care.
8: Because it would be a reflection upon you.
6: I don't mind it. It's great content for the show if you wind up going to the Metroplex, hopping the... When are they leaving? They're leaving the day before the game?
8: Well, according to Jane Slater this morning, they're leaving Thursday.
6: Thursday.
10: There you go. You got time.
6: Yeah. We got tonight.
8: Guess what?
10: Just sitting around.
6: Tonight, you fly to Dallas, you hop on their team plane, you go with them.
8: That would be great, except for one thing.
6: What's that?
8: What would keep me from going out of the country?
7: Oh,
6: you don't have your passport?
7: He still doesn't have a passport.
10: Oh,
7: he can't go anywhere. He's stuck.
6: This guy.
7: He can't leave. That's actually funny.
6: You don't have an up-to-date passport?
8: Remember what happened? I was going to go to Colombia this summer, and then I went to look at my passport, and it expired. And you've done nothing about it? Have not, because I don't have any plans on going. I didn't have any plans on going anywhere anytime soon.
6: He's treating his passport like it's the ping pong table he got for the Price is Right. It's just going to sit there and just get expired.
8: Well, one day I'll go out.
10: We have 5 years on the ping pong table? Is that what it is?
7: It's coming close.
6: So.
7: Ping pong table isn't even going to be good anymore.
8: The Wolf said she might be interested in buying the ping pong table.
10: All right, the poll is out. What should the Giants do? Stick with Jameis, Zach Wilson, Jimmy G, Philip Rivers.
6: Philip Rivers.
8: Uncle Rico.
6: This has been a great
7: show. He's still around.
6: I love our listeners and viewers.
7: He throws a steak well.
6: They've got vivid imaginations, to say the least. Fantastic. That'll wrap it up for this edition of the Rich Eisen Show. We will chat again on Thursday, everybody.
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9: 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I think he's going to be here 3:30 until 4:30. So my idea is for you guys to get motivated, slide by, grab yourselves just a variety pack, or, you know, take your pick at the tremendous varieties of Cutwater. Have you had Cutwater before? They make the cocktails right there for you, poof, in the can. Seriously, awesome. So get here, and you can have a conversation with Kenny. You can sign up to win Colts tickets as well, because our good friend Peyton is staked out over at that table as you walk in, and you can sign up to win Colts tickets. So why not on a Wednesday you do that? So, yeah, on a Wednesday here in Nora at Total Wine, and Ken Dilger is the Cutwater Colts legend on this Wednesday afternoon. The former tight end is going to be here probably at the bottom of the hour. We will chat with him on what is going to be an incredible busy show. In fact, we are busy today, we are busy tomorrow, busy on Friday, I'm busy on Saturday, busy on Sunday. You love this time of year. Now, what you have to have happen, you got to have the Colts team, like, wake it up a little bit. If you guys notice now, there is even more pressure on Lou Anarumo. You know, now even those that were on board with this and thought that this could be a sneaky Super Bowl team, I don't know how in the bag you have to be to think about that before the start of the season. However, now everybody's kind of changed over with the way this defense historically has looked so bad. Now might there be a change? And I've said this before. I think you go into Sunday and, you know, me and the must win, and everybody, you know, laughs about that, but there's nothing that has never been any more accurate than that coming up on Sunday against the Texans. Two teams that are 0-2 are going to clash, and the Colts have to come away with their first win of the season, without a doubt. And then you got to go to London, and with the Commanders being your foe, without under center Jaden Daniels, you cannot lose in London, England, my God, to Marcus Mariota. I don't care how bad your defense has played so far this year. You've got to have just a little bit of pride. So there's going to be the tipping point. And I've said this already. I said this at the start of the year. You know, once that week number one went all haywire defensively, that's when somebody could end up getting clipped. Now, would I expect it? No. But you go 0-4 and you're dismal and you lose to Marcus Mariota in a different country, then we've got some issues coming back home. Yeah, we got some serious issues coming back home. But we'll get into all that and more. Kevin Bowen, who has been staked out at the Colts complex earlier today. Shane Steichen met with the media. Darius Slayton now is practicing over there, the former teammate with the Giants of Daniel Jones. He is going to be the stopgap while we await Alec Pierce, who was placed, not surprising, placed on IR. He'll miss at least the next 4 weeks. And if you're like me and you're probably not going to hold your breath, then I don't see anything wrong with it. I'm not holding my breath on after the next 4 weeks. I'm just not doing it. But that was the news from today. And we'll talk to Kevin about that and about the defense, about Shane Steichen. We got some Shane Steichen, what he had in response to a lot of the questions from a little bit earlier today. We'll get to something I didn't get to yesterday. And again, shout out to our friends from Hearst and Lamontes as we were downtown at Pivot Bar and Balcony. It was a great time per usual. I'll get to the Fever coming up here in just a minute. They get a win last night, a much needed win last night. Even though, Cheryl Reeves and, you know, Minnesota kind of handled things really weird. Whatever, you have to do what you have to do, and the Fever go out, look really good early, and have that lull as you start the second half. It was like a lull that almost led them down a path to embarrassment, but they picked it back up, and really put the hammer down against the second and third stringers of Minnesota. But we'll get to that. You had to have it, and you had it last night. That was good. But, you know, we were talking, you know, about the whole thing yesterday. Jeff Saturday had some comments, and it was almost like, he was forced into the comments when he was talking about the matchup with the Texans and the Colts. We'll get to that coming up a little bit later on as well. In fact, we have a lot to get to on this particular show. As I mentioned, Kevin Bowen joins us coming up in the 4 o'clock hour. John McClain, he is a longtime coverer of the Houston Texans. He will join us coming up in the 5 o'clock hour for his summary of what this thing has been so far. I actually heard Mark Vandermeer, the voice of the Texans, on with Jake a little bit earlier today. He seems to think this is something that they can easily change trajectory and pull out. Good to see you. And pull this thing back up in Houston. I don't know if we feel the same. Now, again, play-by-play guy may feel that way about that team, but they have some similar problems as the Colts, just on a different side of the football. They can't get anything going. They have significant injuries going on the offensive side of the football, and it's their defense that was supposed to be one of the best in the NFL, and I don't think anybody challenges just how talented the personnel is that they have, but the challenge for them so far this year is they have just had their asses on the field way too much. And they start 0-2. Now, they did start 0-2, if you remember, a year ago, and we saw what transpired at the end of the year. So, you know, this is not new territory for them. However, it seems like that they have a lot of these similar problems, and I don't know if it's going to be as easily hatched out as maybe a lot of people might think. Midweek conversation regarding the Texans and the Colts, and somebody is going to be 0-3 and in a world of hurt before we even get to October, coming up late Sunday afternoon, and it sure as hell better not be the Colts. We shall see. You guys are asking me, you kind of hinted, JMV, on maybe going with the Colts this week. You've had a really good start on your picks so far. What gives? What gives is, I do think if there is any matchup that is conducive, like, I will say this, I trust to a degree the Colts offense. Now, is that going to be compromised? Yeah, because there's no Alec Pierce. And I'm not suggesting that there was a tremendous down-the-field threat as he was a part of the first game and, you know, quarter, whatever he has played so far this year. I don't think that there was really much impact early on this season. So, again, expect teams to bottle up absolutely everything that they possibly can. And that would include Tyler Warren, who is not off to a great productive start, and that would include Jonathan Taylor. And this defense, that's the thing that should worry you. This defense is capable of doing that. They can choke you out, especially when they have an advantage. And believe me, there's not anybody on that defensive side of football that's worried about any of these Colts players going deep. So everybody is going to be playing in a box, a bubble, if you will, and take advantage of the fact that they just have simply no belief in the Colts being able to go down the field. So is that going to be a problem that's going to have to be sidestepped by the team coming up on Sunday, the home team, in fact? That is absolutely it. So that discussion coming up, I mentioned Kev's going to join us in the 4 o'clock hour. I'm sure Ken Dilger's going to have some thoughts. He is our Cutwater Colts legend who's going to join us here. We're at the Total Wine location in Nora, 86th Street. Man, slide by and join us. We would be incredibly happy to see you here, too. I should remind you, coming up tomorrow, week 3 of our Evan Williams Locks and Luna Azul Tequila Shots, we're going to be at Stick and Hack. Stick and Hack, that's a little bit north of Grand Park in Westfield. That's going to be our location coming up tomorrow. Me and Brent Halverson making our picks. Now, Caleb, I think you're going to have to get in touch because you're not going to hoop tonight. You've already told me that. So you're going to have to get in touch with our girl from Sweden. So we're going to have to work her in with a couple of selections at the end of our 4 o'clock hour tomorrow. Do you think you can do that?
0: I think
9: Have you guys made contact with one another yet?
0: Yeah. You didn't want Bruce to be the one this week. Is that right?
9: Well, I mean, I think Bruce and Butch will probably phone anyway, but I was kind of thinking we owe our girl, what's her name again? We owe her a little bit from last week, I think.
0: I think it's Elsa.
9: Elsa. We owe Elsa, and we can also get Elsa tomorrow on the show to go with Northwestern and IU, which is on a Friday night, because we know this to be true. She's already spent time in Bloomington, so we'll go. See if you can get a hold of Elsa, and we'll go Elsa with Northwestern and IU and the Texans and the Colts with an end of the 4 o'clock hour selection coming up tomorrow. I should advise you, too, we'd love to see you, obviously, at Stick and Hack tomorrow in Westfield, but our good friend and, former Green Countyan, but I still think he would call that home because when the Bloomfield Apple Festival 2026 is on the inbound, I have to get a hold of the foremost authority in Greene County about that, and that would be Dallas Mavericks head coach Dusty May. And Dusty May is going to join us coming up at 3:30. Obviously, winning the national title in basketball with Michigan, moving on to the NBA. He is the brand new head coach of the Dallas Mavericks. And also, much like me, a big fan of Greene County and the Bloomfield Apple Festival. So we'll get a breakdown of the 2026 Bloomfield Apple Festival that's coming up in early October with our good friend Dusty May of the Dallas Mavericks. Dusty May will join us on this show coming up tomorrow around about 3:30 or so. All right, Fever last night. I don't know really how much you can gather. They did exactly what you needed to do. I wish that they wouldn't add. Unfortunately, the drama that they did add to start the second half, that's always kind of weird. I know that you're logically not going to maintain a 29-point lead, a 20-point lead plus throughout the game, because there are just way too many opportunities for runs. That's just how basketball works. That not just in the WNBA, but really in all forms. And most teams, when you get down and get down uniquely early to the degree in which Minnesota did last night, normally, whatever you're talking about, the pride does kick in and you get on a run and you shrink that deficit. And that's what Minnesota did last night. Now, you know, the oddity of it was they decided to go ahead and bench the starters to start the second half, and it was bench players that did that. I think at some point in time of the second half, they pulled within 7 points after the Fever were out to a 29-point advantage. So that was good to see you guys. Thanks for sliding by. That's never good when you lose an advantage like that. However, I think the make good on this is when you pick it back up 25 points in the fourth quarter and win going away, 96-77. No Olivia Miles for the Lynx last night. Certainly, that was necessary for them. However, I'm going to tell you this, and much has been made regarding Caitlin Clark, and a lot of it has been this off-the-floor bullcrap that all the grifters want to use to get noticed, to keep their, I guess, Q rating, their notoriety, their likes, their clicks, or whatever crap we're talking about their form might be out there. We've all lived through it. And what I've always admired about Caitlin Clark is she just wants to play basketball. I dig that. Because honestly, I don't want to hear about anything else. I just want to watch her play basketball and then talk about how things went when she was playing basketball, and that's it. All this other crap drives me nuts. Like, you could go and scour social media last night, and in all this, these stupidities of conspiracy theories, like there was one regarding Bree January, the Fever assistant coach. And what I always want you to keep in mind, that when you see this stuff and you want to react to it, don't, because just note that there is a singular dumbass that has written it. And it's not that it's not worth your time. It is just so galactically stupid that you just shouldn't get involved. All right? It's nothing. It's zero. As I've mentioned before, if expectations aren't met, somebody's going to be in trouble. And normally, that's the coach or the coaching staff. This is not new territory by any stretch. But if you notice last night some of the dialogue, it really does continue to be some of the dumbest that you will ever read. It is some of the, when we read and we notice in social media, there's some dumb stuff there. That is some of the by far dumbest. And unfortunately, sometimes it's those that live and work among us that are the dumbest. Just never take that into true consideration. And note this. Last night, and again, regardless of frontline players being involved, that is the Caitlin Clark that you guys want to see. That was one of, if maybe not my favorite game, because she was on it in every single category. Sure, she still turns it over a little bit too much. Individually, five is probably too much. But I've always said this, she does try passes, and they're good passes, they're good thoughts. She's always a step ahead, which I think is pretty cool, no matter what level of basketball we're talking about. She's always like a step ahead, and sometimes she throws passes that teammates are going to be incapable of catching, or certainly if they do catch it, probably aren't going to do too much with it. But last night she did everything I felt to an awesome level. And believe me, I'm no expert on the defensive side of the floor and defensive basketball. But, man, you can tell when somebody's motivated. She got out there, got in the passing lanes. She got down and played. She guarded. She played full court the entire time. That's what I love. That's what makes, to me, the difference in how good she can be compared to everybody else. Because she can just do some things with the basketball that others are incapable of doing. But man, when she is engaged on both ends of the floor like that, and she was defensively last night, you know what? And she's calm. There's not much reaction any longer. I mean, there's some fun-loving dialogue going on. Or just, you know, for herself, dialogue and motivation. I would challenge you, honestly, you know, look at all the old school Larry Bird stuff. And, you know, as you know now, which I don't think we really knew growing up too much about, I mean, there was always dialogue going on from him. And that's just a part of how a player, especially a player at that level, continues to challenge themselves. And, you know, that's what they do on the basketball floor. There's just that dialogue. Trash talking, whatever, there's that dialogue. But, you know, sometimes you want to keep that up, and that's just what you do on the basketball floor. And I think most basketball people certainly understand that, but there's no getting out of control. I mean, you're keeping the emotions under control. I like that. I do. I love the way that she played last night. That was one of my favorite games to watch her play. Was last night, because she did all the things that we consistently talk about hoping that she does. And in the process, when she does that, it just makes her massively different than everybody else. That's when she is playing at her highest level. Just incredibly impressive. My favorite game of Caitlin Clark was last night, and there's a shout-out right there because we all know that she can do it offensively, but when she got out there and was challenging defensively, that certainly was cool as hell. Our good friend Caleb Zuver sidestepped hoopage last night to go to the game. A couple of different thoughts on what you witnessed with the Fever. By the way, the home and home, they're in Minneapolis coming up tomorrow night to close out the regular season. What were your thoughts all the way around?
0: I am so glad you said that was your favorite Caitlin Clark game, because that was one of my takeaways too. I thought she pushed the pace from the beginning and made some great outlet passes and lead ahead passes in the fast break, and just seemed like she was in control of it. Just one of those finger and hand on the joystick type of games where she's controlling all aspects. So it was fun. Definitely was surprised to see the Lynx bench cut it to 7, but, I think it's a cool time, John, because I know, like, we're not talking as much Fever now that it's football season. Obviously, that takes the headlines and the A blocks of these shows and really the whole shows. But, you know, they have a shot to win this thing. They do. It's going to come down to the defensive end of the floor. I know you've talked about that. But with the way they score, they're going to be in just about every game. It's just going to come down to, can you get enough stops on the defensive end? And when your best player, like Caitlin was last night, is committed on that end, I think it gives you a chance.
9: All right. That's one of my favorite games to watch Caitlin Clark last night. It really was. It was. And like, there was nothing that was, you know, in a box score earth-shattering. But she did a little bit of everything. And even I rarely look at the plus minus because I think that's kind of stupid sometimes. But the plus 16 was awesome, was in control. She was, you know, 3 defensive rebounds, 7 overall, and she stuffed the stat sheet while also playing defense. Had 4 steals last night. And you talk about if you turn it over 5 times, but you get 4 steals, there's no doubt you can live with that. I just thought that was, in a nutshell, exactly what I want to see on both ends from the Fever star.
0: Couldn't agree more, man. It was fun. We'll see what happens now. There's still, you know, going into last night, they could have dropped as low as the 8 seed by the end of this. I think now it's between the 4th through 6th, I want to say.
9: Yeah.
0: So, I mean, you'd like to get that home court advantage in the first round, but we shall see.
9: Caleb Zuver gave us the old screw job on Tuesday night last night to attend the Fever game. Well done, buddy. Thank you very much.
0: Well done. I can tell you really mean that, my man.
9: Yeah, I don't really mean that. I understand. Somebody had asked me. I saw Brian Windhorst, who covers the NBA for ESPN, mention regarding the Pacers, quote, the Knicks have bigger fish to fry. Okay. While I think that he's right about that, the one thing we want to note about the Pacers, and believe me, I am leading the charge on full-scale belief in this team. Full-scale belief. I am carrying that flag of honor and belief. However, regarding the Pacers, there is going to be a lot to prove. I mean, they get guys back, most importantly, Tyrese Haliburton. But there is going to be a lot to prove that was not just some month and a half long, the year before last, flash in the pan. And maybe that was, you know, something you weren't able to completely take advantage of. What do they call it? Since he said bigger fish to fry, I'll use the cliche too. Lightning in a bottle is more than just lightning in a bottle. So I understand what Windhorst is saying. A lot of you have asked about that. I'll get to that in a second. I don't know how all of this works, and I'm sure it's much deeper than what I'm going to say right here. But Kawhi Leonard with the Raptors, 2 years, $115 million extension. Meantime, a complete and utter collapse, a blowing up of his former team because of his ass, because of him. So are we to believe that he had no idea what was going on to get him paid behind the scenes? Of course nobody believes that. I think Pablo Torre actually said that he had knowledge of that. So why is it that this dude just like runs north of the border now and gets paid and leaves destruction in the wake? How can anybody, I guess outside of Toronto, how can anybody want to cheer for that dude? Caleb, can you help me out? How can anybody want to cheer for Kawhi Leonard?
0: I'm sorry, that's dirty as hell.
9: It's dirty.
0: Yeah, it certainly feels like you the public perception of him has to sour after a lot of this, and I think it'll stick with him, whether he thinks his hands are clean of it or not. I think this will definitely follow him there, but I don't know. It's a complicated thing, but also on the surface, like you said, like how is he not? How does he not have more of a responsibility here?
9: Am I looking at this wrong? Is it all on Steve Ballmer and the Clippers? Because I think, to me, he's one of the biggest horse's asses in the NBA because of this.
0: I think,
9: and I don't give a damn about the Clippers, but I just don't. How do you? So this guy gets an extension and goes to a team that now is going to be playoff ready in the Eastern Conference because of his presence, and he just moves on like nothing's happened and gets paid, and then the Clippers are just screwed basically for a lifetime right now.
0: I think the way I look at it is that agents and players ask for stuff all the time. And it's on the owners and the clubs to restrict themselves from giving those players and agents what they want. So I think that is why the punishment was so harsh. But I mean, then the question becomes the way you're talking about, like, does that mean that Kawhi should be absolved from everything here? And I would probably agree more with your side of it on that.
9: I didn't cheer for the guy in the first place. I sure as hell wouldn't cheer for him now. There's zero way. None. Colts have the blue anvil unis that they're going to put on coming up on Sunday. Hopefully that makes the defense play better. That'd be great. You think the blue anvil uniforms are going to make a difference on the defense? Hopefully it does.
0: I don't know, man. I don't know.
9: A former tight end is going to hit the anvil prior to the game. That's Jack Doyle. We've got another former tight end that's going to join me on the other side here at the Nora location of Total Wine. It's Cutwater, Colts Legends, and Ken Dilger is going to join us coming up on the other side. We also have sound from Shane Steichen earlier today regarding the condition moving forward of Alec Pierce. He goes on IR out at least 4 weeks now. That and Darius Slayton coming in. And the continued belief in a defense that has been among the worst that anybody has ever cobbled together in the NFL. That is Shane Steichen. We've got that and more for you coming up in just a minute. I mentioned Ken Dilger's going to join us. Kevin Bowen's also on the show. John McClain from Houston's coming in at the 5 o'clock hour. And I believe my guy B. Swift from Hot 100.9's got something he wants to talk about. So he's going to slide by here a little bit later on. So what's the hottest musician playing? You ever listen 100.9, Caleb?
0: Yeah,
9: what's the hottest musician on there? They still play back that ass up. They play that.
0: They better be.
9: They still backing that ass up. Is that Juvenile? Is that who does that? Back that ass. Yep. Oh yeah. All right. B Swift is going to slide by here. The Nora location, 86th Street of Total Wine today, everybody. Join us here. Cutwater Colts Legends and the former tight end Ken Dilger is going to join us on the other side. Like and subscribe to us on YouTube. We're fans of that. Thank you very much. We appreciate it. You can watch right now. I'm waving at you. Thank you all for being a part. 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
9: 317-239-1070. So is this what B. Swift is going to play when he shows up here a little bit later on? Is this juvenile right here, Caleb?
0: Yeah, it's the instrumental because...
9: Is that what it... It's back, and then always like back that ass up. Has it got a lot of cussing in it? You can't play it on this station?
0: Yeah.
9: Huh. Well, I think I cuss more than this song probably does,
0: probably.
9: Right? On a daily basis,
0: I would imagine.
9: Hey, we're back at Total Wine and Nora. It is a Cutwater Colts Legends Wednesday once again. I get our good friend Derek Schultz did write this on the social media platform X. I don't want to do the must win JMV thing. See, that's off-putting. I'm off-putting. But if the Colts don't win on Sunday, there's no reason to have confidence that they're going to salvage things. That's a must win then. See, why is everybody so apprehensive about getting with the program right here? There are just some games that are more important than others. And it's not like that this team has tripped the light fantastic through the first 2 weeks, even though offensively they hung around and really hung around the entirety of the game on Sunday night. But yeah, this is exactly what it is. Hey, just go ahead and tell everybody this is what JMV says, and it's accurate. It is a must win. Let's see what our good friend right here, the Colts legend, the former tight end, the pride of Santa Claus, Indiana, Heritage Hills High School, Ken Dilger, joins us. Now, by the way, you can come out and see Kenny. He's going to be here for at least the next hour or so. So would you view this as a former player, as a must win situation for the home team Sunday?
1: Yeah, I think so, JMV. Take a look at what happens the first couple of weeks. I mean, when the set schedule came out, you thought, okay, you got Baltimore, you got Kansas City. Very slim chance of beating both those really good teams in the AFC. It's just how we played in both of those. Yeah. I think what makes the Colts fans wonder, when are we ever going to win a game again? But Houston's had their problems on both sides of the ball as well. So I think this is one of those games we come home. Offense played better. Versus Kansas City defense, where has the defense been? You think the secondary, which is kind of the strength of this defense, they haven't even showed up yet. So hopefully we'll get that corrected. And like you said, it is a must win.
9: Yeah, and they've got offensive issues right now, too, if you move forward. Because without Alec Pierce, the defense, especially this good one, but Houston's been on the field so much, I don't think they've really been able to. There's been such a lack of balance between offense and defense. They haven't been able to really flex as much as you might think. And, you know, they started out with two really good, profoundly good offenses so far this season as to why they're 0-2. But the problem you're going to have offensively, and you would know this as a former offensive player, without Alec Pierce, there's just nobody to throw the ball downfield. There's no downfield threat. Thus, there's going to be more choking out on the run with Jonathan Taylor, and we've seen Tyler Warren, and everybody's excited about that. There's really not been much production so far from him in year number two. And I don't know how easily that all is going to evolve in the positive category without a downfield threat, which you won't have now that Alec Pierce is out.
1: Yeah, I mean, even with the injury to Alec Pierce, this offense wasn't a great explosive offense. Now that Alec Pierce is out for an X number of weeks, you got to figure out, okay, where do we go to? Do we go to Jonathan Taylor? Could he have another 150-yard game? Does Warren step up? Does Josh Reed step up? You know, where is this extra plays going to come from? So I think our defense really has to play well this week. I think we need to get some turnovers from our defense, set up some easy scores for our offense, just because points could be hard to handle on Sunday.
9: It's Ken Dilger again here. Cutwater, Colts Legends. We're at Nora. You can come and meet him. Get signed up for Colts tickets. I think that's a swell idea off of 86th Street right here in Nora at Total Wine. So the week one was a disaster. And I mentioned this. There was really no redeeming aspects of any of it to go over, although Sunday night they had some. And offensively, they had some as well. Is there any takeaway from the way that they played into overtime Kansas City in Kansas City on Sunday night? Any takeaway that you could move forward to week number three and what clearly, with anybody with a brain, is a must-win situation for the Colts at home in week three?
1: Yeah, I think you take a look at week one across the NFL. You know, these teams don't practice very hard. They only have three preseason games. They don't start a lot of their starters in these preseason games. So week one is actually your preseason game four for most of these teams. A lot of teams across the NFL didn't play very well, and the Colts being one of them. So I think the Colts team versus the Kansas City game last week is kind of hopefully what we see moving forward, especially on offense. Defense, I think they got to get some things correct, especially at linebacker play. I mean, those guys just aren't making any plays. But I thought our defensive line kind of corralled Mahomes with only giving up 17 yards in scrambling ability. So I think moving forward, this team's got to be able to get some offense going and stop somebody on defense.
9: So you look at the defense, and there's not been a lot of pressure. Leiatu Latu's a guy that you hope to put more pressure on. How much is the dynamic of who you're playing against? Because you had two guys, as you mentioned, they did a good

0: his running game isn't there with Montgomery, and his passing game hasn't been there with his receivers who've been hurt off on for the last couple of weeks.
1: He is also still an analyst. You say you're number 18?
0: Year 18 with Wish TV and Anthony Calhoun.
1: Wish TV, Channel 8, Ken Doger's with us. Come by and see him. Sign up for Colts tickets. Our friends from Zinc are all present and accounted for. It is a Cutwater Colts Legends Wednesday. We do this every Wednesday at a variety of locations throughout Central Indiana and celebrate both Cutwater and their products, which are awesome, and then Colts legends like Ken Doger, who joins us now. Plenty of time to get over here and check him out as well. So I don't know how much you have seen, witnessed in the first 2 weeks of the season of Houston. Two losses, certainly they played two really well-rounded offensive squads in the Bills and the Bengals. Really nobody stopping Josh Allen so far whatsoever. But what do you make of the start 0-2 for the Texans from what you've witnessed so far?
0: A little bit surprising. You know, I thought the Buffalo and Houston game was kind of the best game of the week. And, you know, that one DB that dropped that pass late in the end zone was probably kicking himself that they should have won that game. But, you know, Cincinnati, I think Cincinnati's kind of rebuilding what they've hadn't done the last 3 or 4 years, right, and that was stay healthy on offense and defense. But, you know, I thought Cincinnati wasn't going to be that team that beat a pretty good Tampa Bay team. I thought Tampa Bay gave that game to them with 3 turnovers by their quarterback. So I thought Houston coming back at home would beat Cincinnati, but I just think that the lack of offensive scheme on Houston's end is hurting them as well. And I think both these teams kind of limp in 0-2, and we'll see who wants to fight it out on Sunday and who's got more moxie in that ring.
1: Give me something that you absolutely have to see. We'll do the defensive side of the football. I'll keep you here through the break and get you on the other side to close out this hour. But something offensively that you absolutely have to see out of this team that you would expect to see on Sunday. Again, in the situation at 0-2 and you get Houston at 0-2 in week number 3. Something you absolutely have to see.
0: Boy, I want to see Jonathan Taylor get more explosive plays down the field. You know, he only had 97 yards versus Kansas City, but those explosive plays with 10, 15, 20-yard runs, we haven't really seen a whole lot of those yet. So I want to see the running game going bigger and stronger down the field. Hopefully that'll free up some more passing game with Warren and those other wide receivers.
1: Ken Delger's going to hang around another segment for us, too. How about that? Good to have you back. The pride of Santa Claus, Indiana. You still have your mom still down there?
0: Yeah, mom,
1: right?
0: Two brothers, and a bunch of nieces are down there.
1: Man, oh man. You miss those days at Heritage Hills? You miss those?
0: I tell you what, I was down there last Thursday visiting my mom, and it was hot. Yeah. It was hot. I don't miss
1: I love it down there. I think this sucks out here. I hate this. You like this?
0: This is perfect. I do.
1: Really?
0: I really like this weather. This is football weather.
1: I will say, where you're from in Heritage Hills, the same way for Evansville, and Vincennes, I'll also put in this category, are the hottest places in the world. They always feel like they're like 10 degrees hotter than any place else.
0: Yeah, for sure. I don't know that Southwest Indiana. Yes. Heat, humidity down there, it's just been brutal.
1: God, I love it. There's no doubt about that. Hey, let's just say, if you could turn back the clock and go back to college again and play and get paid for you, how about the whole landscape of the dynamic? We got news coming out of Bloomington today regarding a couple of IU players. How would you like to be living in this world of college athletics?
0: It's crazy. You know, when I was playing in the early 90s, I was worried about getting a free burger or maybe a free T-shirt for somebody. Yep. Now these guys are getting paid millions of dollars. So the landscape went from zero, where you couldn't do anything, to 100 in, 3 years? So it's crazy. They need to reel it in just a little bit, because I think teams trying to rebuild every year, trying to keep their roster going every year, has been a lot of what these head coaches have done, you know, recruiting wise and managing the NIL and building the team and keeping your team active on a week to week basis. It's a full time job. So hopefully they'll get it corrected a little bit more than what we see as far as the transferring year after year after year. Because those guys who transfer year after year are not getting the education. It's more of a athlete, and they drop the student off when he kind of got this NIL money.
1: It is completely changed. By the way, the story is that, you know this, Stephen Daly, Kellen Wyatt, a couple of defensive linemen at IU, eligible to play again. Now, IU gets Northwestern at home on Friday night at 8 o'clock down in Bloomington. They were granted a preliminary injunction in their case against the NCAA. Monroe Circuit Court Judge Kara Croft ruled today that Daly and Wyatt, along with a list of dozens of other athletes that include, if you remember, former Hoosier

0: and Miami men's basketball player Malik Renu could play a fifth season of college sports following the NCAA's implementation of the 5-for-5 rule this summer. So there's a lot happening right there.
1: It's a lot to manage. It really is.
0: Yeah.
1: You know, if you have 5 years and you go pro after 4 years, you know, you sign a professional contract. Are you considered a professional athlete at that point?
0: Yeah.
1: Coming back to college? Yeah, I don't know what the right answer is, JMV, but they've got to get it corrected.
0: Yeah, we'll see what happens, right? Listen, a lot of interest in Bloomington, though, because this whole landscape has helped out a certain program incredibly to points in which you never saw. By the way, Nick B. says, shout out to Ken Doger, go South Spencer.
1: South Spencer Rebels are our main rivalry down there.
0: Rival down there. All right, Kenny's going to join us again on the other side. We're with Cutwater today, the Colts Legend Series, with former tight end Ken Dilger off of 86th Street in Nora Total Wine. 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
0: Hey, John here with a hell of a play for you. 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
15: 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The Colts had their first practice of the week. We'll recap what happened there. Look ahead to the season finale for the Fever. Are they still alive for home court? 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
18: Obviously played a lot of football with Darius. You know, he's a great player. I think he'll be great with the guys we got. We got a lot of really good players in that room. You know, guys who can make a lot of plays. So I think he'll be able to step in and help us out.
0: Daniel Jones, the quarterback of the Colts, regarding Darius Slayton, former teammate with the Giants. He was the guy brought in yesterday. In fact, I think it was actually reported late Monday night. Whatever the case, he is going to be a part of the Colts offensively now because of the injury to Alec Pierce. Getting back to Total Wine is our location today. We're at Nora. We're here with Cutwater, the Colts legends, and Ken Doger rejoins us right now. So any impact that you would expect with Darius Slayton, and should it be a quicker adjustment for him considering the relationship prior with Daniel Jones?
1: Well, I think he'll probably be, you know, the third or fourth wide receiver, but, you know, he has a previous relationship with Daniel Jones, but he still has to learn the offense. He has to learn all those routes, but they can create a package for him, whether it's going to be third down or whatever. So I think he'll be a small portion of what this wide receiving core needs to do on Sunday. It's just more of, can we get the running game going? Can we get the tight ends more involved and get some bigger plays down the field?
0: So I'm curious, defensively, I do want to get your thoughts before I cut you loose here. I heard Rick Venturi talk about this on Roundtable Live on Monday night, saying maybe simplify things defensively more now because what you're doing is not working at all. How would you handle a defense that has been, for the first 2 weeks of the season, so historically awful?
1: Boy, that's a big question, JMV. You know, I don't know what their calls are. I don't know what defenses they're playing, whether it's different from last year. Maybe they're adding new schemes. I don't know. But whatever they're doing, they're not doing anything in the secondary. They're not covering anybody. You know, Justin Wally couldn't cover, you know, the Baltimore wide receiver last week. So I think, you know, the linebackers, they couldn't cover Travis Kelce last week. He had 100 yards receiving. So something is not working, whether it's the pass rush not getting to the quarterback, the DB's not covering enough to, you know, get anything off the field. So I think something's got to change. Don't know what that is, but it's got to happen soon.
0: Well, and personnel-wise, I just don't see a lot to where all of a sudden the personnel is going to be that drastically better. That's the problem.
1: Unfortunately, during the season, you can't change your personnel that much. I mean, your two linebackers, you can't really change them unless C.J. Allen gets healthy. Your secondary, you know, before this season started, they're probably, what, a top five secondary, top paid secondary in the National Football League. So those guys are the ones that have to step up and cover somebody. So, you know, even if the defensive line doesn't get pressure on it, at least if they can cover somebody in the secondary and get some knockdowns and get off the field, that'll do for this defense, but nothing's happening right now.
0: It was interesting to note that a guy like Kapina Gushikin went in there and actually made a couple of plays.
1: Right.
0: And hell, most people didn't even know who that was. And then Hunter Wohler was out there. A.J. Halsey, the rookie from LSU, went out. So they were making adjustments. I just don't think that they have the personnel to make adjustments to see anything consistently last. So I was just thinking maybe they do need to simplify things to see if that works, because I just don't know what you're going to do personnel-wise.
1: Yeah, you only have so much depth in the National Football League, and now with injuries coming on, who's going to be in there on Sunday covering anybody? So, you know, simplify things, maybe, you know, too deep or zone defense, I don't know, but something's got to happen, and Lou Anarumo's got to make some changes, or things could be on the chopping block.
0: Great to
1: later.
0: See you, pal. You want to hang out for a little
1: bit
0: right over there?
1: Yeah, a little bit here.
0: Ken Dilger, the Colts legend, the former tight end, is going to be here at Total Wine with Cutwater. We do this again every Wednesday leading up to a Colts home game. Kenny's going to be here for a while, so slide by, get signed up for Colts tickets. We have gear to give away, nor location of Total Wine. Good to see you, pal.
1: You too. Thanks for having
0: Ken
1: me on,
0: Ken Dilger right there, too. Like and subscribe if you're watching via YouTube Live. We appreciate that. Kevin Bowen, top of the hour. John McClain's going to join us after 5. Total Wine with Cutwater on this Wednesday. Nora on the north side. We shall see you here. 93.5, 107.5, The Fan.
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0: Hey, Caleb, man, who put together that piece of reentry magic right there?
15: I have no clue.
0: Did they Kevin did not even get to finish the sentence, I don't think, did he? They just cut that off and go?
15: Somebody, think something with the teases was messed up there.
0: I think Dykton went on vacation, just didn't finish it.
15: I don't think that's the...
0: You don't think that happened? I'm kind of wondering if maybe that happened. Total Wine to Cutwater, Colts Legends Wednesday. We are here. Ken Dilger, the former Colts tight end, is going to meet you. We're going to sign up for Colts tickets. We have gear to give away. 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Get here and meet Kenny. Sign up for stuff. Maybe you can win some tickets. I've got more Bullseye tickets coming up in a little bit. Metallica, June the 5th, Lucas Oil Stadium. I've got Metallica tickets for you later on in the show. So it is incredibly smart for you to hang around and be a part of this tomorrow. By the way, we're at Stick and Hack tomorrow, Westfield. That is Evan Williams Locks, Luna Azul Tequila Shots for week number 3. We'll see if Caleb can get a hold of Elsa to close that out. And the new head coach and my friend from GC in Eastern Green, Dusty May, the new head coach of the Dallas Mavericks, will join us coming up tomorrow around about 3:30 or so. So that shall be a good time. All right, a lot of response from our first hour. Brandon did before I get to Kev. I'm kind of setting the pace for Kev a little bit here when he joins us. Chris Ballard and what he has done since being the general manager. I see it. You know, wins 43rd, win percentage versus other general managers, by the way, with 8-plus years of tenure. Playoff appearances tied for 45th. Thank you, brother. I appreciate that. Playoff wins tied for 50th. Yeah, you know, it's funny. I don't even have to read the rest of that because I think we know pretty much the stats, and really all you have to do to know the stats is to have lived around here and to follow the Colts, and certainly we have done that. Thank you, Brandon Ford, and joining us now, he's on the Andy Moore Automotive Group hotline from the Fan Morning Show. He and James Boyd and Mark Dykton, weekday mornings, Monday through Friday, 7 until 10 a.m. Kev was out of practice a little bit earlier today. Before we get to that, yeah, the stats are major ugly, and I think most organizations would have restarted now at least twice, would they not, over this into year number 10, general manager tenure with the Colts? Is Kev there? I don't hear a damn thing.
15: Yeah, hold on, John. I don't know what's going on here.
0: Yeah. Is he there? I see him. I see his face.
15: Let's try it now.
0: Are you there, Kev?
7: He's got to unmute himself.
8: There you go.
0: Were you on mute?
8: Well, I couldn't hear you. Yeah, I was just on mute, but I couldn't hear you. And you look so energized. I couldn't tell if you were doing one of your great ad reads or if you were trying to talk to me. So.
0: I
8: got you loud and clear now.
0: It's really important that we get this video so we see our faces here. So we had to make sure that you're unmuted and we're all good. So did you hear a damn thing of my lead right there at all? Anything?
8: No, but I know it's Marconi Award winning. So will you clip it and send it to me after the show?
0: Yeah, I'll just listen. I'll cut it down for you. So basically, going into year number 10, everything around here has sucked. And in most franchises, the general manager position would have been restarted at least twice by now. Quite the anomaly we have working around here, right?
8: Yes, very much so. We had a caller, Ashley, earlier this week, who literally did the compare the Chris Ballard resume to the other ones that were hired his same hiring cycle. Makes you want to take your fork and stab your eyeballs out, to be honest with you. Yeah, Brett Veach in Kansas City, Brandon Bean in Buffalo, John Lynch in San Francisco. So, yeah, it's the stalking complacency in Bloomington, embracing complacency over on West 56th Street. That's how I kind of label Kurt Cignetti versus the Colts.
0: Do you remember when they made that change? Was it, and this was all a part of in Kansas City, I believe, Brad Childress, right? The former coach was in Kansas City, too. And remember, he went on national radio and was talking about how he was advising everybody around him in Kansas City or everybody he knew not to go to Indy because of how bad it was. Do you remember that?
8: Vaguely. Now that you say that, it is starting to ring a bell a little bit.
0: Yeah, his advice would have been better off, I think, for the Colts fans right now had they heeded the warning and obviously. But yeah, at that point in time, like Kansas City was under John Dorsey, and they had a number of dudes that everybody felt would be high caliber, high quality leading organizations. And if I remember correctly, it was Brad Childress that was advising everybody not to come here.
8: Yeah, that is starting to ring a bell a little bit there. I'm trying to think what else. I mean, I guess the previous year, 2015 was the super hyped year. The Frank Gore, the Andre Johnson years.
0: Right.
8: You had obviously gotten to the AFC title game, Deflategate. You lose those 2015 games right out of the gate. The bad loss in Buffalo right there in the opener. And then you fired just one of them, right? You fired Grigson after 16 and kept Pagano for 17. And then you fire Pagano and... Yeah. Now all that's starting to ring a bell. And of course, at the time, you felt like it was a pretty attractive situation. And, Ballard was pretty highly thought of, I think, around the NFL. And here we are now, 10 years later, which is just crazy.
0: Yeah. It's weird that what all went into the whole Grigson thing. They hired a consulting firm to find out, what was the root of all that was going wrong within the organization, and that's what they came up with. And what's interesting, that's kind of the way that it went down at the end of the whole Bill Polian era. Now, that was combined with he wanted his son to move into that position, and hell, nobody wanted that except for him at the time. But it is funny how all that went down, and you look back on that, and really it doesn't really leave too much of a mark because it has been such a circus through all of this, all of the corners and the change of paces and the decisions have been very much so under a big top, it seems.
8: Not to turn this into Grigson versus Ballard, because I think you obviously had issues in the Grigson era. I think 2013 to 2015 was one of the worst three-year drafting runs I can remember. You did, I guess if you want to put Pagano in that group, you did fire them for a lot of complacency, I guess is what, or a lot of mediocre is probably the better way to put it. Just kind of middling results, 15 and 16 especially. The fact that I think they were 500 both those years, or right around 500 both those years. And now it just seems like it's been rewarded a little bit more. And you can get into the, obviously Andrew Luck is here and he's not. And, you know, Gregson would be the first to tell you that, well, look at the record when Luck wasn't playing. I think they were better than 500 in the games at Hasselbeck and Whitehurst and some of those others. Tolzien had to start there in a couple of those seasons. So, yeah, it is certainly a different organization in terms of, you know, where they were at. You know, even firing, you know, Jim Mora when they did, you know, you look back, you even in that Manning era of, you know, we can't waste this opportunity, and we do feel like there is better to be achieved. And they were right by hiring Tony Dungy. And obviously the rest is history and how, you know, those 6 or 7 years played out there.
0: So Kevin Bowen from the Fan Morning Show is on the Andy Mora Automotive Group hotline. I guess the big reason why I walk you in to this in the first place is you're 0-2. You get Houston on Sunday, and then you go in London, go to London, and you play a team that's going to be starting Marcus Mariota, I guess, unless something else happens to the Commanders prior to that. Does anything occur if this team goes 0-4 after London and comes back? Because I believe that something would have to be done. I'm just not quite sure that they would make a decision of any kind. What would you think? Again, if they're 0-4 and they come back from London in that fashion.
8: Yeah, I would say if the defensive performance replicates anywhere near week one or week two, I could see Lou Anarumo being the first scapegoat. And that's just kind of par for the NFL course. You know, if you go back to the horrific 2022 season before you hired Jeff Saturday interim, remember, John, they fired Marcus Brady.
0: Yeah.
8: The non-play-calling offensive coordinator a week before that, just the epitome of a scapegoat in that situation there. So, you know, do we see this in levels? You know, does it start coordinator? Does it get higher on the list? Could you see that? Now, I think there's plenty of merit, you know, if you're four games into this and it continues to look ugly and you lose to a guy like Mariota, to obviously make changes at the higher end of it. We kind of got into this debate a lot on the show today, John, because I get the question a good amount. You know, what do the in-season firings, if they were to happen, what would it do? You know, largely I'm not a believer in, like, they are great or they all of a sudden 180 your program or your franchise around or anything like that. But I do think in this case, you know, two things kind of stand out. One, are you sending a message to your fan base that, hey, it's not something we typically do as a franchise, but we're so sick and tired of this, we're going to make an in-season change, a very early in-season change, if they did after week four. Two, if I'm Carly Ursay Gordon or, you know, I guess her, and I'll have to hire a new GM and a new head coach, boy, do I want to make sure that I'm feeling confident, I got all my ducks in the order, you know, all those things that come with the chaotic situation of hiring those two jobs in the NFL. I want to make sure that I'm feeling pretty prepared for that. Does she feel like she can do any early homework on that? Does she feel like she's wasting her time evaluating the current iteration? You know, if I'm Carly and I'm spending 5 or 6 hours in the current, you know, 2026 team and I feel like it's a lost cause, well, let me transfer those hours to talking to Mike Tomlin, to talking to Sean McDermott, to talking to Marcus Freeman, talking to, you know, whoever you want to put on that wish list before you can interview the actual NFL, you know, people that are employed right now elsewhere. Is that something she feels is beneficial to her at all? That would be something I would look long and hard at. It might not seem like a big thing to a lot of people, but like they have a new head of legal counsel. That is an important person when it comes to, you know, hiring and background checks and all these sorts of things. Again, do you want to make sure you're as prepared as possible for this? That, I think, is something Carly has to really, really look at. And maybe that was part of the reason why she held on to them both for another year. Maybe she wanted to do a bunch of that due diligence, you know, during the off season. But I think that's something you would have to look at if things continue to go off the rails.
0: Kev, where's fandom? Where's fan interest on any level here with what you just mentioned, just out of curiosity, because you'd go to Pittsburgh. Let's just say you start 0-4, and as you mentioned, the defense is a mess. You know, Tennessee really hasn't gathered a lot of interest. You get Dallas, which I think we already think is going to be basically all Cowboy fans anyway. It certainly would after that. And then Miami, nobody cares about that. The Giants, that right now are certainly quarterback compromised. Does the fan experience and interest, does that hold any water in anything you would discuss as to reasons why you would do something in season, this early in season?
8: Yeah, I mean, I think there's a level of, you know, if you're Carly, do you feel like you owe it to your fan base to send a message again to them of, while we have rewarded this complacency, while we thought this was the right direction, it's becoming clear that it's not. And I said higher sense of urgency, and when I said it, I didn't mean 0-4. I didn't mean the embarrassment week one of communication issues. I didn't mean, you know, whatever, under this hypothetical, losing to Marcus Mariota in London. I guess under this as well, you would be losing a home, you know, divisional game coming up on Sunday to a team that's currently winless. So I think that would be who you would be speaking to. I don't know how much you're speaking to your locker room per se of like, oh, yeah, you know, hey, I'm going to send this strong message in season when, you know, probably 70% of that locker room will be overturned anyways over the next 12 months. But you haven't rewarded this fan base with a home playoff game in 11 years. Would this be the smallest ounce of rewardment in saying, all right, I screwed up, I'm listening, you know, your understandable frustration has led, it, you know, isn't the reason why I'm making these moves, but it's being heard, I guess.
0: All right, Kevin Bowen joins us. Again, the moves we're going to see, obviously, Alec Pierce goes on IR. I want to get to some of the comments of Shane Steichen. Darius Slayton comes in. The offense, which certainly was not the issue on Sunday night, the defense has been just galactically awful so far in the first two games of the season. What do you think that they can do at all? And I mentioned this to Ken Dilger, who was with me a little bit earlier. I heard Rick Venturi on Monday night talk about maybe simplifying things, because clearly whatever he's trying to accomplish right now is not at all working. I don't know what you can do in that category. What do you think they can do? And is this going to be the ultimate sign? An offense that has been pretty bad so far this year. Certainly it was bad in week number two. Is this going to be the most clear sign of this defense not working if they give up a lot coming up on Sunday to this Texans team?
8: Well, I think you're right. On paper, this should be a get-right performance for the Colts defense. I mean, Houston is going to be without Nico Collins. It looks like their run game has been awful. Their offensive line continues to have issues. So, yes, it should be that. You know, what changes? You know, if you listen to Lou Anarumo, John, he doesn't think the communication problems were there really at all in Kansas City. You know, he was pretty adamant. Obviously, they were there against Baltimore, made the change to Akeem Davis-Gaither. He felt like the root of the issues in Kansas City were tackling. You know, again, how much can you improve that in season when you don't live tackle at all during the week? You know, personnel-wise, they have made some changes. Like, they benched A.J. Halsey, who missed several tackles. They benched him at halftime for Hunter Waller. You know, that's one. You know, is C.J. Allen, after six snaps on Sunday night, is he going to get a few more in practice this week? Does that lead to more, you know, at linebacker? Are you doing anything there? Those are probably the couple things that jump out. I don't think we're going to see Javarius Ward this week. We'll see about his availability tomorrow at practice. That means Justin Wally then moves outside, so it's a lot of moving parts there. Now, again, in a week where Houston's without your top two wideouts, I don't think maybe it's the biggest deal in the world. So, this should be a get-right game. And, you know, some of this, you know, probably we should acknowledge a little bit. Like, it is, when you look at these two teams, weirdly, their four losses are to Patrick Mahomes, Lamar Jackson, Josh Allen, and Joe Burrow. So, you know, you can make the case that's, you know, the top four quarterbacks in the NFL, or certainly four of them. So now, once you get back into a little bit more of the normal NFL, C.J. Stroud, Marcus Mariota, Aaron Rodgers, Cam Ward, whatever the next month looks like for the Colts, can you take strides there? And certainly your edge pass rush. I mean, Latu, and I get Lamar and Mahomes are a little different in how you want to rush them, but you're not getting enough there from your edge pass rush group. So I guess a couple of personnel changes you could make. Yeah, simplifying, I don't know. You know, then are you kind of back at square one with some of the issues you had in the previous regime? So, yeah, if you can't perform better Sunday defensively, then I think some of the questions you were asking about how much longer this is going to be a thing with the operation, i.e. Lou Anarumo and company, becomes much more of a actual question that needs to be answered.
0: Hey, Kev, are the chances greater that we do or do not see Alec Pierce play again this season?
8: I would say greater that we do not, because I think you need two things to cooperate for Alec Pierce to return. One, you need his health to cooperate. You need rehab to work, and not surgery, like it sounds like he's opting for. So one, you need his own individual health to do that. And then two, you need the team's health. And by the team's health, I mean you need to be in a position to where it's worth bringing Alec Pierce back. There's a level of risk, certainly. If he comes back here within the calendar year, your team better be full well in a position to where it's not that far-fetched to benefit from him coming back. So I think when you factor in those two things for me, John, like his own health and the health of the team overall, that to me is a little bit risky business here. So, yeah, I would probably say more likely that we don't see him.
0: So I want to double back to he – decided to have the surgery. What, that was in March, right? Early March?
8: Yeah, late March.
0: Late March. After he re-upped here. If you look at that in hindsight, and I say this all the time, and I know that logically those behind you are, when you're a free agent or becoming a free agent, aren't probably going to do it right away. But had, you know, he done that right away, because, I mean, hell, the Colts season ended in the first week of January. Do you think that would have had any impact on, you know, the hustle-ass way that he tried to come back and obviously failed at coming back and staying healthy?
8: Yeah, I think that's a good question. I think it's more of – well, this is going to sound weird, but, like, I think it's a Pierce issue. Pierce did not want to have surgery, point blank, period. He did not want surgery. He wanted the PRP injection and to see if it was going to work. And when it didn't work after the 6 to 8 weeks, he got that in back in January, after the season ended. Once that didn't work, then he realized, okay, surgery is needed, and you know, you might be up against the clock a little bit to be ready for the start of the season. So, you know, my thought on this, because you know that has been a popular question I've gotten. Certainly, Shane got a lot of those questions today during the press conference about, oh, did you rush him back and all that. I really don't. You know, okay, maybe if you would have surgery in January, you're not down this road, but again, you know, you can't force a player. I mean, Andrew Luck's a poster child of it. If Luck had surgery the first time he had this shoulder pain and doesn't go through the 2016 season of just rehab, you know, are we discussing the whole Andrew Luck story in the manner that we are? I know that's not the can you were trying to open, but that's, you know, always the one that I think about. For me, I think a bigger issue with the whole Pierce rushing it back, when you traded away A.D. Mitchell, you traded away Michael Pittman Jr., and then you had a very iffy Alec Pierce, you decided to go through free agency in the draft, hardly touching wide receiver. You know, Nick Westbrook-Ikhine and Deion Burks were it. And that, to me, is a little bit of the bigger issue. If this wideout group, had you offered more insurance for that wideout group, had you added a little, you know, they had some substantial resource, you know, they gave linebacker Zaire Franklin a second-round pick. They gave safety where Nick Cross exited, you know, a third-round pick. If you had done that at wideout, or if you'd spent more in free agency there, or spent earlier than, you know, Keenan Allen, who's been a bust on and off the field so far, if you had done that, you know, are you as pressing as you feel like you're now with Darius Slayton, and we'll see what else you do at wide receiver. I think that's more the relevant question than the, you know, should Pierce have had surgery? Because largely, I just think that's a Pierce thing. Yeah, I mean, I guess he should have, but at the same time, I think a lot of human beings opt for no surgery.
0: While I understand what you're saying, if they knew, logically, they wanted to bring him back, and he knew he wanted to stay here, and he was going to get the dollar figure that he wanted to stay here and remain a Colts wide receiver, man, I'm telling you, You got to dictate terms on that. You can't jack around with that. We've seen way too many catastrophes around here, as you documented earlier. With that in mind, that I think that's all pretty lame. And it's an easy stance for me to make because it didn't work out. Now, in hindsight, clearly it has not worked out. But I think that whole thing is lame. I think you're allowed to try to dictate terms because, again, as you mentioned, we've been down this path before.
8: I just don't know if you have the leverage, John, as in regards to his free agency to be dictating terms. You know,
0: really?
8: I
0: guess you're right. Go ahead. I'm sorry. I didn't mean to interrupt. Go ahead.
8: Well, let's just throw out a hypothetical team, Buffalo. Yeah. Let's say it was Buffalo and Indy, and Buffalo's saying, hey, man, you can come here, play with Josh Allen and our team, and we'll let you wait on surgery. Whereas the Colts, the team that hasn't made the playoffs in X amount of years, are saying, hey, man, you have to have surgery, and you have to do it now. I don't know if the Colts can, frankly, swing their you-know-what like that. I don't know if you have that sort of leverage. I don't think Pierce was as married to the Colts situation to that level. I mean, Pierce has said this. I mean, he made it very clear he wanted no part. He wanted the PRP. He wanted no part of opting for surgery first. So I just don't think the Colts are in a position to dictate it to that level.
0: I know. We don't have a lot of time to go into this, but I'm just thinking it's not like that he'd shown anything other than one really definable skill at that position. You were still hoping that he would evolve into the total wide receiver, and in fact, you're still hoping. I don't know why, if you're the Colts, you couldn't, and why you would worry so much about it. That's just me. I'd be much worried about being able to keep Josh Downs, Kev, to be honest with you, than I would with Alec Pierce. Again, that's just me.
8: Well, are you talking moving forward like Downs is a free agent?
0: Yeah, as far as value to this team and somebody you can count on, and does a lot of different things, I look at Downs in a greater category than I do Pierce. Fair or unfair, I do.
8: Yeah, I mean, you know, to be fair to Pierce, he's been really healthy besides this.
0: Yeah.
8: You know, he's missed, I think it's four games before this. So, yeah, I get it's a bad look. You know, you signed the new contract and now you're hurt. But I don't know. It is and Downs will have a free agency to debate himself. And, boy, Downs is going to put up some big-time numbers here. And, you know, how is he viewed by the new regime or whatever? We'll have to see.
0: Well, it's funny. He may end up just like Tyler Warren has so far, because you don't have much of a downfield threat. You know, they're choking off a lot of that, although I was impressed. I wish they would have given him a chance on Sunday in that final overtime drive right there, because he was open and creating space, and Daniel Jones was finding him. I just thought that there was probably one final play to be made, and I really wanted them to look in his direction. All right, Kev, I know you got to go here. My apologies for keeping you this long. The Fan Morning Show, Kevin Bowen, he and James Boyd, weekday mornings, 7 until 10 a.m. What's your thoughts coming up on Sunday, the battle of 0 and 2s at Lucas Oil Stadium?
8: I will say this, too. Shout out to Josh Downs. His yards after catch, like, he plays bigger than he is. And I thought he had a few of those on Sunday night as well. I'm probably going to lean Texans just because of their defense. You know, sooner or later, they're going to start forcing turnovers. They haven't done it yet. I think they're able to set up a short field, maybe even score. You know, you look at last year, Daniel Jones, 50% against this team. And, you know, I get he was a little bit limited, but yeah, I've gone back and forth. I think there are plenty of reasons to pick the Colts given Houston's issues, but I still think that Texans defense is able to create a play or two, and that's the difference in the game.
0: You think I'm 2-0 this year if I pick the Colts? Do you feel confident in going alongside me?
8: I think it is. I mean, Vegas calls it 2.5 points, so yeah, I think it is kind of coin flippy. So
0: yeah, but, well, I think you just kind of talked me out of it just now. I was on the verge. You just kind of talked me out of it.
8: Well, one thing I am going to agree with, this is, go ahead and say it. It'd be must win. Go ahead and stamp it, you know.
0: Thank you.
8: They Not should damn literally time. Put that on the Jumbotron right after Jack Doyle bangs the anvil on Sunday. JMV must win.
0: Must win. No matter what week one game we've talked about over the past 6 years, we can re-rack that. We will. Hey, buddy, I appreciate it as always. That was interesting regarding Pierce. And a lot of what I'm saying right now, I'm sure, seems like it's hindsight considering the current circumstances. But interesting nonetheless, because most of the time this stuff has not worked out for the Colts in this particular regime, as we have seen. Kev, I appreciate it. Tomorrow morning, 7 a.m., you guys are going at it on a Thursday morning on The Fan. Appreciate you, buddy.
8: All right. See you.
0: Kevin Bowen, Fan Morning Show. He and James Boyd, Mark Dykton, 7 until 10 a.m. tomorrow morning. We are at Total Wine. We're in Nora, 86th Street. We are with Ken Dilger. It is the Cutwater Colts Legend Series we are doing. The great folks of Zinc are here. We've got more to come, including John McClain, who covers the Texans for so many years, going all the way back to the Oilers, in fact. John's going to join us coming up in the 5 o'clock hour. Don't go anywhere. We've got more Bullseye passes and Metallica tickets to give away. 93.5, 107.5, The Fan.
9: 9 out of 10 scientists agree that this sound makes you want a Penn Station grilled sub. 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
0: JMV here. Heaven Hill Distillery will bring to you tomorrow at Stick and Hack in Westfield. We'd love to see you. That's going to be week three of our Evan Williams Locks, Luna Azul Tequila Shots. Me and Brent Halverson tomorrow, Stick and Hack in Westfield. Have you been there before? I have heard tremendous things about it. You can play alongside, as you normally do, the most comprehensive hour of college and NFL breakdown for the games this weekend you're going to find anywhere. That's at Stick and Hack tomorrow, Westfield, Evan Williams Locks, Luna Azul Tequila Shots, 93.5, 107.5, The Fan.
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27: Today's Fox 59 Weather Authority forecast from the Armor Air Weather Center. 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
28: A quick preview of October continues across central Indiana with patchy drizzle this evening and overnight lows in the upper 50s to near 60 degrees. Pesky cloud cover remains for your Thursday. Highs around 70 degrees. A little bit more in the way of sunshine on Friday. Highs in the lower 70s. I'm Fox 59 meteorologist Ethan Rosick for The Fan.
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0: Coldwater Colts Legends Wednesday. Yeah, John McClain's going to join us top of the hour. 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Ken Doger, the former Colts tight end, was here. Also, conversation with Ken a little bit earlier. Tomorrow, Dusty May, the head coach of the Dallas Mavericks, will join us on the show. Brent Holverson and I will be at Stick and Hack in Westfield. It's Evan Williams Locks, Luna Azul Tequila Shots, week number 3 of the NFL season, and, of course, college football for you. That is coming up tomorrow. The Colts, the blue Anvil series of uniforms, they will wear those coming up in week 3, which is a must win. I think we all understand that, against the Texans on Sunday. Bullseye passes I have to give away. Alec Pierce, he goes on IR for at least the next 4 weeks, and I think we all know how that is going to end, considering the circumstances of, all right, how much does he hustle back, and certainly do you do that at all if the Colts aren't about winning anything or going anywhere this season. There's a lot of stuff to figure out as we move forward there. Thank you all for joining us. Fever, a winner last night. Home and home, and the regular season ends in Minneapolis coming up tomorrow night. But I thought one of the better performances I have seen from Caitlin Clark last night, and that involved both ends of the floor, everybody. She was really good, I felt, last night against Minnesota. Meantime, the Pacers aren't too far away, and we've heard Tyrese Halliburton talk about the Knicks, and we've heard him talk about the Knicks and, you know, not watching the trophy presentation after they win the NBA title. Now, there has been some response to that in terms of ESPN. And, you know, obviously, Halliburton is talking about the Knicks. You know, now that is the target, coming off a 19-win season where he was injured and out the entirety of the time. But ESPN folks decided to speak regarding what Halliburton had to say about the Knicks and that being a tough watch and something he absolutely ignored after they won it all. This is Brian Windhorst and his thoughts regarding Halliburton and what he had to say about the Knicks.
2: Honestly, I think from the Knicks' perspective, they got bigger fish to fry than the Pacers. You know, they got to worry about the Sixers. They got to worry about the Celtics. They've been obsessed with the Celtics the last couple of years. They got to worry about the Spurs. They got to worry about the Thunder. The Knicks are hunting championship, getting another one. The Pacers got a long way to go to get equal in their relationship. And frankly, I get why Halliburton likes the Knicks. I was with the 2023 Team USA World Cup team. Jalen Brunson was on that team. Josh Hart was on that team. Mikal Bridges was on that team with Halliburton. I think they had a bonding. But frankly, from an NBA standpoint, those guys are standing a level above Tyrese right now. I know they were in the finals 2 years ago, but the Pacers got to prove that they're on the Knicks level to still be their rivals.
0: So while I know everybody's going to get pissed when they hear that, don't. Because even with my belief in them, and I do firmly believe in them this season, he's absolutely right. They have a

0: have a lot to prove. I'm excited as hell about it, but I still want to see it. There's some, give you a great example. As much as you all hate Miles Turner and you all want to see Ivica Zubac, there's going to be a difference. And hopefully it is an upgraded difference in a big, but there is going to be a difference. So as much as everybody hates to hear something like that, Brian Windhorst in this situation is accurate because they do have a lot to prove. And, you know, as he mentioned in the East alone, I don't know so much about Boston. You know, somebody can, you know, Brad Stevens, by the way, is taking a great amount of heat in Boston right now. So I don't know about Boston. Philly, I understand. As much as I dislike Kawhi Leonard, Toronto, I can understand. Detroit, you can certainly understand. There are so many teams in the East. Maybe the upstart Atlanta Hawks. Look at what Miami has done to reload. There's a lot to understand about what he had to say right there. And certainly a lot that makes perfectly good sense. Now, I don't know if this does. ESPN has Tyrese Haliburton overall ranked 19th in the NBA. Caleb, too high, too low for the valued Pacer. Number 19 entering this NBA campaign, according to ESPN.
1: Am I allowed to say just right?
0: I don't, you say whatever you want, man. Yeah.
1: I'm curious. I think that's about what it should be because I think we just have to see it. We have to see him back on the court. I mean, I don't think there's been anything too major to make you say, oh my gosh, I don't think he's going to be what he was. But I mean, it's an Achilles injury, man. So I think, you know, I think when he had the injury, yeah, you can make the argument he was close to being a top 10 player in the league. Maybe he was a top 10 player. So I think it's fair to say, okay, let's put him down a few pegs. But I think that sounds about right to me.
0: Yeah. And again, it's your garden variety of players. LeBron James, Jaylen Brown, Carl Anthony Towns, Kevin Durant, Steph Curry, Tyrese Maxey. These are just a handful of players I can see right now that are higher than 19th. For a little bit more context, he's 19th, according to ESPN. Devin Booker is 20th. Jamal Murray, 21st. Jalen Johnson of the Hawks, 22nd. Cooper Flagg, 23rd. So a little bit of context right there. But no, I think when you, even as excited as I am and with the confidence I have, because I so enjoyed the run the year before last, I also understand that it may not turn out to be that way, and that will suck big time. Hopefully that's not the case. I do believe in this group. I believe in them, but they have a lot to prove. When you think about it, we kind of know what we have seen other than Zubac and now Kelly Oubre being a part of the bench rotation. We know what we have seen with this group. Can they recapture that continuity and that cohesion among those, you know, without obviously Miles Turner moving forward? And they still have a lot to prove. Quick break, we'll come back. Hey, we are live in Nora. Cutwater, Colts Legends Wednesday. Ken Dilger was here. We've got great deals on stuff. My friends from Zinc are here. We've got samples of Cutwater going down as well. Sign up for Colts tickets, gear to give away, that and more on this Cutwater, Colts Legends Wednesday, Nora. 86th Street's our location on the north side. This is Total Wine. John McClain joins us coming up at the top of the hour. Your calls and more at 239-1070. 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
1: 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Tomorrow, we're at Stick and Hack. I believe that's Matt Whitlow. Is it Matt and Matt a part of that, too? I don't know. Is Sleater from Parks Place a part of Stick and Hack in Westfield, too? Or is it just Whitlow? Is it Matt and Matt experience up there? Is that too far north for you? Too far north for you guys. I'm just kind of curious. Stick and Hack coming up tomorrow. I know there's going to be some Whitlow influence coming up on the show tomorrow, which is awesome. We'll talk to Dusty May, the head coach of the Dallas Mavericks for the first time since he accepted that role as the first-time head coach of the NBA. The Eastern Green Thunderbird and I will talk about that, and I'm sure the 2026 Bloomfield Apple Festival, all coming up tomorrow in the 3 o'clock hour. Brent Holverson and I together, too, and we've got our Evan Williams Locks Luna Azul Tequila Shots, week number 3, including... Yeah, notice that Kevin Bowen tried to change my mind a little bit on his pick, because I was firm. I was going to go with the Colts, and not... because, oh man, I've got to cross my fingers and hope, or I'm trying to blow, you know, sunshine up your rear end or anything like that. I just thought their offense, I think, can get over on the Texans' defense. The problem now is I don't know about that. It just seems like that without a down-the-field threat that Alec Pierce is, that is going to be a significant problem. And it's not like that I was all in on that. I probably talked myself in and out of this all night. But that is a game that you have to have. So I guess what it comes down to is this. You guys can answer it as well. We'll talk to John McClain about it. Maybe that'll help clarify some things, at least from a Texans angle with their 0-2 start. You know, what is more probable? The Colts being able to do something offensively against the Texans' defense, certainly without a down-the-field threat, and Alec Pierce, and you know, maybe finally unlocking Tyler Warren, being able to run Jonathan Taylor, or would it be the Texans' offense waking up? They have injured guys, too. Nico Collins being one, running game being faulty, the offensive line being suspect. Can they wake up against the Colts defense that has, through the first 2 weeks of the season, been historically bad? John McClain's going to join us. We'll discuss that and more coming up at the top of the hour. DJ writes in with this, JMV, I disagree about the Pacers' take. We had back-to-back years of proving what their level was, but the issue was our main playmaker being absent last year. I'd push back the facts about the Knicks not getting past Halliburton when healthy. They have more pressure, I'd say, but saying he's under those guys in a straight slap in the face to one of the best playmakers the game has ever seen. One of my favorite players, if not the favorite player of mine in the NBA, is that of Tyrese Halliburton. DJ, they do have things to prove. One of the reasons why I am confident in them is a lot of what you just explained, but they do have to prove it again. And again, make no mistake, you look in the Eastern Conference and things that have changed, whether we're talking about Miami or Philadelphia, you know, even Boston within that context. You know, the additions and subtractions we have seen with the one seed of a year ago, the Detroit Pistons, Caleb's favorite squad, the Cleveland Cavaliers, which I did not mention last time out. There's a lot of things for this Pacer team to prove. Even if somebody like me does firmly believe, and I guess DJ as well, believe in them, there's a lot of things they have to prove. Right, Caleb?
11: Right.
12: Yeah.
1: Even if you're the biggest Cavaliers fan. Hey, are you the biggest Cavaliers fan guy?
11: Nah, I call it how I see it. I'm objective.
1: Objective. That's what he says. Kayla's back in the studio. I'm John, and John McClain's going to join us on the other side. Hey, what has been so incredibly wrong with the Texans offense? And will it get right against this awful, so far this season, Colts defense? That and more with John McClain. He joins us on the other side. I think my man B. Swift from 100.9 is going to slide in here as well a little bit later on with an opportunity for you guys. I've got Bullseye passes to give away. I have Metallica tickets to give away as well. Cutwater Colts Legends Wednesday. 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
12: Look around you, right now. Is there a sandwich? 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
20: Yeah, I mean, really talented group, I think. Obviously, you know, you can see that. All three levels, they've got playmakers. They can get after the passer. They got good DBs, good linebackers. So it'll be a good challenge for us. But I'm confident in our group. I think guys up front have been playing really well. Confident in all our guys in those matchups.
1: All right, that's a week three matchup of 0-2 starts with the Texans and the Colts at Lucas Oil Stadium coming up on Sunday. Bullseye passes to give away. 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Meantime, joining us on the Ride with JMV on the Andy Moore Automotive Group hotline. His 50th year covering the NFL in Houston and is in the Pro Football Hall of Fame. He's our good friend John McClain, who joins us now. John, good afternoon to you, pal. How are you?
21: I'm doing great. Thank you.
1: Now, I'm assuming you're doing a lot better than the Texans offense, so I would suggest, and certainly you're doing better than the Colts defense, what's going to give, you think, coming up on Sunday in this week three matchup? The Texans getting on track offensively, or the Colts being able to stop anybody offensively?
21: Well, the Texans offense was tremendous in the first game against Buffalo. Scored 31, lost 36-31. C.J. Stroud had a tremendous game, took him down the 9-yard line, chance to win it, and then the right side of the offensive line went brain dead and allowed two sacks, including a strip sack that ended the game. And then the last game against Cincinnati, Bengals defense looked like the steel curtain up front. Dexter Lawrence just destroyed the offensive linemen and just basically took away their manhood. There's a great thing on the internet. He was mic'd up, and the way he treated those guys, they were just abused physically and mentally. So their offense was awful after being good in the first game. They couldn't run. They couldn't pass. Protection was terrible. Stroud was throwing under duress. D'Amico Ryan's in his fourth season. They've started 0-2 in three of those seasons. They were 0-3 last year. In each of the first three, they bounced back to win a playoff game and lose in the divisional round. And people are like, oh, it's no time to panic. Well, to me, when you have done so much work on your offensive line every year and it still stinks, it's time to panic because their offensive line is awful. Braden Smith's supposed to start at right tackle. He's on injured reserve. Trent Brown, the starter, has been pathetic. And so I would think it would start up front that the Colts have seen that Bengals tape and they're going to look at it and they're going to know if they can have even close to the kind of game against the run in the pass, they can win their first game. I think the Texans' offense is not going to be the issue other than the line. They don't have Nico Collins again. I don't know if they've officially ruled him out. They've got a lot of mediocre receivers, but I think the Colts are going to win this game. I'm predicting the Colts will win their first one.
1: That's John McClain once again here. You know John very well. He's on our shows all the time in lead up to the Texans-Colts matchup, 50th year covering the NFL in Houston. Pro Football Hall of Famer, who's on the Andy Moore Automotive Group Hotline. They did get right a year ago with a similar beginning. Is that in the cards, you think, for this football team beginning Sunday this season? I obviously went with the Colts, but is this a different variety of what we witnessed with the Texans of that a year ago?
21: Can you repeat that? I'm sorry, my computer froze for a second.
1: They got off to a slow start a year ago. Is this a ship that they can right in Houston this season, according to
21: you? No, they've done it 3 years in a row, so they ought to be able to do it again. Their defense ran into a buzzsaw. Josh Allen was tremendous in that game. The defense was awful. It played better. You know, you limit Joe Burrow to two touchdowns and one of the lowest ratings and worst games of his career, you ought to be able to win. They didn't even score a touchdown. So I think defense will play well and get after Daniel Jones. Jonathan Taylor's killed the Texans at times during his career. I'm sure they'll want to run him a lot, and they should. But their run defense has been very good so far. But they've been completing, the opponents have completed a lot of passes down the field. Their new free agent addition, Reed Blankenship from the Eagles, has been terrible at safety. He hadn't been as bad as Trent Brown at right tackle, but he's been close.
1: John McClain is with us. What have you seen from this defense compared to what you expected from this Texans defense, John?
21: I expected to dominate. Thought it was the best in the NFL, as it was last year. And this year they had everybody back. They added Blankenship at safety. And they've had a couple of injuries, but that was at linebacker. You know, they're healthy up front. They've got a really good secondary, but Blankenship has killed them. And Stingley's given up two touchdown passes. One was on an incredible play. But I'm stunned that people are completing passes down the field. They sacked Burrow five times and still got beat by 14 points because the offense was just pathetic with a capital P.
1: Man, I don't know how much you've seen of the Colts defense, but it has been pathetic, like historically pathetic so far in the first 2 weeks. Now, granted, Lamar Jackson, Patrick Mahomes, but still with a secondary that's high dollar and supposed to be able to keep up with people, they haven't been able to hang with anybody. And you mentioned Nico Collins with the injury compromise right now, and I guess you don't know anything solidified, but is this something you feel that C.J. Stroud can and should be able to take advantage of?
21: Well, C.J. Stroud should be. He threw for like 355 yards in the last game, and he doesn't have an interception in two games, and the turnovers were an issue. Two strip sacks in the first game, one on the first series and one on the last series. So Stroud has not been the issue, and a lot of people here breathe a sigh of relief because they wondered, are we going to see the C.J. Stroud we saw in the New England playoff game, in which he had maybe the worst game in history for a quarterback? But right now, they've got a suspect second-year coordinator, Nick Caley. He's getting just eviscerated here by fans and media because the offense is not any better. And also, D'Amico Ryans and Nick Caserio, the GM, they're the ones that keep spending money on free agents that their teams didn't want, using high draft choices on offensive linemen, changing the line coaches every 2 years like they did with Chris Strasser, but nothing has helped. It is a perennial issue. And I'll guarantee you the Colts defense, especially the guys up front, are licking their chops for a chance to go against this offensive line and right that sinking ship on defense.
1: Obviously, John McClain joins us. What you've seen in the Colts, and you know, their most talented player is that of Jonathan Taylor. And you factor in there's no Alec Pierce, so you kind of wonder if they're going to be able to get the ball down the field at all or if they're even going to be a threat. We haven't seen Tyler Warren do much of anything so far in the first 2 weeks of the season. In year number two for him, when you expected a lot more, how do you size up this Texans defense, which is on paper incredibly talented, versus, you know, guys like Taylor and Warren, and I guess ultimately Josh Downs as a part of the equation as well, coming up on Sunday?
21: Alec Pierce had some big games against the Texans, long game, get completions against the Texans. Taylor's had 200-yard games, so you know they're going to go with Taylor, but the run defense has not been an issue so far. It was really good last year, too. And their pass rush was fantastic with Will Anderson Jr. and Danielle Hunter coming out off the edges. But right now, in that first game, and I'll guarantee you, Shane Steichen has watched this, the Bills utilized their tight ends great against the Texans. They isolated Dalton Kincaid on Reed Blankenship, and he was awful. Well, I'll guarantee you they're going to try to ISO Tyler Warren on Reed Blankenship and see if they can make him awful, because that seems to be a good way to go after the Texans.
1: So John McClain, 50th year covering the NFL in Houston, a Pro Football Hall of Famer. He's on the Andy Moore Automotive Group hotline. You mentioned that they're preaching no panic around there, and you feel that people should be a little bit panicky with this 0-2 start. Are there hot seats around this organization with the Texans right now?
21: No hot seats at all when it comes to general manager Nick Caserio and head coach D'Amico Ryans. They've been in the playoffs the last 3 years. They've won a playoff game in each of those years, lost the divisional round on the road each time. This franchise has never been beyond the divisional round. We haven't had a team in AFC championship game since the 1979 Oilers. And so people had high hopes. I did not pick them to go to the Super Bowl. I said they're not a Super Bowl contender on offense, but the defense is worthy of Super Bowl contending, but not the offense. And I saw a lot of national media, and of course, a lot of people locally. Oh, boy, this team's got a chance to go to the Super Bowl. And I'm thinking, you know, what have you either been eating or smoking or what? And I don't like being right, but I did have them going 13-4. And right now, I feel pretty stupid.
1: What are they eating and smoking? That is, I'll tell you, I think a lot of teams and their fan bases eat and smoke a lot of things at the beginning of the season. You mentioned that people are preaching not to panic around there. I'm not suggesting you're panicky. You've been around this too much. But just, is this something you think that is going to right itself with the personnel, John, that they presently have with this Texans roster? Will this right itself this season?
21: Texans have personnel everywhere they need except their offensive line. They've made massive changes in free agency, trades, high draft choice, the number one pick. Keelan Rutledge, left guard, Colts will see him. He's off to a good start, except when Dexter Lawrence was across from him. And so he looks good. The left tackle, Ariante Ursery, looks good. But the right side of the line has not been good. The center's been terrible, and that's where the Colts will attack them. Can they right this ship? Sure they can. They got a lot of talent on this team. They missed Nico Collins before. Last year they were missing Nico Collins when they played the 49ers. They were missing C.J. Stroud, and they beat the 49ers like a drum. So, yeah, they could turn it around, but if they don't play anywhere, if they don't play any better than they did on the offensive line, and, boy, I've been saying this for years. I've never seen a franchise in my 50th year make more moves in an offensive line and can't get anything remotely respectable. Now, maybe they'll bounce back and make me look bad, and they'll hold the Colts at bay and open up holes for the running game. But, boy, based on what I just saw from the Bengals, that's not likely.
1: What has been the reason why they can't find guys or the right combination when you try so much along that offensive line here in recent history, John?
21: If I knew that, I'd call up the owner, Cal McNair, and I'll say, hey, for a cool $1 million, I'll tell you what your problem is. Actually, I'll tell him for free. It can't be all coaching, because they change coaches sometime after 1 year, sometime after 2 years. They change the coordinators. They've had two under D'Amico Ryans. Neither one has distinguished himself except Bobby Slowick in 23, which was Stroud's rookie year. And they just can't get it right. They've used number one picks. They've used number two picks. They included a guy that might not make the team, Juice Scruggs, a center, in a trade for David Montgomery, because he might not have made it, and he's starting for the Lions. And the last time I looked, the Lions' offensive line was playing really well. So I don't know what the answer is, other than you better have better people picking your linemen, better people coaching them, and then you got to develop them when they get here.
1: Yeah, it's John McClain once again. You know John McClain very well as a part of this show over the years. Always fantastic with us, and the 50 year covering the NFL in Houston, Pro Football Hall of Famer. He's on the Andy Moore Automotive Group Hotline. Hey, through the first 2 weeks of the season, does the AFC South across the board look as if you thought it was going to look? Some hits and some major misses that you've witnessed within this South division so far, John?
21: Well, right now, it is terrible, and Jack's only saving grace is all teams within one game of first place. Titans are clearly the worst team. I thought the Texans and Jaguars would battle it out like they did last year. Colts might win 8, might win 9. And it still could happen that way. But, man, what an embarrassing start. And I know everybody says Shane Steichen's on the hot seat. Chris Ballard's on the hot seat. The whole D'Amico Ryans is not. And I think Liam Cohen did a great job to go 13-4 for the Jaguars last year. And the Jaguars lost at Denver. No shame in that. I think right now, if I were revising that, I would have the Jaguars be AFC South champions again.
1: Yeah, I look at, I'm with you. I look at Houston, and with that defense alone, you would think that they would be much more successful. But yeah, it's just those major factors that you talk about along that offensive line. And obviously a little bit of injury concerns too. And running the football has been an issue for them too, correct?
21: They were terrible running the ball in the past. They traded for David Montgomery. He'd been a touchdown machine for the Lions. 8 last year. Texans had 9, 33 over the last 3 years. Texans had 34. He scored 3 touchdowns against the Bills. And then he and Woody Marks, who rotates with him, they had 14 carries for 18 yards against the Bengals. Stroud was their leading rusher with 29. His slot receiver, Jalen Null, had 13 yards on a reverse. So the run blocking, they were getting destroyed up front. And if the Colts can do anywhere close to what the Bengals did against the run, put Stroud in second and third and long situations, and then get after him, they got a good chance to win their first game.
1: So who had the worst week last week, Texas A&M or the Texans?
21: Both of them were supposed to win at home.
1: Yeah.
21: And
1: yeah,
21: the Aggies were more heavily favored than the Texans were. Now the Aggies got to go to LSU. Looks like they were looking ahead to LSU, but that was an embarrassing performance by Texas A&M, losing at home to Kentucky before 107,000 fans. Now they're going into a hornet's nest with a bunch of drunk hornets and a bunch of angry hornets in Baton Rouge. So I think they're going to lose 2 in a row, and I think the Texans are going to lose 2 in a row.
1: Oh, man. So many years of covering the NFL. You're like your brother Mike Chappell up here is to us, too.
21: So well, that's a great compliment to be compared to Mike.
1: Yeah,
21: he's one of the all-time best.
1: Yeah, I tell you, I've been doing this thing for the better part of, now 24, 25 years, and you've always been a staple when the Colts are playing Houston a couple of different times during the season. I can't thank you enough, John. It is always awesome to have you on this show. And your longtime perspective here, too. It's always seeming like they're always chasing it there, and that's weird, right? Because we go through the golden era around here that we talk about all the time, and the Colts have been chasing it in different capacities, but been chasing it for a number of years now around here, too.
21: Yeah, I think the Colts are going to break that 9-game losing streak. It's always my pleasure to come on. Anytime you guys need me, just let me know.
1: John McClain right there, 50th year of covering the NFL in Houston and a Pro Football Hall of Famer on the Andy Moore Automotive Group hotline. He is one of our favorite dudes, especially when the Texans, in this case, are in town coming up this weekend. I've got bullseye passes to give away. Look at man, Big G Harris walking around in here with the bag ready to rock, right? Oh, yeah, that's what you did last time. The Cutwater. Yeah, I don't know who the Cutwater is for. Big G Harris right there. By the way, Cutwater Colts Legends Wednesday. This is a staple for this season. In week number 1, if you remember, we had Marlon Jackson. So today we had former tight end Ken Dilger, which is pretty damn awesome, Rodney. It's been a great time, really has. We're at the Nora location on the north side of Total Wine off of 86th Street. Time for you to join us before we bail in a busy remainder of the week, really busy remainder of the week. I should mention that just not tomorrow, week number three of the NFL, and our Evan Williams locks, Luna Azul tequila shots. We're going to be at Stick and Hack. We're going to be in Westfield tomorrow. Coming up on Friday. Friday is at the Ale Emporium. That is a Bud Light Blue Friday. I'll have Texans Colts tickets for you at the Ale Emporium in Castleton. That is coming up on Friday. Now, the one thing I do have to figure out is how, considering the circumstances of the IU game on Friday this week, how we're going to handle Voice of the Hoosiers, Don Fisher. So as you well know, IU Northwestern, that's at 8 o'clock in Bloomington on Friday. So we'll see how we can handle Don Fisher coming up on Friday as well. So again, tomorrow our selections for week number three of the NFL, plus a busy and certainly a more robust college football weekend coming at you too, including Notre Dame and Purdue on Saturday afternoon, I believe. Is that a 2 o'clock Peacock start, I believe, for that matchup coming up on Saturday as well? Notre Dame and Purdue, I believe, on Peacock coming up this weekend too. So, yeah, lots of action, a lot of fun. Really, the matchups are going to get a lot better in the conference, certainly, from an IU angle, when you look at Northwestern on Friday night at Rutgers, at Nebraska, then Ohio State, and at Michigan, leading all the way up to Halloween and Minnesota in Bloomington. So that is the upcoming month-long for the Hoosiers, that the Boilermakers and the Fighting Irish will make our picks on this show coming up tomorrow with our Evan Williams locks, Luna Azul tequila shots. Live once again from Stick and Hack. We're going to be in Westfield coming up tomorrow. Let's take a break. We'll come back. I believe our good friend B. Swift is going to join us here before the end of this show. Kayla's back at the station. A lot more for you, including the final regular season game for the Fever tomorrow night. That is a home and home. They win last night, and they get Minnesota once again coming up tomorrow night in Minneapolis. We'll go over that and a lot more for you, including Alec Pierce going to IR and Darius Slayton at practice today and the preparation the Colts have certainly for the Texans coming up here on Sunday afternoon. Hey, don't go anywhere. Here's what I want you to do, however. You can do that right now. You can like and subscribe to us on YouTube Live. We thank you very much for that. I've got times if you guys want to do it. I've not done any calls. 317-239-1070. If you guys want to chime in on anything we have hit so far, you certainly can do that. 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We'll do that coming up on the other side. 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We have Bullseye passes still to give away and Metallica tickets we shall give away coming up as well. We got a lot more for you. Don't go anywhere. We're at Total Wine, Nora, Colts, Cutwater. 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
28: Today's Fox 59 Weather Authority forecast from the Armor Air Weather Center. 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
29: A quick preview of October continues across central Indiana with patchy drizzle this evening and overnight lows in the upper 50s to near 60 degrees. Pesky cloud cover remains for your Thursday. Highs around 70 degrees, a little bit more in the way of sunshine on Friday. Highs in the lower 70s. I'm Fox 59 meteorologist Ethan Rosick for The Fan.
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0: Is that coming back from what John McClain, the Pro Football Hall of Famer, just said? That's beautiful right there. Hey, you know who else is on the show tomorrow? I can't remember. How did Kevin Todd do last week, Caleb? Do you remember?
1: I don't remember. I'm so focused on the 4 o'clock hour when we do all that
0: Florida State, Alabama, right?
1: Is that what he had?
0: I thought he did Florida State, Alabama. Does somebody out there remember?
1: I'll have to go find Kevin Todd? Maybe.
0: Kevin Todd in week number one. That was San Diego State and UCLA knocked it out of the park. I thought it was Florida State and Alabama. So Kevin Todd's going to join us coming up on tomorrow's show. Dusty May, the head coach of the Dallas Mavericks, will join us on tomorrow's show. Me and Bryn Holverson, I believe Matt Whitlow as well. We're going to be live at Stick and Hack in Westfield. You guys been there before? If not, make it a first time with us tomorrow. Evan Williams Locks, Luna Azul, Tequila Shots. It is going to be a busy show. Mike Chappell also joins us coming up tomorrow. Alec Pierce goes on injured reserve, at least out 4 weeks. If you're skeptical about seeing him again, you would be in the right. Darius Slayton practiced with the Colts earlier today. 0-2 Colts and the 0-2 Texans get together coming up on Sunday. Ride to kickoff at BullseyeEventGroup.com and the Colts VIP tailgate. That'll start with me on Sunday morning. And then we'll go to the American Family Insurance Touchdown Town, where I'll be staked out with my friends Joe Wrights, Casey Vallier, and Bill Brooks, along with Rick Venturi. Coming up on Sunday, leading up to week three, and the Texans and the Colts. Meantime, 239-1070, as we talked about, Dylan is going to jump in here quickly. Dylan just jumped off. My bad, Dylan, for that. Meantime, I should mention this as well before I get back to the phones. Let's go ahead and do this really quick because I'll forget before the end of the show. Let's do some bullseye passes here. Bullseye passes. I got a pair. I want to do this on the text line, 317-239-1070. 317-239-1070 on the text line. Number 10 is going to get bullseye passes. That, of course, coming up on Sunday. Should be great, too. Number 10, I will completely forget if I don't do this bad boy right now. So my apologies. Let's do it. Number 10 with Caleb, 317-239-1070. That is on the text line. JMV, you should get Brent Holverson to find a sponsor for the JMV must-win games. Now, you've got the Evan Williams Bourbon Locks, right? The JMV must-win stuff, yeah. Listen, I don't know why. Other than, it's not because it's necessary or I believe it's must win, but I just think on Sunday, just by virtue of what I watched offensively from the Colts on Sunday night, I think that they can and should. Now, Kevin Bowen tried to talk me out of that, it seemed, a little bit earlier on the show. But yeah, I feel like they can and they should. But the biggest problem is, as John McClain mentioned, although Cincinnati gave them the defensive business in week two, they were able to push it up and down the field and look really good offensively in week number one against Buffalo. So therein lies the issue. And I don't know if it's going to just come down to, well, the Colts offense against the Texans defense, or can the Colts defense just put together any sort of especially covering down the field, can they have any sort of resistance whatsoever? All right, I'll figure it out. But I feel pretty confident being 2-0 on the season right now. I feel pretty confident in myself. We shall see. We'll make our picks coming up tomorrow. 96-77 was the final. Last night, the final game against Minnesota in Minnesota is coming up tomorrow night. As I mentioned a little bit earlier, I thought Caitlin Clark was outstanding. Now, again, I know that Olivia Miles didn't play at all in the game. And then when when you saw the Lynx get down 29, the starters were pulled, and there was a halftime get-together and didn't play again. So I don't know how much you look into it, and I also know this, that to start the second half, you had a large lead whittled down to around 7. So that was certainly problematic. However, I love the way that Caitlin Clark played. And you're going to say, well, wait a minute, she's always pretty good. And while you're right, she's always pretty good, I thought last night was a considerable example of how you want to see her perform on both ends. She was defensively engaged. That can be easier said than done, especially when you're doing all that work on the offensive end and you're that much of a focus on the offensive end. And this is not giving her an excuse because, frankly, that's how she should play night in and night out. But I just thought that that was the greatest example this season, or at least one of the, when I talk about what I expect from her. The offense, she's just talented. You know, the skill set she has offensively, she is just talented. But defensively, you got to lock in. And I thought she did do that last night. She was in the passing lane. She had 4 steals. I mean, she got out and defended to a level to which, really, you could pass that along this Fever team. They could all learn from that. But if you could put together that effort defensively on a consistent basis and not go through those large-scale lulls in which they went through against the backup crew in Minnesota. But if you can put that together, then you got something. And that's what I've been talking about with her. That's my expectation. That's what makes her the most enjoyable to watch when she plays at that level and then does it on both ends playing at that level. That, to me, was incredibly impressive. Joseph Fittenfaust writes this: tell Whitlow and Sleater I said, yo, 2 good dudes. They used to work with him. They are tremendous dudes, to say the least. JMV, do you fire everyone if they lose or get blown out on Sunday? I said this to Kevin a little bit earlier, and I've said this all week long. I put it to coming back after London. If they lose their first 4 games of the season, and the 4th coming at the hands of Marcus Mariota and the Commanders, then somebody's going to get clipped, and the most logical would be the defensive coordinator, Lou Anarumo. I would suggest somebody has a significant issue, because you can't come out and make this statement, this ultimatum in the offseason, and talk about the level of importance. You can't make that claim and then start out 0-4 being absolute, especially if it's a defensive disaster, if that maintains, without doing something. And that probably won't have much, if any, effect on the game. Hey, good to see you, pal. Thanks for coming out, man. Grab yourself some Cutwater, too, while we're at it. Good to see you. Listen, it wouldn't make a difference in the Dallas game, or I'm sure the interest level in the Tennessee game. Some of the games I'd mentioned coming up there at home, Miami is going to be a home game. Now, the Giants, obviously without Jackson Dart for the remainder of the season, that'll be a home game. You know, that's not going to have much impact if you start 0-4, but you just can't make that type of statement and then not do anything about it. If they start 0-4 and they look pretty much the same defensively as they have looked in the first 2, you absolutely cannot have that. If you missed this news a little bit earlier today, surrounding the IU football team, defensive lineman Stephen Daly and Kellen Wyatt eligible to play again after a judge granted them a preliminary injunction in their case against the NCAA. This is an ongoing saga. But Monroe Circuit Court Judge Kara Croth ruled today that Daly and Wyatt, along with a list of dozens of other athletes, that includes former Hoosier basketball player Malik Renew, who played basketball in Miami, that athletes, including them, would play a fifth season of college sports following the NCAA's implementation of the 5-for-5 rule this summer. So that is the news out of Bloomington, which is interesting, especially regarding the IU football program. A little bit earlier today, as I mentioned last segment, too, IU starts out the Big Ten campaign. That's on a Friday against Northwestern. 8 o'clock, your coverage. 7 o'clock, Don Fisher, Buck Sewer, have you, for the pregame show leading up to that down in Bloomington. IU, Northwestern, that again on a Friday night right there. Should be interesting, to say the least. All right, quick break. We'll come back. We got a little extra time, so that means a little anything goes coming up here after 6 o'clock tonight.

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1: Now, did you heard about this place while you were here, right on? 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
1: Hey, welcome back. Total Wine, Nora, man. Seen a lot of you off the street right here. Right out in front of 86th Street on the north side. Thank you all for joining us. My man's checking out the equipment right here. There you go. Appreciate that. Thanks for stopping by. Peyton's over there. We've got gear to give before we bail. We got some Anything Goes coming up at the top of the hour as well. And a lot of conversation. To recap today, Alec Pierce goes on IR. Darius

0: Layton moves in here. And we'll see how that works out for the offense coming up on Sunday. John McClain joined us from Houston a little bit earlier and talked about the woes of the Houston Texans so far. It's funny, he said, if memory serves, that there is a need to panic, yet people aren't panicked because of recent history and the slow starts by the Texans. But I believe he also picked the Colts to win, so the Texans, he has them starting 0-3. And I would have to suggest there be some panic. He also says, hey, they've been in the postseason for, what, last 3 years? So, yeah, nobody's on a hot seat at all there. So, yeah, John seemed calm with a team that he selected, that he covers, that he feels will start 0-3. And the Colts get their first win coming up on Sunday against the Texans. But got to double back if you missed any of it. John is always a spectacular guest for us. That number three, I checked that, I'm sorry. You can check it out, the podcast, 1075thefan.com. You know, I did tease this a little bit earlier today and didn't get to that yet. Former Colts coach, former Colts center, Jeff Saturday, was on ESPN and was asked about this game and the Colts situation.
1: I hate these conversations. Like, here's the reality. Defensively, they've given up over 500 yards the first 2 weeks. Not good enough on either occasion. Offensively, they're not getting it done. I know they gave a run for Kansas City.
2: Again.
1: You get overtime. You drive it down there with a big pass. Possible fumble. They get a chance. They don't do it. They kick a field goal, and then Mahomes, obviously, they go finish it off. When I look at this, it is definitely the Colts have more. The margin for error for the Colts is gone. There is no margin, right? And you know, the comment was made before the season. The urgency is now from ownership. They have to win. DeMeco Ryans has built up a lot of credibility in Houston. They have not started the way he wants to start, but he's won AFC championships. He's won playoff games. He's done all those things. The Colts have done none of the above. It's ugly. We say it casually, but when everybody's going to get fired. There's nothing pretty about guys losing their jobs. But I don't think I've ever said must win in week three. Maybe it's not a must win from that perspective. It's about as big a game as you can have this early in the season for any team in football.
0: Yeah, thank you very much, Jeff Saturday. Caleb, I believe I have pulled everybody on board with the must-win scenario here, haven't I?
3: It sounded like Jeff was trying to get there with you, but just didn't want to say it. I'm here to say, you know, if he's listening out there, you know, come on, Jeff. It is a must-win. It is okay to say it. I think what's so funny about that clip, too, is just, like, when you think about this era and the fact that when someone did get fired, he had to step in, and then he has to sit up there on ESPN and answer questions about Colts ownership, and then, know, it is awkward when people get fired. We don't want to say that. Like, it just encapsulates, to me, like 10 years of this, you know?
0: Well, there would have been no Shane Steichen had he, had Jeff said, had they won, for example, that Minnesota game when they were up 30 at the half, or the Washington game where was it Stephon Gilmore that got beat deep by Terry McLaurin? I think McLaurin got behind him. You win one more game, and I always say this, you win one more game, and he's going to be the coach because the owner, Jim Irsay, the late Jim Irsay, wanted him as the coach. Now, initially, he brought him in to sniff around the organization and find out what the problem was and what was going on. Plus, if you have Jeff Saturday, then that would have been the swan song for Chris Ballard because he would not stay around. That would have been, and a lot of people are going right now, you know, by whatever means necessary at the moment, they win one more game and things are drastically changed. One more game. In one game when you're up 30, by the way, at Minnesota, and you're up 30 at the half, you win that. Mike Chappell and I have had this conversation a number of times. They just, and Jim Irsay at the time, wanted to see proof, any sort of proof. Now, outside, for example, of the Raiders. And one more win, that would have been the difference. And then you wouldn't have seen Shane Steichen. You wouldn't have seen, you see Chris Ballard be gone after that. That was the tipping point. for this organization right there. Even in, I remember the way that went down, and it was absolutely incredible what was happening. But that was the cut and the dry. That was the beginning stages of, it's funny, right? So that was the reason why everybody is still here, including Chris. Mm-hmm. And then, let's fast forward, Sauce Gardner's trade at the trade deadline last year is the reason why everybody's still here right now.
3: Yeah. It just one event after another that kind of butts up against the other event, and it's a chain reaction of why we're still here. But, you really have, John. You've pulled everybody on this. I think everybody is on board that this is must-win territory, and I think it's a no-brainer. I think it's a no-brainer. So,
0: well, he said the Colts have no margin for error, and they didn't have before their situation now.
3: Right.
0: They're not talented enough to have error, and their defense is a catastrophe. It's not just bad. It is a catastrophe. And honestly, Caleb, the secondary where you have all your high-dollar guys. And I don't know, was there anything asked about, by the way, Charvarius Ward today?
3: He did not practice today.
0: Ward did not practice today. He's one of the high-dollar guys. And there is zero way in the back end you should look the way that you look. And I know that Justin Wally is all new to this. He's getting absolutely worked. You know, we talked about with Kevin Bowen a little bit earlier, you know, Halsey being subbed out for Hunter Wohler because of the missed tackles. And, you look at Sauce Gardner. Hey, what's up? The whole rib situation and, wondering why he fits considering, the scheme and the way that they're coached up by Lou Anarumo. It's just not a lot to lean on to suggest this thing is going to be better. And you're going to say, well, if you watch Houston offensively last week against Cincinnati, then in John McClain talked about what Dexter Lawrence did against Houston and just wrecked absolutely everything last week. Do the Colts have somebody that can do that? Can Buckner do that? Can Stewart do that? I don't know if they're game wreckers.
3: Yeah.
0: But can they do, what John McClain described needs to be done and what Lawrence did. I just think that you're going to see more of a Houston type of week one offensive effort than you are what you're going to see Houston offensively with the 6 points and no touchdowns last week against Cincinnati, which would lead you to believe, are they going to be able to do enough offensively at home to get the job done? But man, it is weird some of the conclusions that you can draw in the present and going back in the past. And Jeff Saturday, with that statement we just played, kind of brings it all back and brings it all together, Caleb, a little bit right there.
3: I think so. It's just what always fascinates me is that he has to sit up there and talk about the Colts. Like, and we kind of just have to, at least his colleagues, have to ignore the elephant in the room. I mean, it's just, you think back to that time and how crazy all that was. Like, it's amazing that he's, back at ESPN and has to talk about the Colts in this way. And he was on the inside of it all. So just some interesting comments there, I thought.
0: Yeah, it is. It is, and especially considering his connection and what was once upon a time. All right, quick break. We'll come back again. Total Wine and Nora. We're going to stay here a little bit longer. We've got some anything goes. We'll do that on the other side of 317-239-1070. I'll tell you, once we you want to do this now, or do you want to do it here on the other side? We have Metallica tickets to give away, too. When do you want to do that?
3: Let's wait just one more break. And have people Let's stick around past six.
0: All right, then. Metallica tickets are coming up. You guys get ready. Those are going to be given away on the text line at 317-239-1070, but not just yet. Metallica tickets and some anything goes conversation on the other side. Total Wine, Nora, on this Cutwater Colts Legends Wednesday with 93.5 and 107.5 The Fan.
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0: Hey, John here for Heaven Hill Distillery. That's Evan Williams Locks, Luna's Old Tequila Shots. It's my friends tomorrow with me, Brent Halverson, Adam and Matt and Stick and Hack and Westfield. You guys going to be with us? We're going to make our picks collegiately and NFL-wise. We have the most comprehensive rundown of the 4 o'clock hour of your weekend of football you're going to hear any place with all of us. It's called the Evan Williams Locks, the Luna's Old Tequila Shots. That's coming up tomorrow at Stick and Hack in Westfield. 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
0: All right. June the 5th, Lucas Oil Stadium, Avatar. And Limp Bizkit will open up for this legendary band, Metallica. Number 50, Caleb, on the text line. 50-317-239-1070, text line, and Metallica. What's your favorite Metallica song out there? Anybody like more of the modern day? I guess more of the 90s Metallica, or you guys go back to the 80s? Ride the Lightning? What's your favorite Metallica song? Yeah, a lot of people suggest Enter Sandman, Sad But True, Wherever I Roam. Metallica number 50, and again, that's June the 5th at Lucas Oil Stadium. And man, look at the text line
3: going
0: absolutely nuts right there. That is incredible. You guys are on it.
3: I think 50, John. Tomorrow we might need to do like 70.
0: We have to go higher for the final 2 days for this, for damn sure right there, because that is going absolutely crazy right now with number 50. You guys, thank you very much for being a part of that. We'll do Metallica tickets again coming up on tomorrow's show. Hey, our callers, too, it was Butch last week, and it was who was it this week?
3: Bruce.
0: The calls are going crazy in social media. People love them. And while there may be a handful of people out there saying, oh, man, this sounds made up, I think most of the people are suggesting the fans, in this case, Bruce and then Butch, saying what they say would be speaking for a lot of the fans out there. So I think that is why these level of calls are getting such play, especially in the world of social media. But you guys have been checking them out. That's for damn sure. Trevor Lauck was on the show yesterday. I got to thank the Iowa Hawkeye offensive tackle for joining us. A battle of top 25 teams with Iowa and Michigan. That is coming up on Saturday afternoon, 3:30 on CBS. And the first time that Trevor has played inside the Big House coming up on Saturday afternoon, which is extremely awesome. But Trevor Lauck was great on the show yesterday, the former Roncalli Royal. If you missed that at all, the podcast at 1075thefan.com. Tremendous stuff. And then thanks to his dad, Dave, for getting us hooked up with Trevor on the show as of yesterday. Tomorrow, Dusty May is back on the show, a national champion in basketball with Michigan, and then an opportunity to head to the NBA. He is the new head coach of the Dallas Mavericks. Dusty May will join us coming up tomorrow at 3:30 on the show. And then, as usual, it is our Evan Williams Locks Luna Azul Tequila Shots. Most comprehensive look at both college and NFL and our picks that you're going to find any place. So we used to just do it with the first segment of the 4 o'clock hour, and we have now essentially said, what the hell, we're going to do this entirely in the 4 o'clock hour. So I know tomorrow it's going to be me and Brent. I'm assuming that Matt will be a part of it, and maybe Adam will be a part of it, and we're going to put this on Caleb to reel in the Swedish model Elsa to make a couple of picks tomorrow. Remember last week we thought we were going to be able to do it. It really didn't work out last week, but we're going to try that tomorrow. Elsa, of course, a big fan of both IU and the Colts. So we'll let Elsa hopefully make a selection on both of those games. IU Northwestern on Friday night, and then the Colts and the Texans on Sunday with the Swedish model and the social media extraordinaire, Elsa Thora. See if we can't get her in there on tomorrow's show as well. Also, Mike Chappell of CBS 4 and Fox 59 is coming on the show tomorrow. Our first time at Stick and Hack, that is tomorrow in Westfield, I believe, a little bit north of Grand Park, coming up tomorrow. Dev, great job out of you, pal. Thank you very much. Peyton, fantastic work from you over there, too. Our thanks to our good friend Ken Dilger and our friends from Cutwater and Zinc. Cutwater Colts Legends Wednesday with Ken Dilger a little bit earlier today at the Nora location of Total One. It has been an absolute blast. John McClain, Kevin Bowen as well. Dusty May, Evan Williams Locks, Luna Azul Tequila Shots. 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
30: You're about 2 minutes away from the Colts Daily Update tonight. Matt Taylor and myself, Casey Vallier, we're going to talk about the Colts placing Alec Pierce on injured reserve. And also we will hear from Rick Venturi on his big picture outlook of the upcoming matchup between the Colts and the Texans coming up on Sunday. That is all coming your way here in 2 minutes on the Colts Daily Update.
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10: Just addressing the Alec Pierce situation. He's rehabbing a heel injury. We're going to place him on IR right now. I don't have a timetable on his return, but we're going to monitor his progress as it goes.
11: Obviously played a lot of football with Darius. You know, he's a great player. I think he'll be great with the guys we got. We got a lot of really good players in that room, you know, guys who can make a lot of plays. So I think he'll be able to step in and help us out.
12: A lot of reasons. I mean, I feel like this offense has been really good. You know, obviously Sunday night they didn't get the win, but I feel like they played really well. They're a good unit. You know, obviously, like I said, I saw that Pierce went down. Obviously, I wasn't cheering for that. But, you know, obviously I knew that kind of would provide some opportunity here as well. And then obviously DJ being here, being familiar with the quarterback also helped as well.
13: This is the Colts Daily Update, your 15-minute cheat sheet on the Colts.
14: Well, there you go. Shane Steichen talking about Alec Pierce. Also, Daniel Jones talking about playing with Darius Slayton. And then we heard from the newest member, Darius Slayton, on signing with the Indianapolis Colts. That's all from earlier today. Welcome into the Colts Daily Update, 93.5, 107.5 The Fan, always brought to you by Meijer, the official supercenter of the Indianapolis Colts and proud sponsor of hundreds of local sports teams across the Midwest. Tonight, we're going to start off the show looking at the practice report as the team was back on the practice field. Charvarius Ward, who left the game on Sunday early with a groin injury, he did not participate in practice today. Also, Ashton Doolin did practice with the ankle injury that kept him sidelined last week, and Jonathan Taylor was limited today for a rest day, but that does mark the first time he has been on the injury report since the 2024 season. That was your practice report from earlier today, but the biggest news of the day came from before practice when it was announced that Alec Pierce was going to be placed on injured reserve with that heel injury. I know we're going to try and get to Rick Venturi on the big picture outlook of the Texans a little bit later, but we got to dive into this injury here with Alec Pierce, Matt. It's a big deal. We've talked about the importance of Pierce to this offense and through the first 2 weeks, kind of what the offense has looked like because he was limited in week one, left the game early a week ago. So what does this mean for what the Colts offense is going to look like now knowing Pierce is going to be sidelined?
15: Well, you're right. I mean, it is a big blow, and Pierce personally has been through a lot, right? I mean, contract in the offseason, nagging injury from last year, decides to have surgery on it, which the recovery on the surgery, 4 to 6 months, we're not even fully through that window yet. Right. And now, unfortunately, today, he's got to be shut down. And it's disappointing because, like we've said many times, he's one of the biggest X factors for this offense. He has a very unique skill set. He can run the entire route tree, but he can also stretch the field. He's fast. He's physical. He can high point the ball. He can use his big frame to, you know, bring down those explosive plays. Again, when he's on the field, he's always a threat to do that, which means teams have to respect it, which right. then helps open everything else within the offense. So the Colts are losing one of the best playmakers in the NFL that has that capability, but they still got to find those chunk plays. I mean, it's imperative that they do that. They still have to find a way to incorporate those big gains into their offense, because that in turn will help, you know, the middle of the field in the passing game open up. It'll help the running game open up. You know, now it's all hands on deck, and that's what Shane talked about earlier today. They still have to find a way to take their shots down the field on offense, right? I mean, we saw Laquon Treadwell do that on Sunday in overtime. Deion Burks has the skill set to do that. He's not the biggest receiver, but he's tremendously fast. The team just signed Darius Slayton. He's got familiarity with Daniel Jones. Those two guys played together in New York from 2019 to 2024. They're in the same draft class.
14: Yeah.
15: In fact, no receiver has more catches from Daniel Jones than Darius Slayton, so that's good. And he's done a nice job of pushing the ball down the field in his career, too. I mean, he's averaging over 15 yards per catch for his career, Casey. So it is a blow to hear this news about Pierce, but the Colts have got to find ways to still get some chunk plays in their offense. That was a big reason why they were so efficient last year. So far through two games, the Colts only have four completions over 20 yards. It's just really hard to go on 10, 11, 12 play drives and score every time you've got the football. At some point, teams are going to load you up. They're going to creep towards the line of scrimmage. And now, without Pierce, Casey, it's still up to the Colts to find ways to bust defenses out of that and find some consistency deep down the field in the passing game.
14: Yeah, I'll be interested to see how quickly Darius Slayton can get up to speed. We talked about that familiarity he has with Daniel Jones and over 15 yards per reception. It puts him in that category. He's not quite Alec Pierce.
15: He's an option.
14: Yeah, but that is definitely something that he does offer to this team. And you talk about playing in that bubble when you don't have that deep threat. We're seeing the implications right now with a guy like Tyler Warren, who has 9 receptions on the year, but not a single one of him for more than 10 yards. I mean, he's got 2 touchdowns, but he's averaging just under 4 yards per catch. So he's a dynamic piece of this offense. You've got to start to get him going as well. So we'll be interested to see kind of what next week and the following weeks kind of look like trying to get Tyler Warren more involved in this game.
15: Yeah, I mean, and now it's up to Shane. I mean, this is where his creativity, his mastermind has got to come in, right? No pressure. But I mean, I do think the Colts will have to formationally get some of those guys open. If you have the right matchups on those guys, you can still get the chunk plays in the middle of the field just in different ways, right? Probably stack them, bunch them, get them open through motions across the formation at the line of scrimmage. Get them matched up on linebackers and safeties more so than corners on the outside. Then you like the odds of a guy like Josh Downs and Keenan Allen and certainly Tyler Warren being more involved in the offense and high and have a higher yards per catch ratio going forward.
14: Amazon helps you get the information you need to know. Use NFL IQ and the AI assistant to find out all you need to get up to date on the player stats and trends for this year. NFL IQ is built on Amazon Quick. Well, as I mentioned, Rick Venturi, he gave his big picture preview of the Texans for this pivotal Week 3 game, part of his Inside Football podcast, which is out and available on all major podcast platforms. So here's Rick Venturi on the threat that Houston poses.
1: I have a lot of respect for DeMeco Ryans. I really do. He was a great player in his day. You know, he's 35-14. He's got 3 playoff wins already. His Waterloo has been that he's always won the first round and can't get past the division round, but he's really led them to their, you know, their best 3 years in the 24-year franchise. So, you know, he's a guy to be respected, and he definitely will have him ready. The defense a year ago, I mean, it was number 2 in points given up, number 1 in total defense. They were just absolutely outstanding and elite, to, you know, to put it mildly, just absolutely elite from that standpoint. They have struggled a little, struggled obviously with Buffalo and Cincinnati, which are really high-powered offense. So it's taken them down a step, to be honest with you. Offensively, you know, they were a little bit like us, only in reverse. Their offense played pretty well in the Buffalo game. And if you look at them, they're a little bit like Kansas City in the offseason. You know, they couldn't rush the ball a year ago. I think they were 29th. So they went out and got Montgomery, you know, to go along with Marks. And basically that, same, just like Kansas City, was intended to take some pressure off Stroud with the running game and their offensive line in that regard. And again, their ambient guy, their one guy, and we'll be very grateful if he can't play this weekend, because he's a Colts killer. I think I looked it up. I think he has 25-30% of his production are against the Colts, to be honest with you, with a terrific career, and that's Nico Collins. And he had him in that first game, so they were able to play. They were able to get 124 yards rushing against Buffalo, and they were able to get the ball to Nico in really good fashion. And so they had the total package. They had what they wanted. Now, once they lost Nico, and then what happened in Cincy is what happened to us in the end of last season, is Cincy just loaded it, and they stopped the run cold. I think they got, what, 60 yards or something. It was awful. They couldn't run it. And then that led to pass rush. Then it put it all back on Stroud, and he's had some struggles when it's all on him. So Schultz became their top guy who's, you know, he's a really solid tight end, and he's a high volume catcher, but not for many yards. If you're Houston, you don't want him to be the leading lady. Now on defense, they have given up some yards. You know, there's no doubt about it. They gave up 401 and 36 points versus the Bills, which is so uncharacteristic, but the Bills can do that to you. You know, they're elite. Like I said, they were number two in scoring, number one in total, and number one in takeaways. They are relatively simple. They're not an exotic team. They don't do a crazy things, but they are what I talked about. We're not right now. They are really well knit. What they do really well, and they play with the ferocity and speed to the ball. They've had their struggles, so, you know, they have their doubts as well. You know, they're not as confident coming in there, even though they'll be ready. They're not as confident as they were 2 weeks ago.
2: 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A busy show tonight. For Matt Taylor, I'm Casey Valia. Thanks a lot for joining us here on 93.5 and 107.5, The Fan.

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8: And greetings from Minneapolis. It's a road edition of Fever Weekly. I'm John Nolan, just traveled up this afternoon. Caleb Zuber is our producer, meanwhile, back in Indy. Thank you so much for listening. We're with you up until 7, as we are at this time, every week during the Fever season. And, you know, after training camp began in April, here we are, last week of the regular season. In fact, just one game to go before the playoffs begin on Sunday. And for the Fever, there are still several possibilities up in the air in terms of seeding. So on tonight's show, we'll sort through that and look ahead to the regular season finale tomorrow night on the road against the first place Lynx. But first, going back to last night, the Fever against Minnesota inside Gamebridge Fieldhouse. And the context, the Fever had arguably their worst showing of the season Sunday at home against the Washington Mystics. Only game this year that they never held a lead at all, ultimately lost 93-77, season worst shooting percentages on twos and threes. And then to make matters more challenging going into last night, the Lynx had the motivation of wanting to win to clinch the top seed for the playoffs over second place Golden State. Now, one break the Fever caught going into last night was that Minnesota's all-star point guard and the virtual lock to be rookie of the year, maybe even all league, Olivia Miles, was ruled out with a calf injury. So, with the scene set, here's how last night's game sounded on the old National Bank Radio Network. Tonight, it's the last game of the regular season at Gamebridge Fieldhouse as the Fever hosts the Lynx in primetime. In on the shot clock, bounce pass to Collier. Caitlin with a steal. Here comes Clark. Zips it to Mitchell, who lays it in on the left side. Clark, determined for the rebound, gets it. Bounce pass up to Mitchell. Goes right to left and scores off glass. Hines Allen, one-handed pass to Cunningham. Short corner, far side, working around the horn. Clark, catch and shoot. Got it! Clark triggers it into Hines Allen. Gamebridge logo, right side. Collier all over her. Hines Allen spins into the paint. Kicks it. Cunningham up top. Mitchell for three. Bullseye! Mitchell wins the rebound. Will take it up the floor. Far sideline, hesitation, left around a Boston screen. Whips it to AB. Three. Clark at the logo, angled left, screen from Timpson, long three, short, battle for the board, home! rips it away from Bibby, gets it to Mitchell, who splashes it in from the left elbow. One of the best halves of the season for the Fever, and they lead the first place Minnesota Lynx 57-34. Going into the locker room. Caitlin's got it, passes Sophie, far corner three. Nothing but net. 60-45 Fever. They're finally on the board in the third with 6:20 to go in the period. Caitlin, left perimeter, shot fake. Now a leaner. It drops in front of the left elbow. Fever 62, Lynx 48, 5:44 to go in the third.
3: Good job not settling for that three.
8: Caitlin jumps the passing lane, steals a McDonald pass, driving right, and banks it in. Clark. Kicks near corner. Johnson driving baseline. Passes outside. Clark catch and shoot three. 74-64 Fever. 8:44 to go. Now Boston a deflection. Clark a steal. Fever left to right. Clark analyzing. Backpedaling. Chest pass Boston. Back to Clark. Left wing. Caldwell on her. Clark, skip pass, Boston, right arc, 7 on the shot clock. Boston dribbles with the left hand, spins to her right, and banks it in. Fever, right side, Boston driving kick, Mitchell at 3. Yes! And it's another game with 20 points for Kelsey Mitchell. Fever fans on their feet, final score, Indiana 96, Minnesota 77. The Fever beat the first place Lynx and wrap up the Gainbridge Fieldhouse portion of the schedule in the regular season on a high note.
9: And right after the game, our Mick Tidrow caught up on the court with Aaliyah Boston.
10: Tried to bounce back after last game.
11: Yeah, I thought it was pretty great. I think it started with our defense, trying to make them make tough shots, and then our offense was flowing. I think against DC, it was simply we just didn't hit shots. So this is a better night for us.
10: You mentioned the defense gave up only 34 points tonight in the first half. How did you see that end of the floor come out of the gate?
11: That was great for us, honestly. Like I said, we gave them one and done. They were really relentless on the boards, and so for us it was about crashing, our guards crashing. I think we did a great job of that.
10: Minnesota cut it to 7. How'd you see the team rally and just put this one away at the end?
11: We just had to pick up our intensity. I think for us it's just not getting comfortable, and we do that sometimes. So it's a lot better.
10: Thank you, AB. Congrats.
11: Thank you.
9: Mick and Bria Goss break things down further. We'll hear that next. This is Fever Weekly.
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9: John Nolan back on Fever Weekly with producer Caleb Zuber. The Fever beat the Minnesota Lynx last night, so they're now 28-15. It's actually the best record in franchise history, this being year number 27, though at this point, Indiana is merely in fifth place in the WNBA standings. Depending on what happens elsewhere tonight and how the Fever fare tomorrow at Minnesota, they could move up to fourth or drop to sixth. More on that later. For now, here's Bria Goss reacting to last night's game with Mick Tidrow.
16: Yeah, it was looking a little rocky in that third quarter, especially since it's the third quarter. But
10: fair.
16: It's okay. We got the win. No matter what it looked like, the fact is, it's going to say a W up on the score sheet. So, like that, I really liked how we came out focused, ready to go against, you know, I would arguably say the best team in the league. They are still number one right now, but I think they're just doing such a good job focusing in, dialed in, especially after that not great experience that we had back on Sunday. So, way to bounce back, Indiana Fever.
10: Yeah, ironically, the only quarter Indiana did not win was the Kurds quarter.
16: I know.
10: just a sad situation.
16: Yes.
10: But the first quarter, you said it, 31-16, they came out of the gates hot. 26-18 won the second quarter.
16: Yep.
10: Dominant first half, then lose the third quarter by 16 points, pull away, win the fourth by 12. It was really just a combination of everybody doing their job throughout different portions of the game. Caitlin Clark goes for 27 points, 9 assists, and 4 steals along with 7 rebounds. Quadruple double watch, excuse me, on 33 minutes. But then Kelsey Mitchell hits her 20-point benchmark that's just been routine. And then you had Sophie Cunningham, who hit 3 big threes throughout the course of the game. It was, and then Aaliyah Boston, 17.7 rebounds. So you had every player sprinkled in when they needed it most to come through with their strengths.
16: Yeah, absolutely. I think the spark that Sophie was able to provide off the bench was huge. You know, she hasn't been shooting all that well as of late, but this was definitely the game to show up and show out for, and that's exactly what she did. And when you say big threes, they were at crucial times. You take away those 3 points, and they come back down and get a three themselves. That might have changed the outcome of the game. And then Aaliyah Boston, boy, it's so good when she's in there battling with the big gals down low and, you know, getting rebounds and running the floor and setting good screens and rolling and things. Like, she is really hard to stop. She's a force to be welcome with. She has that poised footwork, so that was really good. Then, of course, Kelsey Mitchell getting her 20th, or sorry, her, another game. I think it's 27. I think that's what
10: 27, yeah.
16: 27th game with 20 points. I mean, well, it's been a journey, and I was worried. I'm not going to lie, but she wasn't. She knew exactly what she needed to do, and she went out there and did it one bucket at a time, only shooting 13 shots, too. That's fantastic. And then Caitlin Clark, 50% from the field. Boy, man, well, she's really dialed in and leading this team. It looks different. 27 points is fantastic with chipping the 9 assists and then the 7 rebounds. Like, it's looking like those college days where basically a triple-double every time she put that Iowa jersey on. So it's just so fun to watch, so fun to see her do her thing. And when that big three is cooking, we good. We real good.
10: Everyone's eating in that situation. 96
16: okay.
10: to 77.
16: I like that.
10: 96-77, Fever defeat the Lynx. And one thing to note, you mentioned Sophie Cunningham, the 11 points off the bench. She did surpass 2,000 career points with one of those threes today. So congratulations to Sophie Cunningham.
16: I'll see you.
10: For hitting the 2,000 career point mark in this big-time win for the Fever. So we talk about those players and what they did well. Got to go back to the defense. Aaliyah Boston postgame had just mentioned it right there. 34 points in the first half. That's all the Fever gave up. It felt like they really came into this game with a focus, with intensity on defense, and to do it quickly against the Lynx. And then Minnesota adjusted by saying, all right, our starters aren't going to play the whole second half because they didn't do much in the first half. I think that's a testament to the Fever's defense doing what it needed to do today.
16: Yeah, seriously. I mean, I will say, you know, big kudos to Cheryl Reeves and her group for pulling the starters. I think that was a smart decision. They didn't have it today. They didn't look good today. They were giving us anything and everything we wanted. So what do? You sit them down, and that's humbling. Honestly, as a player, it makes my skin crawl. Like, I've experienced that very thing, and it sticks with you. I mean, they have a long, you know, plane ride home, and they gotta sleep. They might not sleep tonight, so going to be a tough one to bounce back from. But as the game got closer, you know, I think it was still a good decision not to put them on, because if the bench were to win this game, then they would still be fresh and ready to go for the game on Thursday. So it's one of those things where, unfortunately, it's just a game of basketball where sometimes you just don't have it, and they did not. So big kudos to the Indiana Fever, though, for shutting them down in the first 20 minutes. I mean, we not only shot the ball well, but we were able to move. We were able

0: you know, resting and being reserved and waiting for the energy to come. No, you got to come in, especially in this league, come in every single night, make up your mind that you're going to stop somebody and get it done.
1: Final score today, 96-77. Fever take down the Minnesota Lynx. This is a pretty interesting note. There's only been one other team, Bria, one team this year that's held Minnesota to 77 points this year or less.
0: It was the Golden State Valkyries.
1: Exactly.
0: I know.
1: Golden State did it on August 24th, 80-66. Golden State won, and then they did it a couple of days before that, but the Lynx still won that game 77-66. So that's the only two times.
0: Wow.
1: Outside of tonight, that the Lynx have been held to 77 points in a game this season. The Fever did that, and that's something that they'll take pride in because the Fever offense is always getting the attention.
0: Exactly.
1: But you have to respect that defense, especially after a situation like Sunday.
0: Yeah, you do. I mean, Golden State is the top defensive team in the league. So, again, honestly, if they want to play defense like that, now the coaches know that they can do it as well. They're going to be held to that standard. So, you know, don't shoot yourself in the foot here. Now you just got to go ahead and do it. We see it. We see the potential.
1: Big time win, 96-77. Fever take down the Lynx. All right, now it's a 48-hour turnaround. Go back on the road, play this Lynx team again. How do you make sure that you carry this from tonight into that matchup and try and end the regular season on a high note before Sunday's playoffs?
0: Well, especially for the starters, you know, just like us, they want to bounce back. They bounce back from, one, a loss, but also from a not-so-good performance themselves. So you can bet, you know, when they come in, especially in their home crowd, they want to put on a show and refocus. Don't know what, you know, this next 24 hours looks like for them in the sense of, like, getting in shots or walking through or actually having, like, a full practice. But I know Cheryl Reeves isn't going to take it easy, and she's probably going to let them have it a little bit and see if they can get back out there to play. So we've just got to do our thing. Play Indiana Fever basketball. Let the chips lie where they fall. I mean, I think we're doing a good job. We have our rhythm back, so we just got to continue it.
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2: 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I'm John Nolan. Caleb Zuver is our producer. And here was Steph White talking to her team in the locker room at Gainbridge Fieldhouse following their 96-77 win over the team with the best record in the W, the Minnesota Lynx.
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0: mean, that's a hell of a way to bounce back. And that first half was textbook. I mean, it really was. Offensively, defensively, mentality, all of it. Okay? All of it. And for about 29 minutes, it was the most beautiful basketball we played all year. Okay. It really was. 84% assist rate. There you go. There you go. 27-6 on 32 made field goals, okay? So we shot at 51% from the floor. We got the best shot on the floor, and we shot 28 free throws because of our spacing and our ball movement. We had them in rotation. It was really good.
1: Here we go. TLFD, 1, 2, 3.
0: Together.
2: Meanwhile, a week ago, the Pacers Foundation, Purdue, and community partners unveiled two newly renovated basketball courts at Tarkington Park, honoring Coach White and WNBA legend Tamika Catchings, creating a new place for youth and families to play, connect, and build community. Led by the Pacers Foundation through its State of Play initiative, the project was made possible through a collaboration with Purdue, Indy Parks, the Parks Alliance of Indianapolis, and other community partners. Fever players, neighborhood residents, local leaders, youth, and project partners joined for a ribbon-cutting ceremony and community celebration. Let's hear from Steph and Tamika.
3: For those of you who don't know, I grew up playing on courts just like this one. Whether it was the half court at my grandparents' house, whether it was the blacktop courts in the various towns in my county, the pickup games in the parks in Lafayette and West Lafayette.
4: How you doing? I'm Stephanie. Nice to meet you.
3: Wherever I was, I found a park and I found a game. Courts in parks like this are where I grew as a player because of how I was challenged. Where I grew my confidence by having to assert myself. Where I learned to fail. Where I learned to get knocked down. And I learned to get back up again. Where people that started out as strangers became friends. Where I learned the value of community and the many different ways that that takes shape.
5: And to think that over 25 years that I've been here in this community, it's been a blessing. And I'll be honest, I didn't know how long I was going to be here and what would happen beyond my basketball years. But one of the main reasons that I'm still here is because of you guys. Because of the community that has continued to support in so many different ways. Don't ever lose sight of the impact that we get to make, not have to make. We get to make, and we get to make by showing up, even when you don't feel like it, when you're hot. But I appreciate you guys coming out. I appreciate everybody that did. Because this is not about me and Steph. It's not about the Fever and Purdue. It's about the legacy that we are creating, that we're building for the next generation.
3: It matters more than we can measure today. So to everyone that made this happen, the Pacers Foundation, Rachel Simon, Purdue University, Indy Parks, Parks Alliance, Mayor Hogsett, thank you. Thank you for seeing what this community needed and for stepping up to provide it. And most importantly, to the young people who are going to fill these courts for years to come. Believe in the power of your dreams and write your own story. There's gonna be a kid that walks up to this court for the first time, and it'll become a part of their story too.
2: And you can see a full recap from that event with Stephanie White and Tamika Catchings by following the team on social media at Indiana Fever. There you can also learn more about Sophie Cunningham, who chipped in 11 points, 2 rebounds, and 2 assists in last night's win. Here's episode 1 of Beyond Basketball with Sophie Cunningham, presented by YRefi.
6: We grew up with 25 horses. Our grandparents had over 500 head of beef cattle. Had a bunch of pigs growing up as well.
7: My brand is always evolving, and I think that's a really cool thing. It's a basketball player, and now it's kind of leaning more into being a businesswoman. For us WNBA players, yes, because of our new CBA, we're getting paid more, but it still doesn't allow us just to retire and be done. We still have to invest. Very blessed with the platform I've been given. At the end of the day, we get to dribble an orange basketball for a living. And so I think that's super inspiring, but also you can have so much fun with that. Like, look where we're at today. Like, it leads us to do stuff like this.
6: Oh, I just love this.
7: I'm actually in the process of switching my podcast, which is absolutely fun. I think it's going to be so on brand when it comes out. It just gives you another platform for your audience and your fans and people who are a fan of basketball or a fan of Fever or women's sports in general. And I think this next one's going to lean more into just basketball and, you know, breaking down film, highlighting the great basketball that's being played right now. I love broadcasting in general because it allows fans and the audience to get to know the person more of like who they are outside of their sport. And I think that's so important because when you're inspiring the next generation, all they need is someone that maybe looks like them, that comes from where they come from, or has something in common for them to like dream big and do something amazing. And that doesn't mean that they have to be a professional athlete. That could just give them the confidence to be whoever they want to be. And so I've really fallen in love with getting to know people outside of the court and like what they're about and what makes them them. I think it's just so special.
6: Life isn't that serious. Like, it's okay to have fun. It's okay to love people, bring people along with you. I think there's just so many blessings and so much to be happy and joyful about. Oh, I love. This is so cool.
7: Embrace what makes you different than everyone else because that's going to be your biggest superpower. Comparison is the thief of all joy. And so being you is what's going to set you apart and make you be successful.
2: And episode 2 just dropped yesterday. Again, you can find that by following at Indiana Fever on social media. We'll tell you about the playoff picture and tickets when we come back. This is Fever Weekly.
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2: Back one last time on Fever Weekly on the eve of the final night of the WNBA's regular season. Right now, Indiana in fifth. Last night and tomorrow's opponent, Minnesota, has clinched the one seed, Golden State second, one game ahead of third place Vegas. So if the Valkyries get upset tomorrow at home against LA, the Aces, they win their game at Phoenix, Vegas would jump up to second. Atlanta is in fourth. The Dream play at New York tonight. If Atlanta loses and the Fever win tomorrow, then the Fever jump up to fourth and will be at home Sunday. Though if the Dream win tonight, we'll know for sure that the Fever will be on the road Sunday. Tomorrow, if the Fever lose and the Washington Mystics beat the Chicago Sky, the Fever would drop to sixth and be on the road at Vegas or Golden State. So with all this going on, keep up with the news at feverbasketball.com. That's where you can also get your tickets. Again, there's a chance the Fever could be home Sunday. Otherwise, they'd be home either Tuesday or Wednesday for game two and the short best of three series. Okay, out of time for producer Caleb Zuber. I'm John Nolan. Talk to you tomorrow night in Minnesota. Pregame 7:30, tip at 8. 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
21: Thank you for joining us as we continue to roll through the offseason. Landon Coons is in our Indianapolis studio. Kevin Lee, along with Kirk Cavan. A lot to get into. We had activity at the Indianapolis Motor Speedway this past weekend with one current IndyCar driver winning, one we think future IndyCar driver almost winning, and we've got a lot of things to get to on the program tonight. Thanks for joining us. And before I forget, note for next week's radio show, it's TBD because it's playoff time for the Indiana Fever. And they may play next Tuesday. They may play next Wednesday. So check your local listings. I'm told we will know late by tonight, Wednesday, September 23rd. We've also got our fearless predictions from early in the season. We're going to revisit and see how bad or how good they might be. I think maybe we'll just start with this. Some news here in the last day or two, and then kind of update where things stand on silly season and so forth. We have car numbers for Errol McLaren next year. We had kind of an either or for the incoming drivers, Felix Rosenquist and Scott Dixon.
22: So Scott Dixon, good to be with you, by the way. I am at a new location for tonight. It's visiting my mother, which I'm in the Kurt Memorial Room, all the things that I didn't want photos of or mementos over the year ended up in one room and in her house as opposed to my house. But Scott Dixon's going to drive the six.
21: She still hasn't thrown them away?
22: No.
21: This has been a bit.
22: I'll be the one throwing them away. My seat counting story is in here, the original copy of the seat counting story, so from 2004. So that's important. I may save that one, but the Dixon in the six car is maybe not that surprising, although I don't know how you pick it, the six versus the seven. It doesn't make that much difference. The seven will go to Felix Rosenquist, and so The only thing that I found humorous, Paul Kelly from IndyCar pointed this out, is that Nicky Hayden always wanted, and his father before him always wanted 69. So when the motorcycle was upside down, it didn't matter. It still said 69. So this way, heaven forbid we have the six car upside down, but it is the nine car upside mm-hmm. down. So there maybe there's some general symmetry with that, but again, doesn't really make much difference. This year, the six car, and actually, in the past, this has been different drivers. The six car, Nolan Siegel in 2026. The seven car was Christian Lundgaard. So in 2027 and beyond, perhaps we'll see the Dixie in the six and Rosenquist in the seven.
0: Six also represents the number of championships Dixon has.
22: It does.
0: So if he does have win another, he can just flip with Froh for next year. And seven was the number that Rosenquist had the last time around. So he's probably still got some gear with papaya
22: Good
0: on it
22: point.
0: With the number seven. So they can save some cash that way. So that makes,
22: I bet they're not saving cash just to,
0: They changed the logo today, didn't they? Changed the font yesterday on McLaren. So yeah, everything is going to be new.
22: They've probably changed drivers since today. So
0: come on,
22: you
0: now.
22: Never know.
0: Come on now.
22: Arrow McLaren is a feisty bunch. They transition pretty well. Pivot.
0: Hey, I guess you're hired to deliver. That's just the way it is. It's what every driver wants, is to be hired, and then you are expected to do the job. And if it's not done properly, for those that are consuming this on YouTube, I've had a couple of people say, we want to see Inigo, who you normally just see his tail. Inigo has stuck his head up and made his way into the camera just a little bit. I've been away today, so he's been lonely and wants somebody to talk to. So who's replacing Scott Dixon? When are we getting an announcement on Christian Lundgaard? So on Trackside Extra, which I covered some of the things that I learned. Now Inigo is causing problems at the IMSA weekend. And I'll share this. So I think I mentioned this on this show, that at Laguna Seca, there was some chatter. I'm not going to say a lot, but one person close to the situation said, hey, I've heard Ganassi is talking to Colton Herta. And I said, I don't know. I haven't heard that. And I'm pretty certain that Christian is all set there. But it did make us all wonder, because there are a lot of rumors that Christian was going to be announced that weekend. And when that didn't happen, then the next thing I heard is, oh, it's probably going to be the end of September. And then you start to think it could be plausible. It's not going very well for Colton in F2, and I've said publicly and privately, I don't think that matters. And the team, Cadillac F1, has said that doesn't matter. It's about how he does in free practice ones, and they have a plan. And I've said all along, I think he's still going to be in Formula One next year. But it did make us wonder a little bit, as long as that is the case. So I went to, I think, a pretty good source and asked Brian Herta, and he said, I don't know who's going to be in the nine. Christian Lundgaard would make a lot of sense to me, but he said, I can tell you it's not going to be Colton Herta. So I feel like we can end that at this point. And then I'll also share a little bit more. I did a screenshot of this. So Marshall Pruitt on racer.com wrote a silly season update in the last couple of days. I think he wrote this yesterday, and he wrote, before inquiring about the likes of Christian Lundgaard, Rinus VK, or any other candidates who were on the market, I'm told calls were made to ask about Herta's availability to join Ganassi and MSR. And in that late June, early July window, the answer was a firm no. Months later, the answer hasn't changed. So what we don't know is if Colton was interested, or the team was interested. He may be under long-term contract with TWG, Cadillac, and not available. It does make sense, though, that if you're Ganassi and you have a surprise opening, you may even think, yeah, I'm pretty sure it's Christian Lundgaard, but you at least check in and see, right?
22: You do. And did I not see a Cadillac F1 posting today, similar, speaking to this very subject, that Colton would return?
0: In what fashion? I haven't seen that.
22: I thought it was a social post. It could have been a fake social post, of course.
0: There's a lot of fakery out there. You know, there's a lot of fakery in the F1 world that, you know, I've been seeing since June that Cadillac is moving on. I don't believe those to be true. I don't think he'll do F2 next year, as we've seen. That's not a whole lot of fun. I think there's also a chance that next year, I think he has to go to F1 next year, because I think he would lose some super license points for one of his IndyCar championship finishes, and then he would have to finish in the top 3 or 4 or something next year in F2. And as we've seen, if you're not in the right circumstance, that's pretty difficult to do.
22: Well, I've been looking here while you've been talking, trying to find that. I thought I took a screen grab. Of course, I did not. But it's tough to know what's real in the social world. You know, I think you should check in on Colton Herta. I think he's certainly capable and more qualified than virtually every other driver. But I think Christian Lundgaard makes a lot of sense. You can teach him Indy. He's a championship contender. And so now that's not to say that'll be in 27, because I believe Alex Palou will be a virtual lock. He's not really a lock, but I think all smart money would go on Alex Palou for 2027, given the consistency in the equipment from year to year. But I would check on Christian Lundgaard's status many times over, because I think he's a championship in waiting. So is Kyle Kirkwood, for that matter. And David Malukas may be as well. And, you know, I wouldn't rule out Joseph Newgarden in the future. And Will Power will be a contender. So there's a lot of possibilities. But as far as young drivers go, you can't do much worse than Christian Lundgaard. And I think that's where Ganassi should end up. And I believe that is where they will end up. I just don't know when.
0: So there's nothing on Cadillac F1 Twitter page from today. The closest is Cadillac F1 News from a very quick Google search. And really what they're doing is they're recirculating what Marshall Pruitt wrote and says that Colton will not return to IndyCar for 27 as he rejected an approach to drive for Chip Ganassi Racing, will likely do extra free practice one sessions with Cadillac to try to get a super license points, and is not expected to return in F2. And that's what I said on the show from a couple of days ago as well. So here's the other thing I mentioned too in the other show, and I won't go over this again. I feel pretty confident Keith Johnson is going to be in IndyCar, but I think it's going to be Dale Coyne, but I don't know that for certain. I think Nikita might have options. I said the other day that I had heard Josh Pearson is going to get an evaluation test soon. I think Marshall said it's not going to be until like the end of October at Barber. That is less than late. Ideal.
22: Yeah, late in the game.
0: For all involved, he has the biggest financial package that is available, reportedly. And I think that's where Foyt wants to go. But who will wait that has the next most money compared with the next most talent? And if I'm Dale Coyne, I'm using this to my advantage, because I believe Dale Coyne was planning on re-signing Dennis Hauger, didn't get it done in time, and Foyt swooped in partly because of not being able to guarantee Pearson and his budget coming in. So they brought in a driver with a lot of talent and upside and some budget. That's really what it came down to. So what they do for car number two, how much budget do they need? Can Callum Ilott get in play there? Would Team Penske say, so it's been, I think Zion Brown of the Star asked the question, is Penske helping to fund this? And the answer was no. He's not a Penske driver in waiting, Hauger, that this is purely an AJ Foyt Racing thing. And I would believe that. That makes sense. And I don't know that they would be inclined to help fund someone, but do they say we'll strengthen that technical relationship? Might they loan out an engineer like they did previously? So the scenario that Foyt had this year, people say that Santino Ferrucci and Kyle Coletta in Penske cars, and they didn't have results like Malukas did the year before. What Malukas had was a Penske engineer and the technical partnership. So it wasn't quite apples to apples from this year. I think it's still going to be a Foyt decision.
21: But I am curious about Callum Ilott, and I've mentioned him at times, and I only said hello to him this weekend. I'll try to catch up with him more and see where we're at Petit Le Mans next weekend. But I did write down some quotes that Zion Brown of The Star got from him. There's a nice story that I think was posted on Tuesday, and the basics out of that were, so I've heard that he's accumulated some budget. Callum confirmed that. How much? You know, I'm sure it's not to the amount that some others have, but he's probably the most talented that is available. Someone asked me the other day, Esteban Ocon is likely to be available. Is there a spot for him in IndyCar? And my response was, only if he's bringing a lot of money. If it's equal, isn't it a pretty easy decision, Kurt, to choose Callum Ilott over Esteban Ocon?
22: Yeah, you're talking about a driver who's had not only experience across all platforms of this sport, but has also had top five finishes on multiple occasions with a team, by the way, we always say this, no disrespect, with a team that wasn't...
21: That means we're going to disrespect you.
22: Yeah. I hate that phrase, but it is
21: just,
22: it is
21: we're
22: the
21: just
22: fact
21: trying. Yeah.
22: That it wasn't with a Team Penske or a Chip Ganassi Racing. I mean, so good on Callum to still have the cachet, to still have people remembering how good he performed. And if the right scenario unfolds, I think he will be in a car.
21: And he said it's kind of now or never, which it'd be 2 years
22: out.
21: I believe that. And he's also just going to need to accept the best sports car offer. And he said, I sort of regret not extending in the World Endurance Championship. Those are well-paying jobs. Those are good jobs. He was driving a Cadillac. He was driving for Jota, one of the top teams, but said, I wanted to try IndyCar. And it's not like he was unemployed this year. I've not asked this, but I would hope he was still getting paid his salary with Prema. Don't know that, but I'm hoping that's the case. And then I know he was getting paid to drive a Porsche GT3 car in IMSA. That's what he's been doing. So he has done 10 races this year and may even do some more. So it's not like he's been sitting and doing nothing, but he wants to drive an Indy car. That's the top level in America. So we'll keep an eye on that. So what do we have still left at this point? We've got
22: a Foyt car.
21: Mm-hmm.
22: One or two Dale Coyne cars? Two? And do we have a Juncos Hollinger?
21: Technically, two Juncos Hollingers. Like Christian Lundgaard, Rinus VK is set. You know, like Lundgaard is with Ganassi, we believe. I think we believe in Stronger that Rinus VK is set. And it sure sounds like they've just got to decide and finalize what their ownership structure is. Is it Juncos Hollinger Racing? Is it Hollinger Racing? Is there a new partner coming in? That might be one reason why Rinus hasn't been confirmed at this point. But where do they go with their second seat at this point? You know, I would put Callum Ilott on that list, but that's going to depend on budget. They're already paying Rinus VK. Are they going to be in a situation where Callum Ilott brings a little bit of money, but not as much as some other drivers are going to be able to bring? That would be the hope, but that would probably mean that an investor is coming in. And I know some have been interested, so I think that's one option. But the others are going to be Nolan Siegel, Kyle Collette, maybe Nikita Johnson there. I don't think that's super likely. I expect he's going to be at Coyne. And if not, then maybe something at Foyt. He might be, and that's what Larry Foyt is going to have to decide. How long can I wait? How much do I want? Would I like Nikita Johnson? Or am I convinced that Josh Pearson is going to be my guy? By the way, don't be surprised too if Josh really has to wait that long to get in the IndyCar. When I was out watching Miles Rowe do the Champ Car DP01 from 2007. I've heard there are a lot of young drivers. I'm not sure if Josh has been in that one or not, but if he hasn't, I would think that would be something you can do. That's pretty close to getting yourself ready for IndyCar in a high horsepower car. So that's one other way that he can get up to speed. What kind of financial package can Enzo Fittipaldi bring? Is IndyCar going to race in Brazil? If he does that help? I would think it's easier to find budget from home for either Kyle Collette or Enzo Fittipaldi. I really don't know what the international situation is going to be, whether if anything is going to happen. I think at the most it's one. Is it Colombia? I doubt it. I don't think that's happening next year. Is it Spain? You've heard conversations about that. I saw some people from Spain from the track at Laguna Seca. Could it be Japan? Who knows? So all that is up in the air at this point. Alessandro Di Tullio could be an option. So all the good Indy Next drivers are in play there. And then what's Romain Grosjean? I feared that he was potentially going to be out. When the season ended, my thought was going to be Dennis Hauger and Nikita Johnson. Well, now Hauger gets signed. Maybe Grosjean is back in play, or could he be an option somewhere else? I asked him if he wants to continue, and he said yes. Now, it probably has to be the right situation for him to do it, but I know he was interested in returning a Dale Coyne. He was just waiting to get the offer from Dale Coyne. So I think that's what we know. Am I missing anything on silly season?
22: No,
21: and by the way, there will be names that are thrown out there that we're not talking about, that we're not familiar with. Someone who decides I'm not getting to Formula One is going to call and inquire.
22: I still think the Nolan Siegel is an option that will eventually rise to the top. We still don't know really what Nolan Siegel is, and I think he's getting better. He's getting better, and he's got some backing. To what level is still to be, you know, revealed. But I think Nolan still has a place in this series, and we'll see if that comes to be.
21: Stingray Rob is testing a Formula E car this week.
22: That's right.
21: In Spain. I did see him at IMS on Friday, chatting with a GTP team. I didn't see him chatting with the team, but I saw him walk into their pit box and a JDC Miller Motorsport. Makes sense. That's the customer team. That's the one where you do not have to be a factory driver to drive for. And LMP2 teams would make some sense. So a GT3 team. So I think there will be a lot of people interested in Stingray Rob. I'd be really curious what he could do. I think he'd be good. And that might be a little more fun than the way it's been the last few years in IndyCar. And that's probably what Nolan Siegel is deciding too. Do I want to still do this? And do I want to bring the budget that is going to be required? Or would I like to bring less budget and maybe have a better chance in running in sports cars where he's had some success? We had Indy Next cars on track, future drivers at the Indianapolis Motor Speedway on Monday, and some times did come out. Leonardo Ascorpioni led the 11 drivers. I think he's from Brazil, but is from America, and he drives for turn three, and he's one of like four or five that are still in play for the championship. Their season's not over. Their championship weekend is this weekend at Road America with Pro 2000, USF 2000, and USF F Juniors. But he was the fastest, so he's pretty legit, and I would expect him to be one of them that moves up next year. Alex Powell of Andretti was second quick. Bruno De Pino was next quick. And then on down the line, maybe the other name people might know is Abby Pulling, who won the W Series. Is that what it's called?
22: I think so.
21: The one that Jamie Chadwick won. F1 Academy, I think, is what it changed to, is what she won the championship in, and she was one of the 11 to do that. What else? Here, we've got some lingering and burning questions from the preseason that I found in the archives, and you have as well. So we're going to revisit how right we were and how wrong we were coming up in just a moment. Stay with us. It's Trackside, 93.5, 107.5, The Fan.

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19: Public service announcement for this weekend. If you want to watch racing, IndyCar season is over. Sports car is off this weekend. If you want to watch Formula One, it is Saturday morning this weekend at Baku, Azerbaijan, and that's on Apple. I know you'll be tuned in, Kurt.
20: Well, I would watch. I just don't have. I don't have Apple.
19: Okay. And that is because it's on Saturday. I just did a quick Google search. Why is this? Because it's September 27th, Sunday, is a solemn national memorial day in Azerbaijan honoring those who died in the second Nagorno-Karabakh War. Okay. So that's why they're running on effectively Saturday. It might even be a night race. That's probably Saturday night, which will be Saturday morning our time. Connor Daly is in the truck race at Kansas. That, I think, is Saturday afternoon on FS1. So we will be looking for that. He'll be in the Dodge Ram, I think the number 25 again this weekend. And you've got Cup on Sunday afternoon from Kansas on USA with our buddy Diff. And much more. All right, let's get to preseason questions. What were our questions and topics and predictions? And I've written down some of the answers that I had.
20: Well, we could call this where Kevin and Kurt were right and where Kevin and Kurt were wrong. And I'm going to start
19: where we were wrong.
20: I'm going to start with the one I was dead wrong on. And we did a head-to-head because obviously, Will Power left Team Penske, replaced by David Malukas. And I asked the question, if would you lean more toward, more success, basically, how we framed the question, on David Malukas or Will Power? And I was all in on Will Power. I thought, if I didn't write this or actually say it on the show, I thought he could win at least two races in 2026, and he might win three. I really thought he was going to be outstanding on the street circuits. Their program at Andretti was going to be good. That was going to be the hallmark of their season, and it was. But it was more Kyle Kirkwood and even Marcus Ericsson. But Power just, for whatever reason, didn't get off the mat very strong. He had a series of issues. He led, I think, 9 of the 18 races. He had a really good season in terms of this transition, but transitions are difficult. And then he just seemed to have bad luck after bad luck. So, conversely, David Malukas, I would not have predicted him being first among Team Penske drivers in points. And I would not have expected him to have four second place finishes and really have been a whisker away from winning the Indy 500. So I was all over Will Power, not a disrespect to David Malukas, but I got that so wrong. And I'm not proud to admit it, but I was.
19: I think that's where all of our inaccuracies stem from, David Malukas and Will Power. So I'm looking at some of the questions that you posed for us. Teammate versus teammate, who finishes a Penske's top driver in the standings? I remember I waffled between Newgarden and McLaughlin, and I wrote down Newgarden, so I assume that's what I finally said, but I remember I was thinking between those two. Who scores more points head-to-head, Power or Malukas? I'm sure I had Power in that circumstance. Head-to-head, number of race wins, same. I had Power over Malukas in that regard. So the big over there.
20: It's difficult to take into consideration. And, we spent a lot of time here in the second half of the season talking about David Malukas. Joseph Newgarden was dealing with an injury after Indy. And, kind of the same way that Malukas, Malukas kind of faded down the stretch and finished fifth. And I was just writing about this earlier today for something it'll post on Friday. But David Malukas re-aggravated that wrist that he hurt a couple years ago in the mountain biking accident. So it's a little unfair to say to even suggest that he faded down the stretch. He just wasn't the same physically, and the same for Joseph. So Joseph won two races, and those were both, ovals. They were both in situations where, his injury at Indy wasn't as much of a factor. So anyway, you have to look at all the elements in play. So I don't think you got it wrong by predicting Joseph Newgarden. It just, the season changed. Just like some of these NFL teams when they lose their quarterback, the season just changed. Doesn't mean they had a bad plan. Doesn't mean they have a bad lineup. It's just it went wrong.
19: And Joseph Newgarden may have finished last among the Penske drivers and eighth, but it was significantly better than 2025, and he only had, what is Indianapolis? Is that round six? 1, 2, 3, 4, 5, yes. 6, 7. That's round 7. That means 11 races he was wounded, and that's not totally true because he was at full strength because he won at St. Louis with whatever it was that, Alexander Rossi, I guess today, spilled the beans that I think we all expected he had a broken leg, and he did. He said, I had a broken tibia. Mentioned that on his podcast. We still don't know what Newgarden was dealing with, but clearly it was significant, and he even had a setback or had to have a procedure after the Detroit weekend because his mobility got a little bit worse. So, yeah, it's an incomplete this year for Joseph Newgarden. He wasn't able to compete on the road and street courses.
20: Next, so I did ask. Yeah.
19: Go ahead.
20: I want to get to your percentage of chances that Alex Palou would repeat as champion. I think you had it north of 90%.
19: I wrote down 91.2, just throwing it out there, and I probably would have said 99, but I said 91.2. At this point next year.
20: It was a little more contested than maybe I thought. We had a segment, and I get it. Well, I say that from the standpoint of I did a piece last week on IndyCar.com about drivers who were most improved. Kyle Kirkwood, Christian Lundgaard, and David Malukas took big, big steps this year. Yes, they didn't really make it difficult on Palou, but they hung around. Those three hung around a lot longer, I think, than maybe most of us would have predicted. So there you go.
19: Okay.
20: Whatever that's worth. We also asked the question, where is this one I wanted to ask, about the first-time winners. And the best choices, we had Rasmussen become a first-time winner a year ago. And in this case, it was Armstrong, Ferrucci, Simpson, Foster, Connor Daly, Malukas, Armstrong. And I think we both thought Malukas was probably the most likely in the bunch. The one I would talk about just a little bit, I don't really know how to assess. I think it's interesting that Meyer Shank Racing went to Marcus Armstrong as sort of their lead driver for 2027. He talked very candidly about he wanted to be in the top five in points, wanted to contend for top five finishes, wanted to be in the mix for wins. Not a great season for Marcus Armstrong. So that's one that I think will be a little more in the microscope in 27 than he was even in 26. He had a couple good performances early and obviously was leading coming to the white flag at the Indy 500, which is no small, you can't underscore that enough, that how positioned he was, and he finished fifth, so a great run at Indy. But you can't finish 14th and then be the lead driver, without some pressure in 2027. He was the lead driver, will be the lead driver for that team in 27, but finished 14th this season.
19: Eight finishes of 14th or worse. A lot out of his control. I think he had three engine failures in four races and was about three laps away. Let's see. Yeah, three laps away from winning a breakout event at Road America. So I had Malukas down, and I even put down Armstrong as a first-time winner. And I feel that I wasn't that far off. Malukas finished second four times, including by, the closest finished ever in the Indy 500. And then Armstrong could have, should have won that race as well. So took an L there as well. Took an L on this one, too. Who scores the most points, Pato Award or Christian Lundgaard? I took the veteran. I took Pato. It was close. It was fourth and third.
20: It was really close. Doesn't count. No, I know. We were both all over Pato on that one. I would just say that Lundgaard was Malukas was a surprise of the season. Okay, let's don't even go anywhere else. Malukas was, his rise was the most noteworthy, but Lundgaard was, he was there a lot. I mean, a lot more than even I think any of us expected.
19: One I finally got right. Who is your title favorite in the non-Pelo division? Do you know who you chose?
20: Actually, I don't remember, but
19: I wrote
20: Kirkwood.
19: I wrote down mine. I didn't write down yours.
20: Yeah, you wrote down Kirkwood, and I wanted to go with Kirkwood. I don't think I did. I think I played devil's advocate on that one, but I understood why. And Kirkwood is going to be a great choice even for next year in the same question. I'll tell you one we got wrong. Maybe in terms of just how we perceived it. And I asked the question, at Indy, if I gave you all the former winners or the field, who would you take? Do you remember?
19: I think I took the field because I looked at it like Pato, McLaughlin, Malukas, Kirkwood, Rasmussen. Yeah, it's what I have written down. And Santino can all win. I have written down here from our notes. Someone can go back to the podcast from late February, but I wrote down new winner. Now, you notice I didn't put Rosenquist in my list of candidates, but I still, it's like I always say, I'll almost always take the field when there are more, unless it's Alex Pillow versus the field to win the championship. Then I'm taking the driver of the 10.
20: Yeah, you just, you know, we had, what, 9 former winners in the field, and then you just named off about 4 or 5 other drivers that you thought, oh, those guys can win. So there's basically a third, more than a third of the field, 13, 14 drivers total that you named or included as former winners, and Froh is not one of them. So the fact that Froh won the Indy 500, I talk about surprises of the season. You know, I'll go down for the rest of my life and believe that's the greatest lap in the Indy 500 history because, you know, he restarts third. He goes side by side with his teammate for 20 full seconds. I think I counted it like close to 23 seconds. The onboard camera, they nearly touch about 3 times. And Armstrong did a terrific job. I know he was disappointed, but I think coming out of 4, he's going to give that position. Froh had the momentum. And then what Froh did to David Malukas coming down the front straightaway. We've seen some attempts at that over the years. Not pulled off the way, you know, Hornish did it, but very seldom can that work or does that work in that short run to the start finish line. And, I don't think anybody had Froh winning the Indy 500, and certainly not in that fashion.
19: You're not supposed to be able to do what he did. And what will be interesting is to see if others are willing to try that, to stay outside and go too wide for a half a lap or more.
20: More than that.
19: Yeah.
20: Yeah, he went side by side past the start-finish line, so
19: pretty
20: around where the pylon
19: corners,
20: is.
19: Right?
20: He did. He made the pass coming out of 4, so it was pretty impressive. We asked who would win Rookie of the Year. I actually thought Mick Schumacher might be more competitive. Hauger really, I mean, I know it went to the last race, and Hauger had to sweat a little bit after getting taken out in the first lap at Laguna Seca, but, you know, and Collette had some good runs, but he can't end up in the wall as often as he did and still try to have a successful season. So Hauger wins it. None of them were overly impressive, but they each had some moment where they... I think the surprise was that Schumacher was at least really strong at a minimum. He was very good in some respects on those short ovals.
19: Mm-hmm. And he came on a little bit more in the second half. I got that wrong. I had Schumacher. But yeah, they were fighting for 22nd. They were 22nd, 23rd, and 24th in the championship. And I remember that was one that I wasn't certain about. I thought about all 3 of them in that circumstance. And what really mattered more than Rookie of the Year, at least to Dale Coyne, was $1.7 million. That's what Rookie of the Year paid for, is the last leader circle situation.
20: Let's get to the one that I think was really controversial, but the question was, is Joseph Newgarden with Team Penske in 2027? And we both had kind of like vanilla answers, like yes, maybe, who knows? but I think, you know, it certainly is a more firm response if you're asking me now. Is he with them beyond 27? I at least feel a little better about it. That season seemed to go better. I don't know that that's my answer, but I think it's a better answer. It's a more convincing response from me than I was willing to give this time before the season started.
19: My answer would be the same. Yes, maybe, I don't know. I talked about this on the Monday episode of Trackside Extra that came in, because I do think, well, one, I want to know, do teams want him? I think so, but he is 36, and you just keep that in mind. Part of it will depend on, does he want the same load off track as he's been asked to do? You know, when you're Team Penske, you're representing the team and the sponsors.

0: And is everybody going to be willing to pay him what he'd like to be paid to be in that regard? Now, if you can put up Alex Pillow numbers, you know, I think they'll let you do whatever you want. I've heard Pillow has said the same thing, and I feel for Pillow because the champion is always asked to do more, and they just kind of say, okay, it's part of winning the championship. But he's been doing this for a half a decade now. That means he has less time in the offseason. It's like what we talk about for, you know, the Chicago Bulls in the 90s or the Lakers. You know, any team that goes to the finals every year plays 2 months longer than every other team. It's a shorter offseason. And for Pillow, it's been a shorter offseason. And now he's going to have a second child here in the winter that he disclosed at the victory banquet. I think everybody's going to understand that. They probably should be spreading around the promotional assets to others anyway.
1: Well, let's keep in mind that Pillow lives in Indy now, and so he's available a lot. And so he is used probably a little more often, or at least requested a little more often, because he's in Indy. But I'll say this about Joseph. It also will depend on, like, how Scott Dixon does in 2027. If the Arrow McLaren threesome works like they think, that's pretty well nailed down now. If you look at Ganassi and they hire Christian Lundgaard, the combo of Alex Pillow and Christian Lundgaard, pretty well nailed down, and you're not getting rid of Kiffin Simpson and his budget. And then you look at Andretti, you know, they're going to be pretty locked in with Kirkwood and I assume Power.
0: That's the team that he'll be watching. That's probably, yeah, as you said, you never know with Arrow McLaren. They could always make a change there, but I'd be surprised if they're making a change in 2028. So Marcus Ericsson's contract was not announced to be multi-year like everybody's always is, whether it is or not. I appreciate that they were just honest and just said he's got a contract extension. He'll drive with the team in 2027. I think Will Power has a 3-year deal, but is it an option on a third year? If it were to go horribly wrong, might they agree to move on? Does Colton Herta want to or get invited to come back to IndyCar in 2028? Andretti is the high profile team people are looking at the most. Where else?
1: That my point is there aren't many places.
0: ECR has the budget. ECR has the budgets to do something. This will be year 3 for Rossi. And I know they love him and I expect him to continue. But at some point, Ted Geloff, who has put a lot of money in all this, and what was Rasmussen's extension? Was it 1 year? Was it 2 years? And by the way, here's one for you. There is going to be a seat created. A Chevy seat is going to be created that is probably going to be with ECR. Ding, ding, ding. Let's keep an eye on that one. Rasmussen and Rossi don't need to go anywhere. Chevy and ECR are going to be either hiring or accepting a driver with budget coming in for a third car, most likely. Now, maybe there are other plays. And by the way, this has not been announced. And I don't even know if it's happening, but it is the most logical. The other would be the Hollinger team. It needs to be a 2-car Chevy team. And Les Dreyer and Reinbold is one and done as a Honda and switches back to Chevy, then it's one of those teams. And there is one extra car coming in. There will be 27 cars on the grid. There's also a Honda charter. A lot of people think that's going to be somebody associated with Honda, you know, like Kakuota or the tiny Formula One driver.
1: But all those are
0: the last 3 races for Red Bull.
1: All those are a step down from Team Penske. That's my point.
0: They are. They very much are. And that's why I think if he wants to drive, I think Andretti, Ganassi, McLaren are the ones that someone, let's just leave Joseph out of it, someone driving for a Team Penske would consider. And then there are other factors involved, but go back to no one leaves Team Penske on their own. So I guess talking through it some more, if he's driving in 2028, yeah, I do think it would be with Team Penske.
1: Me too. I think there are limited options.

0: that he would consider. He would go back to Ed Carpenter Racing, but I think it's by all accounts, at least a step down, historically at least.
1: Yuki Tsunoda.
0: Yeah, Yuki.
1: Who, by the way, is not really associated with Honda at the moment and has been driving other categories. What other questions did we have before the season?
0: I thought we were just about out of time, so I stopped looking at the questions. But
1: we have who wins St. Pete. I got that wrong. I said Kyle Kirkwood. It was Alex Palou. I should always default to saying
0: Alex Palou.
1: We should
0: just default.
1: And I probably did say that at the time, but I was trying to be different. So whenever I'm asked who wins, I always try to come up with someone other than Alex Palou. You wrote down for me what's something you'd like to see happen at St. Pete. And I said the number 22 Browning Chapman California Closets truck not get punted or used as a brake. And that did not turn out because he was used as a brake at that point, as every NASCAR driver is. But it got better after that.
0: We also wanted to see, and I think we did see, Junkos Hollinger and Rinus VK have success. I mean, it's a feel-good story of the year that they were as competitive, particularly in the second half of the season. And Arenas' stock has, it bounced low for a while and it's bounced high. And now he's highly regarded. The fact he's even considered for the Chip Ganassi Racing second car, I should have said number two, but the second car at that team, that's pretty impressive. And considering, kind of how his career has gone.
1: Here's one you had. At the end of the year, which driver are we saying, wow, I didn't see that coming? This could be for good or bad reasons. And I think you talked about Malukas. I mentioned him, and I said, I even wrote this. Marcus Ericsson, top eight. I don't think he quite got there.
0: He got to seventh.
1: He did finish top, so I got that one. I'm going to take credit for that one. He went from, 18th?
0: Yeah, maybe further than that. Let's see.
1: Yeah, he finished seventh in this year's championship.
0: I think he might have been 20th last year.
1: He was 20th. Okay.
0: Yeah. Yeah, he was plus 13, which is a staggering figure, honestly. I didn't see that kind of jump. Obviously, no one would. One I didn't see coming. I thought Ferrucci would continue to be a factor, and it's kind of the reason why doesn't appear he's got a home there, or at least a full-time home at AJ Foyt Racing. But it does sound like, he could run Indy with him, and I think that'd be a great pickup for them.
1: That seems like a no-brainer.
0: It does.
1: They would want him back and that he would want to stay there. And, already, this is something we'll talk about in the next show. We'll save some time on this. It's getting late early for the Indy 500, and I know we have both said with hope that in the last year of this car, we would put the over-under at 34 or 35. From what I was hearing towards the end of the year, I'm going to put it at 33 right now. Unless something changes, I don't think the engine manufacturers, I hope I'm wrong. I hope I'm wrong on this, but I don't think that they have the motivation to field more entries unless people like Fernando Alonso want to do the Indy 500. I think that's what it would take, that the normal candidates who can acquire budget, they don't seem very interested in at this point. And by the way, Formula One is off. Their schedule came out, but it's still not ideal. For a Colton Herta, if he's in Formula One, I don't see how Colton could do this as a rookie, because the Canadian Grand Prix is qualifying weekend. Now, I think Alonso could, especially if they are running like they are now. He could easily just say, I'm just taking the weekend off, like he did in 2017. Somebody else can get in this car and run 20th. You don't need me. And if you want to fire me, fire me. So I could see that happening. I also think it's logistically possible for him to go back and forth between Montreal, but a rookie is not going to want to do that. So if Colton's in Formula One, I don't see that as being a possibility. I think that's someone would be interested in putting an extra car. So unfortunately, that's my guesstimate right now, and I hope I'm wrong on that.
0: Yeah, I think I'll go with 34, but your point's well taken.
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7: I'm Chris Jakimic. I served in the United States Air Force and I've deployed 3 times. So in 2017, I was serving as an Air Force First Sergeant. Our motto in that role is my job is people, everyone is my business. But unfortunately, in that year, I would lose my own brother, Lance Corporal Adam Jakimic, to suicide. 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I store my weapons securely, not only for myself, but for my family. 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
1: Okay, final segment, almost out of time, which probably works out, Kurt. I'm not seeing what we missed. Is there anything that I missed in this show that must be mentioned right now?
0: No, I don't think so. I think we're in good shape. But, you know, you kind of got to pace yourself. It's a long off season. At least we still have some racing to go. And yes, Formula One is good to follow, and IMSA coming up still, so... You still got work to do.
1: I've still got one more racing event, and then I've got some other projects going on. One of which is this is my side hustle for the winter. I'm trying to learn technology, and I'm learning YouTube and how that works, and kind of playing along with that. So I'll post our show on the radio next week is TBD based on when the Fever play. So it's either Tuesday or Wednesday. If our show is not until Wednesday, I'll definitely do a Trackside Extra on Monday. We'll, you know, see if we get any IndyCar announcements, speculation, Q&A, and much more. Oh, here's what we missed. I think Jackson has posted something on this. You can look at his Twitter. He's not the resident race car driver. He's actually moved out. He's getting paid to coach now. So he's moved downtown. He's still never there either. He's wasting a lot of money, but he's in a video game. Team Rayome chose him to be one of their drivers in the NASCAR 26 game. So I've seen on social media people sending pictures playing Jackson as their driver in the NASCAR. It was Craftsman Truck Series. What's the new name of it? It's FedEx is back. The NASCAR FedEx Freight Truck Series is what it's going to be called next year. But you can play as Jackson Lee, not just in the road courses that he drove in. There's a chance he may drive at Phoenix. If you want to be the primary sponsor for that, let me know. We can make that happen. That's available coming up in a few weeks to see if we want to try an oval. So there's what we missed. And I don't know how to play video games, so I haven't seen it yet. So
0: that's big stuff, though. That's big stuff. Good for Jackson.
1: Yeah, some of his sponsors like that. It was kind of cool. So it was good added value for our sponsors to have their logo. I guess they sell like 200,000 of those. I had a question about the IndyCar video game. Isn't that supposed to be out in the spring next year?
0: Yeah, I believe it is.
1: Yeah, and they'll tell us when it's done. We've had a few delays on that, so TBD on that front. All right, thanks for joining us. Podcast up in a few minutes in multiple locations. Thanks for joining us on Trackside.
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